0: networks. One U.S. official telling Fox that the IRGC can't build more tankers, and they know it, that this puts them in a tougher economic spot. And Reuters reporting that Iran only has another 2 months' supply of gasoline. It's according to a source there.
1: Fox's Alex Hogan at the White House. Speaking of the Iran war, it's making travel more expensive this holiday weekend.
2: With ongoing conflicts in the Middle East driving up the price of jet fuel, AAA says travelers are paying about 2% more for airfare over the Labor Day holiday weekend than they did this time last year, but nearly 20% more for top destinations.
1: Fox's Jonathan Seri. AAA says gas is 94 cents more a gallon than last year. U.S. Envoy Steve Witkoff and Jared Kushner have met with Russian President Vladimir Putin in Moscow as the Trump administration pushes to revive peace talks to end the war in Ukraine. The three-hour meeting is now over. The envoys expected to travel to Kiev tomorrow for talks with Ukrainian President Volodymyr Zelensky. Meanwhile, Russia has ordered a 72-hour pause and strikes on Kiev, while Ukraine says it will hold off on strikes against Moscow through Monday. 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
1: The FBI is investigating a massive dark web sale of millions of driver's license records, data that appears to have been stolen from a Louisiana identity verification company.
15: A hacker linked to identity theft that calls itself Nexus claims to have more than 153 million driver's licenses from people in the U.S. and Canada, along with millions of other identity documents. The data may have been stolen from idscan.net, a Louisiana-based identity verification company whose technology is used by businesses specializing in car rentals, retail, finance, and entertainment. The person who first reported on the breach, Brian Krebs, discovered a copy of his own driver's license was stolen. He reported his discovery, which included an alleged copy of Pentagon Secretary Pete Hegseth's Minnesota driver's license. At the bottom of the account, it says, the cost to unlock this record is $100.
1: Fox's Jennifer Griffin. More than a week after the devastating flood in Nepal, rescuers found two more victims alive today.
16: A woman was submerged underneath a building. She was found alive 10 days after those deadly flash floods ripped through villages along the Himalayan border between Nepal and China. Crews gave her water and a blanket before, of course, rushing her straight to the hospital. Meanwhile, another miracle today. A man was found inside a 740-foot tunnel at a hydropower project. Crews from across the world, including the U.S., are focusing on 12 projects that were across Nepal, where 900 workers are missing. About 500 are believed to be trapped in various tunnels. Yesterday, two other workers were pulled to safety. One told rescuers the handful of people are still alive down there.
1: Fox's Stephanie Bennett, and we will, of course, continue to monitor rescue efforts and tell you when more people have been found alive. I'm Roger Stern, and this is Fox News.
4: 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Now your local forecast from the Hanson Paving Weather Center.
17: Slight chance of thunderstorms tonight. Otherwise, mainly clear skies. Lows level off around 66. Winds out of the east, 5 to 10 miles per hour. Chance of thunderstorms tomorrow. High temperatures reach up to 80. Cloudy, partly cloudy. With fog in spots tomorrow night, chance of rain showers, 65. I'm meteorologist Paul Frombly on KNSI. Right now, it's 79 degrees.
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21: 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Jamie Markley, David Van Camp, Scott Robbins. Something else we've learned over the weekend. Black men have no rights.
22: Yeah, what?
23: None.
22: What? Wait, oh, whoa. What?
23: Yeah, they don't have rights unless Whitey tells them they do.
21: Says who?
23: That's Democrat Representative Jim Clyburn.
22: Oh, gosh.
23: This was on Meet the Press. He was talking about the Supreme Court striking down race-based congressional districting.
21: Okay.
24: We have now a Supreme Court that has decided to reverse course and take this country back, I say, to those rulings of Justice Taney that said that no black man has any rights that a white man must respect.
21: Because you can't gerrymander districts?
23: Yes.
22: What are we always conflating this with? Racism.
21: Because it's worked for a long time.
22: Yeah. It just doesn't make any sense. I can't wrap my head around that.
21: Most people are done with it.
23: It is weird that a Latino and a black guy would say, you know what, we don't have any rights unless Whitey says we do on the Supreme Court.
21: Well, and really, as far as Jim Clyburn goes, Whitey didn't have any rights unless he said that he would have a black female VP.
23: Right.
21: And as soon as that was the case, okay, I'll go ahead and be a kingmaker for Joe Biden.
23: Yes.
21: And that's what happened.
22: Worked out well for him.
21: Yeah, no kidding.
22: Mm-hmm.
21: This can't be working anymore.
22: I keep thinking that. What? I mean, I really do. I mean, I keep thinking that we've moved past that.
23: No, it's, you know why it keeps working? Because hosts like Kristen Welker and others, not to just single her out, they will just let that roll. They won't say, well, hold on a second. What do you mean by that?
21: Exactly.
22: Yeah.
21: Yeah, they don't do their jobs. But I think it only works with people that would watch NBC News and trust it. And those numbers dwindle more every day because the audience is dying off.
23: Mm-hmm.
21: And people under 50 don't trust NBC News when you're looking at the numbers or any legacy media.
22: Wow.
21: So I would say that's the good news there. Meanwhile, Rahm Emanuel is on Fox talking about the Democratic Socialists, and he's one of those Democrats that says, yes, that's not part of our party.
25: I don't consider Democratic Socialists part of the Democratic Party. About 4 weeks ago, they had a convention in Chicago, a separate party. They believe in defunding the police, letting prisoners out of prisons, opening the borders, eliminating the Pentagon. If you're so confident people want that, I'll see you in November. Put it on the ballot. Let's go. Run as a separate party. The Democratic Party is not open to be taken over.
21: They already have been. That's the thing.
23: See, that's the problem, Rahm, is it's easy to say that from the outside, but when you're on the inside and you want that sweet, sweet power, you're going, it's a big tent.
21: And they all got their marching orders and said, we're a big tent party. And
23: it is crazy.
21: Ideas.
23: You let them into the tent, and they'll kick you out of the tent. I mean, they're not interested in coexisting with Democrats. They hate Democrats.
21: They hate Democrats. They hate America.
23: Yes.
21: But Hassan Piker, I mean, he's not going out saying this so much today because more of the heat's on, but I mean, just as a sampling, I think we got Andres was on this as far as the curse words.
22: And on the, nearby, David, just nearby.
23: I got it.
26: I say I hate America all the time. A lot of want to kill me over that take, but at least I say it with my chest. People will be like, Hassan, you hate America. I'm like, yeah, I do. I do hate America. People will be like, Hassan, you hate cops. They say, yeah, I do. Why? I'm not a
21: Yeah. I hate America and I hate cops.
23: Yes.
0: Because I'm not a female cat.
22: Yeah. I know a lot of people now are like, he's not part of what we are. They're all of a sudden starting to put distance between themselves and him.
23: And they're like, well, just because he showed up in Michigan for Abdullah El-Sayed, but he didn't show up. He was asked.
22: They
23: asked him multiple times to come campaign for Abdullah El-Sayed because they thought that they would get a younger male vote as a result.
0: But now, as reporters were asking El-Sayed the other day on Saturday, hey, what about Hassan Parker? Oh, come on, please.
2: I'm just going to say this. I'm going to stop you right there. If we're here where? What state is this? We're in the state of Michigan. If you want to make this race about a streamer in California, I just think you're missing the boat. This is about affordability in Michigan. This is about being able to see a doctor in Michigan. This is about Donald Trump's disastrous policies in Michigan. That's what I'm focused on right now. I am not interested in a conversation about a social media person in California.
0: That you asked to come help with the campaign?
23: Right.
22: They didn't exactly pull him out of the crowd.
23: Right.
0: Well,
22: come on up here.
0: No, they didn't. Again, this guy that says he hates America. You asked him. The campaign.
23: Yes.
0: Come help. No. Now, well, please. What state is this?
22: Right. Debbie Dingell's tired of talking about him. And, you know,
0: right. Tough. That's part of the job.
22: On and on it goes. Embraced him.
0: That's part of it. And there's a stylist talking about Hassan Piker.
23: Oh, I just thought this was really funny. This is making the rounds now. He was filming him because this is what he does. He films himself like 18 hours a day. And that's part of the reason why I think his brain is mush.
0: Mm-hmm.
23: But he was filming himself at a hair salon, and he was trying to explain how cool he is to the stylist. He's like hitting on her, and he's calling himself a Chad, which is like,
0: oh, gosh.
23: You know, it's new speak for, you know, buff guy, alpha male kind of guy.
0: Right. Okay, roll it.
10: Chad would be someone, and then I would be someone that would be considered a Chad. It was the exact opposite. Yeah, I'm an internet Chad.
13: Okay. So Chad is like a normie, like douche.
0: Yes.
22: Well, that's funny. Yeah.
23: A normie D. Just oof.
0: Yeah.
22: I want to tip her for that.
0: And if
22: there you go.
0: If you're a buff player that has no problem with the ladies, you know what you never have to do? Explain that to one.
23: Right.
22: Or give them your resume the minute you sit down.
0: Exactly.
23: Please.
0: Yes. It's just whatever. Oh, I mentioned from our Nimrod in the news last hour, to explain this a little more, this dude in Taiwan. And, you know, I'm looking up updates on this story. This dude's been sentenced to 5 months in jail for recording his wife and her lover on the robot vacuum camera.
23: Really?
0: Yes.
22: A camera on a vacuum.
0: Did you know they had cameras on there, David?
22: I didn't know.
23: I'm not surprised by it because they have to use the smart technology to map out the room, so they got to be able to see it.
0: Exactly. And again, Taiwanese media was on this story. This dude caught his wife cheating with another man, and then he used the footage to sue them both for compensation because you can do that in Taiwan. So apparently this started a few years ago where the guy found a strange toothbrush in the house, and so he had questions about his wife's fidelity. And after checking the surveillance footage from the parking garage, he noticed a man who had previously driven his wife home from work. So he confronts the wife about it. She denied any wrongdoing. Didn't know it was a toothbrush. He just needed to use the bathroom, whatever. I don't know. And he believed her. Anyway, so 3 months later, he remotely activated the home's robot vacuum cleaner via its mobile app to surprise his wife by talking to her through it. Like, hey, how's it going? Like, thought this would be like a fun little thing. But instead, he saw his wife in bed with the dude he had seen on the surveillance camera.
22: Oh, boy.
0: And he thought, you know what? I'm just going to confront him. But then he kept his cool and decided to continue recording them as evidence in a lawsuit. And the footage showed his wife embracing this dude and then walking around the house naked while the guy sat on the sofa. Okay. So with the video evidence, he took his wife and her lover to court demanding and this is the update. This was not the other story I saw. $68,000 is compensation.
22: Mm.
0: Judges ruled that the man's extramarital relationship surpassed the boundaries of friendship and ordered them to pay the cheated husband. Yeah.
23: Surpassed the boundaries of friendship.
0: Yes, very much so, isn't it?
22: Yeah. Nice way to put that. Technical term, yeah.
0: It's like 17 grand. Okay? You got 17 grand out of the deal. Okay. But the video evidence captured may have helped the guy prove the wife's unfaithfulness, but it also proved that he had recorded the two without their consent. He claimed his actions were justified, but the court ruled in this countersuit that marital obligations do not supersede a person's right to privacy, and he had no right to record his wife and her lover without their consent.
23: Oh, my gosh.
0: He was, hey, you mind if I record this affair you're having? I'm guessing she's going to say no. Anyway, so under Taiwanese law, recording or disclosing another person's private activities or information without informing them carries a sentence of up to 3 years in prison and a fine of up to 300,000 Taiwanese dollars. In this case, he was sentenced to 5 months in jail in order to pay roughly $5,000. Wow. So that's the rest of that.
23: Dang.
0: Now, I can't imagine any court in the United States saying, yeah, you can't record the affair.
23: Right.
0: That's, people are hiring private eyes all the time
22: right.
0: to record stuff. So it's kind of wild the way that whole story went down.
23: Golly, it's like, Your Honor, he was sitting naked on my couch after
0: that
23: this.
0: Enough right there. Please. It's like, what, she's just out just parading around naked? Getting him drinks and a snack, and she never does it for me. Can I pay for it? This isn't fair. Crazy, man. Oh, Brandon Johnson, Mayor of Chicago. You won't believe what he said. We got to get to that and the five stories we're watching today.
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8: 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Now your local forecast from the Hanson Paving Weather Center.
18: Slight chance of thunderstorms tonight. Otherwise, mainly clear skies. Lows level off around 66. Winds out of the east, 5 to 10 miles per hour. Chance of thunderstorms tomorrow. High temperatures reach up to 80. Cloudy. Partly cloudy. With fog in spots tomorrow night. Chance of rain showers, 65. I'm meteorologist Paul Frobley on KNSI. Right now, it's 79 degrees.
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21: 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Jamie Markley, David Van Camp, Scott Robbins, and now the five stories we're watching today.
19: One, two, three, four, five.
23: All right, number five, President Trump, he's going to bat for data centers, saying the only reason communities throughout the USA should not want data centers is if they want to end up being backwards and poor. Let data rain. And China is laughing at us right now.
21: It was a big fight.
23: Oh, yeah.
21: And like you mentioned earlier, Chinese money in this fight.
23: Yeah.
21: Paying protesters.
23: Yes.
22: They want to take the lead in all of this.
23: Absolutely. Yes. Mm-hmm. Number four, at least 100 children under the age of 12 may have been forced into marriage in the UK. Per government data, 62 were age 10 or below, 27 age 5 or under. The government, though, is quick to point out it's not a problem specific to one country, religion, or culture.
22: God, I hate that story more than any other story today, I think.
23: Yes.
22: How can you say that?
21: Well, then give us examples.
22: It is one religion. It is one.
21: Which religion? Yeah. Multiple,
22: exactly.
21: Which ones?
22: Who is it?
23: Well, it would be Muslim immigrants and also Hindu immigrants. Technically, they're right. It's not one.
22: Well, then tell us who both of them are, then.
23: Yeah. Number three, Transportation Secretary Sean Duffy has issued an emergency executive action to shut down 110 trucking schools for falsely certifying illegal aliens and non-citizens to be commercial truck drivers. More than 100 more were shut down because they weren't real schools.
22: How do you say Bucky's in Farsi?
23: Number two, President Trump is set to meet with U.S. oil refinery executives after this historic $65 billion 25-year deal, giving the U.S. control over major Venezuelan oil fields while boosting production and revenue, and a draft pick to be named later. Number one, more hilarity involving the chair of the New York Democratic Socialists, Gay Gomez Adams is what I call him, Gustavo Gordillo. He claims to be a union member. This is the recap here. Claimed he was an electrician with a union. Well, he was briefly, but he got kicked out because he didn't pay his dues or show up to work. He claims he lived in an apartment. You know, he was slumming it, you know? He did, but only while renovations were going on at the $1.5 million house his parents bought him. He also didn't pay his rent at that apartment. Now he claims, and he's done this several times, including on Fox News, claimed his parents fled Peru and blamed America for ruining Peru. That's not true. His grandfather immigrated here legally. A grandfather was a successful psychiatrist. His dad was born here and is a multimillionaire.
21: This is incredible. Deception.
22: It is all everywhere. The time. Yeah.
21: The truth will not set them free. It will lock them up.
23: I love this because every time I've got like an alert set up now for any time Gay Gomez Adams comes up in the New York Post or any other publication because it's something new like every few days about what he's lied about.
21: Man. Speaking of New York, did you see? The Democrats are even saying to Kathy Hochul, hey, you got to block this tax slapped on this casino in New York City because it's 72%. I read that. I'm like,
22: 72%?
21: I'm like, am I reading that right?
22: Holy smoke.
21: Queens Democrats are pushing Governor Kathy Hochul to block a plan that would force the Big Apple's first full casino to pay a staggering 72% in taxes on its slot revenues.
22: My.
21: They got to pay for stuff.
22: Holy cow.
21: You know what was sent? A sharply worded letter from local lawmakers in defense of Resorts World New York City to Brian O'Dwyer, the chairman of the New York State Gaming Commission, handpicked by Hochul, saying a 72% tax rate is excessively high.
22: Well, yeah.
21: Yes.
22: Yes.
21: Stating the obvious. Yeah. This is the Jamaica Casino owned by Genting. Opened as a slots parlor in 2011 before it netted a state license this year to also offer live table games such as blackjack, craps, stuff like that. This is crazy when you compare it to other places. You know, New Jersey's Atlantic City casinos pay a 9.25% state tax rate. Michigan's tax rate is 19% on its Detroit casino, and Ohio imposes a 33%. Nowhere near 72%.
23: I still don't feel bad for those guys, though, because those are the same people that if a machine malfunctions and pays you out the grand prize, they'll be like, sorry, the machine broke. You're like, that sounds like a you problem. Give me my money.
21: Yep.
23: They don't operate that way.
21: No. No, in a way, it's like all you people deserve each other.
23: Yeah, right.
21: You know, what it comes down to it.
22: Yeah.
21: I just thought, holy smokes.
22: 72%, though, is crazy.
21: Right? Yes, I thought the same thing.
22: That's crazy.
21: Yeah. Also saw this. A Goodwill record store is opening. And it's exactly what it sounds like. It's going to be in North Carolina. A Goodwill-branded record and media store. This is 10 miles outside of Charlotte. It's called Rewind. And they're saying it's basically a normal Goodwill, except that it's specifically focused on entertainment. They're going to carry vinyl, CDs, cassettes, Blu-rays, DVDs, VHS, and possibly video games. Mm. And there might be music-themed apparel, collectibles, vintage audio equipment, game systems, boom boxes, turntables, record players,
22: cow.
21: All that sort of stuff.
23: Half Price Books is like, hey, that's our thing. Come on.
21: Yeah. And that's the thing. If you have any of that stuff, I mean, you can donate it.
22: Mm-hmm. Sure.
21: It's fine. Sometimes that stuff is worth money, depending on what it is.
22: Yeah, check it out first.
21: Yeah. I'm guessing I know where all your old Funko Pops are going to end up after you're gone, Scott.
22: I'm sure, yeah.
21: How many you have?
22: Total?
21: Yeah.
22: I don't know, probably 50.
21: Wow. Yeah, that's significant. All right, Brandon Johnson, Chicago, you got to hear this statement much more. Straight ahead.
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30: I'm Carmen Roberts. The U.S. military strikes three Iranian oil tankers after Tehran fired missiles at an American aircraft carrier.
31: CENTCOM Commander Admiral Brad Cooper released this statement saying, "Let the message to the IRGC be clear. If you shoot at two of our ships, we will impose an even higher economic cost, taking out three of yours." And the United States says they remain prepared should there be additional missile fire against warships.
30: Fox's Trey Yingston, Tel Aviv. Americans are paying the most ever for gas over a Labor Day weekend. AAA says the national average is $4.15 a gallon, 94 cents more than last year.
32: Trump yesterday argued the new pipelines in transportation routes across the Middle East could reduce the world's reliance on the Strait of Hormuz.
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39: When you need to know, your weather is on KNSI. 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
40: Slight chance of thunderstorms tonight, otherwise mainly clear skies. Lows level off around 66, winds out of the east, 5 to 10 miles per hour. Chance of thunderstorms tomorrow. High temperatures reach up to 80. Cloudy, partly cloudy, with fog in spots tomorrow night. Chance of rain showers, 65. I'm meteorologist Paul Frombly on KNSI. Right now, it's 79 degrees.
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0: The Markley, Van Camp, and Robin Show. I'm Jamie Markley, the Gen Xer. The millennial David Van Camp, the sexy boomer, that's Scott Robbins. Brandon Johnson, where was he slinging this nonsense, David?
1: Oh, well, he was signing an executive order where basically you have to prove that you have enough black people on staff before the city will award you a contract.
0: Oh, the illegal stuff.
1: Yeah, the illegal stuff, yeah. And so... Yeah, he said basically it's a I guess paraphrase of Jerry Maguire. Show me the black people.
0: this guy, how did he ever get elected?
2: I don't know. It's really terrible.
0: It really is. All right, here we go.
3: If you want to do business with this city, we want to know whether the people leading your company reflect the diversity of the communities whose tax dollars are paying your contracts.
0: Well, then why don't we just do it by tax dollars? Who pays the most taxes?
1: Right.
0: And then figure that out by race, and then we'll hire mostly those people.
2: That's a really good idea.
1: Oh, gosh.
0: I don't think that's going to go over very
1: well. Yeah, you know,
2: it's not. It's not.
1: Yeah.
0: But of course.
2: This
0: is nonsense.
2: But that sounds very racist.
0: Well, very much so. And
2: I mean,
0: gangster-y.
2: You're hiring people on the basis of their skin color?
0: Of course.
2: Really?
0: That's what it is.
2: That's where the
0: Yeah.
3: Now, Washington may be choosing to look away, but Chicago... Our eyes are wide open.
0: Uh-huh. Well, it got to be. You got to have head on a swivel.
1: No kidding. Yeah.
0: All the time.
1: Don't wear headphones in public.
0: Mm-mm.
1: You know what's funny about this, though? He's talking about diversity, diversity, diversity. You look at the stage and all the people there at this signing ceremony. I mean, it's, if not 100%, it's 99% black people. That's not diverse.
0: No.
1: That's just black.
0: Yes. But they're not going to tell you that part.
1: No.
2: Golly.
0: They don't really want diversity.
2: That's an amazing thing to say.
0: And they certainly don't want diversity of thought.
2: Amazing.
0: Are you surprised, though, really?
2: No. Well, a little sometimes.
0: You are kind of.
2: A little bit, yeah.
0: Yeah.
2: To blatantly just write out and say it.
0: Yeah. You know, I saw a video last week, and this was a gang in South Chicago. And I had audio, and I'm like... I don't hear any swear words, but then again, I couldn't understand a good 50% of what was being said.
2: Oh, boy. Okay.
0: But, I mean, this is middle of the day, and it's not like I'm hiding, you know, a pistol in my waistband. These are serious freaking semi-automatic weapons, mm-hmm. and sometimes it's like sawed-off rifles.
2: Mm-hmm.
0: I mean, ready to do serious damage, right?
2: Mm-hmm.
0: Out in the open, just walking down the street. These are teens.
1: Yeah.
0: But yet we always hear about guns from the left. You cannot tell me that if you wanted to crack down, they put the videos out online. This wasn't like an investigative reporter that got some sort of secret video. No, they brag online.
1: Yeah, a lot of these dudes do. Yeah, they got the big drum mags, which if it's in Chicago, that's very illegal.
0: Mm-hmm.
1: They got that. Some of those Glocks have the switches on them. I mean... Yeah, they're openly committing multiple local and federal crimes.
0: Yes. And if you were serious about getting guns off the street, it would be so simple. But they're not. Not at all.
2: I'm worried about the diversity in the gangs.
0: What are you saying?
2: I just don't see any.
0: You're saying Whitey doesn't have a chance there?
2: They should be able to step into the gang world, too.
1: All my life, I've grown up wanting to be a Crip.
2: Exactly. And you can't, David.
1: I can't. Wouldn't be allowed to.
0: Well, you know, you got all these people on social media that are trying to make a name for themselves, and you got to differentiate, you got to do some, you know, crazy stuff, very daring stuff.
2: Mm-hmm.
0: You get young Whitey to go into the neighborhood and say, hey, it seems to me it's kind of racist you don't have any Whiteys in the gang. Now, that's a YouTube channel right there.
1: It'll be short-lived, but, you know. Yeah.
0: Probably, yes.
2: Where's Whitey?
0: There is that possibility, but you got to risk it for the biscuit, David.
1: Dave Chappelle actually had a bit about that, though, because if I see a group of black guys, you know, we'll call them thugs, walking around, and they got a white friend with them,
0: mm-hmm.
1: the white dude in that gang, is the dangerous mother bleeper of the bunch, because there's no telling what that guy has done
0: right
1: to get into that group.
0: Oh, that's funny. I saw a piece today. It was at the Federalist, saying leftists will never self-reflect and they will never apologize for the horrors they inflict. I'm like, okay, that sounds like standard fare, like conservative fare. Mm-hmm. I agree with it, but I go into it and I'm reading it, and it's talking about the likes of AOC and what they say. Also mentions Michael Schellenberger, who wrote San Francisco, and published an article this last week that said progressives will be horrified when they wake up to what they've done.

0: Like, I do see that just amongst regular people. Mm-hmm. But if, well, your money is tied to these stances, you're not going to apologize. You just won't.
1: All you can do is laugh it off and say, woke one was crazy.
0: Right. But I'm leading into this. Are you saying a left-wing historian admits to being wrong all the time?
1: Yes, John Meacham. He's a left-wing historian and unofficial advisor to Joe Biden. And
0: oh, that's the dude that's on PMS Now all the time.
1: Yeah. This was on Morning Joe on PMS Now, and they were kicking around the Democrats' prospects in the midterms, and he actually said, hey, you know, don't underestimate Trump here.
0: Okay, roll it.
2: I think one caveat we should state up front is almost everything we've predicted about Donald Trump since 2015 has proven to be wrong.
0: Wow.
2: There are a lot of folks who at various points have declared the phenomena to be running out of gas. It's over. He's gone too far. And here he is. As he himself said in the most honest thing from the inaugural address in the rotunda on that cold January day, can you believe this?
1: Yeah.
0: Well, at least he did that.
1: Yeah.
0: You know?
3: Yep.
0: I can't believe the people that really thought it was only going to take 4 to 6 weeks in Iran. It's great.
3: I did.
0: That's what I'm saying.
3: I did too.
0: I mean,
3: I thought, okay, that's exactly how it's going to work.
0: Hopefully,
3: right?
0: It's going to be done soon. We'll see.
3: Yeah.
0: I know.
3: Boy, Harry.
0: It's that time. We do it a couple of times a day. Go around the table. It may not be the biggest story out there, but it caught your attention. You want to bring it in. David, what's your story here?
1: My story here is Michelle Obama talking to Jon Stewart, and parenthood came up. And John was just trying to, like, have a human moment about how, yeah, raising kids is hard, but you do miss some of these moments when it's all said and done.
0: Okay. I had that clip
3: unbelievable.
0: Up.
3: Unbelievable.
0: What's unbelievable?
3: She is.
0: You've already heard this,
3: yeah,
0: thing.
3: I have.
0: Oh, I haven't heard this yet. Go ahead.
4: The energy and excitement of the kids being around is so incredible.
5: I love them. I'm going to see them tonight for dinner. I love them.
4: Yeah.
5: But, you know, Barack cried when they went to college.
4: Yeah,
5: I was like, bye, little. Goodbye. Now Friday nights aren't wrecked with terror and fear about where are you?
4: Right.
5: You know,
4: no,
5: I love their emancipation and growth. And
4: the thing I miss, though, is the job.
0: Hold on a second. You mean when they went away to college, you still weren't worried what they were doing on the weekend?
1: No.
0: Apparently like, out
3: not.
0: Of sight, out of mind.
3: And emancipation.
1: I mean, also, like one phone call to the Secret Service and you could know exactly where your daughters were. Most mothers and fathers don't have that luxury.
0: That's true. Yeah.
3: What a self-absorbed...
0: I'm trying to think of the different moms I know from all of my kids' different friends and all their moms. And I'm trying to think of one that I would have known that didn't cry when the kid went away to school. I can't think of one right now. And we talked about it before. I'll admit it. Yeah. Oh, it was an ugly cry. It was ugly.
3: Well, you should feel some deep sadness, if nothing else.
0: Yeah, you know, it's the end of an era and all that.
3: Right.
0: But anyway, okay, cold, hard Michelle, what do you got?
4: Like, don't you miss... See, your kids are still in high school, so it's still a job.
6: Yes.
4: Like, it gave a meaning and, like, pattern to my life.
5: I'm good.
6: Yeah.
5: Look at all the
6: She's
5: meaning.
6: Different. She's
5: I have.
6: Different.
5: I have
6: She's
5: a
6: different.
5: Wonderful pattern.
4: Oh, man.
5: You know?
6: I love my kids' schedule.
4: Yeah, there's something about the schedule.
6: I love this schedule.
5: I love my schedule. I have a great schedule, and it's
4: awesome.
5: All mine.
0: Oh, dude, if you just go back over the past few years, I don't know, maybe it's true if you went back 10 or 20. It's harder to find more self-consumption, as far as statements go, than Michelle Obama.
1: Oh, yeah. Dude, this is, I mean, I was actually in a little bit of shock that you would just admit it, because even her brother, they do the podcast together.
0: Right.
1: Her brother's trying to bring it back to, like,
3: I know,
1: sanity.
3: Right.
1: Like, well, I do miss the schedule and all of this. No, I like my schedule. I'm trying to help you here, Michelle. Come on, what are you doing?
0: No. You hear that a lot from her. No wonder he's so miserable.
3: Mm-hmm. Can you imagine that?
0: I don't know if it'd be so bad you'd be fantasizing about other dudes. But, that was the woman before Michelle.
1: Yeah, right.
0: Got it. That was the college girlfriend that he wrote letters about fantasizing about dudes.
3: Oh, my God.
0: That's a crazy one, too.
3: Think of the things I was fantasizing about.

0: his age.
1: Was it dudes?
0: No, it wasn't dudes.
1: I didn't think so.
0: That's why I just think, okay, there you go.
1: All right, Scotty, what do you got for your story?
0: The Detroit Tigers just didn't lose one of their best pitchers in the league when they traded Tarek Skubal to the Dodgers. They also lost an espresso machine from the clubhouse.
1: Oh.
0: Skubal, who bought the espresso machine and then everybody shared in it in the clubhouse when he was with the Tigers, took it with him when he left for L.A. He said that his wife was like, hey, he says, I was just going to leave it and get a new one. She said, no, you're not. She was like, that was way too expensive. Just run the charge back. So he did.
1: Oh, my gosh.
0: So he takes the, unplugs it, and puts it under his arm and walks out the door with it.
1: How much is it worth?
0: I have no idea. I don't know what espresso machines run, but.
1: How much does he make?
0: They go, millions of dollars, multi-millions of dollars a year, and is going to make even more money at the end of this year.
1: Man, oh man.
0: Boy, she wanted that. She was not going to let him leave it, though. You will get that machine and bring it home.
1: That is hilarious.
0: Okay.
1: All right, I'll get it. No, I make so much money. Let's just get a new one. No.
0: No, get it. We bought it. Get it.
1: For my story, brought this in for a couple of reasons. I happened to see this the same day I saw the Chicago gang with their guns out all over the place, realizing the Democrats really don't want to get guns off the streets, because if they did, they could do it easily. Kaylin Bennett, who does a lot of videos online, she is at a college campus, and I forget which one it was, but this girl comes up to her and is talking about getting rid of assault rifles. And so she's trying to have a conversation with her, and it's apparently clear this woman, this young woman, has no idea what she's talking about. But yet is so frustrated, she just swears and then demeans the other person. So if you want to hear that exchange about guns,
2: sure,
1: here you go.
3: How would you explain to them why you should have an assault rifle?
4: What is an assault rifle?
3: Big gun that you shouldn't have.
4: What is the definition of an assault rifle? If you're going to tell me I don't need something, you better have the definition.
3: Well, is that how it works?
4: What is an assault rifle?
3: It's a... I'm being honest. I don't know what the exact definition.
4: Let's talk about what...
3: No.
4: Oh, you're just going to tell me and yell at me and not have a conversation? You don't know what you're talking about. You don't know what an assault rifle is.
3: Fine, then let's have a conversation.
4: Right, now that we've broken that barrier, an assault rifle is actually... The definition by the government is a machine gun, something that you hold down and the bullets just go through the mag, whatever it is that you have in their drum mag, just feeds it all through with one pull of the trigger.
3: Well, I apologize.
4: Okay, but those are banned in America. Those are already banned. Those aren't being used in mass shootings. Those aren't being used for a majority of mass shootings. Actually, handguns are. Handguns are responsible for 80% of the mass shootings in this country. Why aren't you focused on those?
3: Well, quite frankly, I don't know the difference between guns because I'm not some gun-obsessed loon like you are, honey.
4: No, it's important.
1: See, this is where it goes.
2: Yeah.
1: Buried in an argument, you can see it gets worse.
4: Know what things are causing which casualties if you want to ban them. My handgun is for my self-defense.
3: I never said I wanted to ban them.
4: Okay, you're right. I
3: have an issue with someone having a little gun for self-defense, but I have an issue with the bigger ones.
4: Why?
3: Because it's ridiculous.
4: Why?
3: You don't need an AK-47
4: Why?
3: To defend your f***ing house.
4: Why?
3: Because you don't need that.
4: That's not an argument.
3: This isn't a war zone.
4: It's not an argument.
3: All right, leave me the f*** alone. Don't f***.
4: You came up to me, and now you're mad because you don't know what you're talking about.
1: And that's pretty much the way that goes.
2: That AK will actually, even for some inexperienced people, will end an argument very quickly. Just say.
1: Nimrod's in the news and a news update. Thanks.
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14: 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Now your local forecast from the Hanson Paving Weather Center.
15: Slight chance of thunderstorms tonight. Otherwise, mainly clear skies. Lows level off around 66. Winds out of the east, 5 to 10 miles per hour. Chance of thunderstorms tomorrow. High temperatures reach up to 80. Cloudy. Partly cloudy. With fog in spots tomorrow night. Chance of rain showers, 65. I'm meteorologist Paul Frombly on KNSI. Right now, it's 79 degrees.
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19: Well, the Lindsey Clancy jury deliberations continue. She strangled her three young children, and some women are supporting her because I guess motherhood is hard. 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
0: Well, hang on. Two of the female jurors?
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29: Smile, buddy.
28: Come on, smile. Oh, honey, he's still not smiling.
29: Maybe he's not a smiler.
28: Yeah, maybe he's just not a happy baby.
29: Maybe he's just being a boy. You know how boys are.
28: Or maybe he's teething. Oh, poor baby. I think his gums hurt.
29: Maybe he's just tired.
28: Or maybe his tummy hurts. He didn't eat that much.
29: Maybe he's not ticklish.
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35: KNSI, when you need to know.
36: Labor Day gas has never cost this much. I'm Carmen Roberts, Fox News. As millions of Americans drive to holiday getaways, the price at the pump is hitting their wallets hard. AAA says the national average is $4.15 a gallon, 94 cents more than last year, $1.17 higher than before the Iran war. And diesel users are paying a record $5.88 a gallon.
37: Trump yesterday argued the new pipelines in transportation routes across the Middle East could reduce the world's reliance on the Strait of Hormuz.
38: It's going to end up, if they don't get smart, really smart, which I don't know if they can. I don't know if they're able to do that. But they're going to end up with a Hormuz Strait that's not very necessary anymore.
37: And energy experts debate whether that could replace the massive volumes in the Strait or the timeline of how long this could take.
36: Fox's Alex Hogan at the White House. Crude oil prices surging too. U.S. crude closed Friday at $91.48 a barrel. This is fighting flares again in the Strait of Hormuz. U.S. military says it struck three Iranian oil tankers today after Iran targeted U.S. Navy warships.
2: According to CENTCOM, multiple waves of missiles were fired by Iran at a U.S. aircraft carrier and a guided missile destroyer. That drew that U.S. response targeting these Iranian oil tankers, and it raises real questions now about this new battle for the Strait of Hormuz. We do know that CENTCOM Commander Admiral Brad Cooper released a statement saying, let the message to the IRGC be clear. If you shoot at two of our ships, we will impose an even higher economic cost, taking out three of yours.
36: Fox's Trey Yankston, Tel Aviv. 21 Tennessee middle school students had to be hospitalized yesterday in the town of Strawberry Plains. The Knoxville News Sentinel reports they were all suffering from heat-related illnesses after a bomb threat forced them outside. 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
36: Well, the state must decide if it will retry Massachusetts mom Lindsay Clancy for killing her three young children after the judge declared a mistrial yesterday when the jury failed to reach a verdict. Prosecutors say Clancy knew what she was doing. Her attorneys argue she was suffering from postpartum psychosis. TV personality Dr. Phil McGraw tells Fox News.
5: When mental illness gets depicted in a courtroom, it becomes a kind of a political, ideological football that's used to try to excuse something or is kind of debunked by another side rather than actually looking at what took place.
36: And he added,
5: accountability is going to be had in this case. If she is found under the McCool standard in Massachusetts to not be criminally responsible because of mental disease or defect, she's not going home.
36: A court date is set for September 29th for an update on what's next. Two Greek Air Force pilots died today when their Phantom F4 jet crashed during an air show north of Athens. That jet went down during a low-altitude maneuver, sending black smoke into the sky. Thousands were attending the show. No spectators were injured. A U.S. Air Force pilot is running nearly 3,000 miles, 1 mile for each life lost in the 9/11 terrorist attacks. Fox's Rebecca Castor has details.
6: Captain Hannah Bohr, she's run more than 1,000 miles so far this year. Each mile carries a name and a story of sacrifice on 9/11.
7: Every day I open my phone and I have a message that's from somebody who says, thank you. The mile that you ran today was for my brother or my cousin or my coworker.
6: The idea came to her as a way to recognize the 25 years since the tragic attacks. She was just 2 years old in the Pentagon daycare when Flight 77 struck the building, but remembers being rescued with her baby sister and reuniting with her parents.
36: I'm Carmen Roberts, and this is Fox News.
35: 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Now your local forecast from the Hanson Paving Weather Center.
8: Slight chance of thunderstorms tonight. Otherwise, mainly clear skies. Lows level off around 66. Winds out of the east, 5 to 10 miles per hour. Chance of thunderstorms tomorrow. High temperatures reach up to 80. Cloudy. Partly cloudy. With fog in spots tomorrow night. Chance of rain showers, 65. I'm meteorologist Paul Frobley on KNSI. Right now, it's 79 degrees.
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15: The Markley, Van Camp, and Robbins Show. Jamie Markley, David Van Camp, Scott Robbins. Okay, so there's a hearing today on sanctuary city policies.
16: Yeah, and a very powerful moment from the dad of a victim of sanctuary policies. This is Marcus Coleman. His daughter, at the age of 5, was part of a multi-car pileup caused by an illegal alien who was issued a commercial driver's license in California, who was going too fast through a construction zone, crashed, and this 5-year-old baby girl she'll never be able to walk again. She's got a form of cerebral palsy now. She had a broken femur, skull fractures, global development delay. She will need lifelong therapy. And the state of California didn't turn over the driver, the truck driver. ICE had to go get him, and ICE did go get him.
15: Unbelievable.
16: So Marcus Coleman is there at this hearing about sanctuary city policies, and, of course, you've got a couple of Democrats there. There's Pramila Jayapal. There's Jamie Raskin. And they're saying, you know, well, we're sorry for your daughter, for your situation. And he did not have any time for it. In fact, he had a prepared statement that he was going to read.
15: Mm-hmm.
16: But he decided, no, I'm just going to speak from the heart here.
15: Okay.
16: And here he is.
17: I reject your guys' sympathy, to be honest with you. There's no way you guys are sorry. Not one of you guys have ever called me. Not one of you guys have ever reached out to me. Not one of you guys have ever sat there and seen me in the hallways and said, hey, sorry about your daughter. You guys do it right here while you guys are grandstanding on top of your soapbox. This is when you guys care. Right here inside this room is the only time you guys care. I've never received anything from anybody over here at all regarding my daughter or my family. You guys want to sit there and talk about the pathway to citizenship? There is a pathway. It's not jump the fence and apply. Sanctuary cities allow so much to be done that it's almost like the parents not there to take care of the household. And everybody's running around and doing what they want to do. And it sucks. It honestly does. You guys sit there and you guys talk about ICE invading cities and doing this and doing that. I agree with Mr. Jordan, that if the state sat there and told them, come pick up the person, it would take one or two people to go do it. Instead, they got to send an army out there because now they have to look for them. And then, since it's a sanctuary state, you got people sitting there abusing the ICE officers that are out there. I have a whole statement right here that I was going to read to you guys, but just listening to you guys, none of this is relevant anymore because you guys just changed so much. It makes no sense at all. My daughter doesn't deserve this. She didn't ask for any of this. The people that jumped the fence did, though. They knew exactly what they were doing. They still chose to move forward in that direction. And every day something's happening to somebody. And it is your guys' fault. I hold each and every one of you responsible for it. And I always will.
15: I don't blame him.
14: It is amazing.
16: Yeah.
15: They don't do anything to protect the citizens.
14: It's just so weird.
15: I mean, for their own political power.
14: When you're sanctuary city now, what's the impact of the sanctuary city? When you start thinking about what it really is,
16: mm-hmm.
14: It just makes you crazy. I mean, you're breaking the law, but we're going to allow you to live here and have no rule at all of law when it comes to you being here or not being here. We're just going to ignore it. As a matter of fact, we're going to go ahead and endorse it.
15: Yes.
14: It's crazy.
15: Of course it is. Part of all the Marxist nonsense, it demoralizes people.
14: Yes, it does.
15: And then people get used to it. And like sanctuary city's a thing. It still drives me nuts every time I hear it.
14: Me too.
15: Because you're breaking the law.
14: Yes, me too.
15: You have to have a country of laws.
14: It just makes me crazy.
15: Yeah.
14: That we just kind of shrug our shoulders now. I mean, it's not really like our fault as much as just like become part of what how we deal with things.
1: Well,
14: oh, yeah, but you're a sanctuary city.
1: What?
14: And how can you just be a sanctuary city?
11: Because you say you are.
14: Yeah, right.
11: We'll just ignore. There's no will.
14: Well, right.
11: There's no will to uphold the law.
14: Because you're so afraid of being labeled or persecuted within your own communities.
11: A lot of people are tired
14: whatever,
11: of it.
14: You know,
11: well,
14: but
11: fascist doesn't mean anything anymore.
1: Well, think about how nuts this is. And I've told this story before. There's a friend of ours who lives in California who wanted to buy a Glock 19. Now, it's very hard to get a gun in California because they have very strict rules. So he got one from an out-of-state shop, and it was being transferred into the state of California. It was a Glock 19, most popular handgun in the world. But the California Highway Patrol, upon inspection, had to reject it. Now, why? Because even though it was mostly California compliant, it was a USA model, not an Austria model. What's the difference between those two? Nothing. One was assembled in the United States, one was assembled in Austria, and because they have a roster of approved guns that you can buy in California, well, the Austria model is the one you had to get at the time. Couldn't get the USA one. It's not that one is more dangerous than the other. Right. Meanwhile, this Indian national breaks into our country, and the state of California says you can drive a big rig.
11: Yes.
1: How insane is that?
11: It is.
14: Right.
11: It is. But see, someone being able to protect themselves doesn't help California.
1: Right.
11: Having more illegals come in helps those people stay in power.
1: Yeah.
11: It is. And they give this false nonsense. Well, they're compassionate. That's why they want to let all the illegals in.
14: I know.
1: There is nothing.
11: No one's illegal. The hell they're not. Yeah, people are tired of this crap,
14: man. Just have an arson-free city. Like, if you committed arson, you can come here. We'll protect you.
11: Yeah.
14: It's
11: infuriating.
14: None of this makes any sense. I just hear the stories, and I feel so bad for that guy.
11: I do, too.
14: Terrible what happened to him.
11: Oh, my gosh.
14: And he's right.
11: And
14: with
11: there's
14: all the
11: thousands of people like that have, you know, kids that lost lives, raped and killed. And yeah.
14: With all the grandstanding jackasses. Like Raskin.
11: Oh, gosh.
14: I mean, you know, that...
11: Oh, yeah. Then we'll just switch gears now. Think about if Bernie and his crew get in power.
14: Oh, boy.
11: What it's going to look like. You get the Democratic Socialists. It gets worse. Well, people are upset in the Democratic Party because not all Democrats are supporting Abdul El-Sayed in Michigan.
14: Mm-hmm.
11: And Sandwiches was asked about that.
12: How concerned are you right now where we stand that the party hasn't fully coalesced behind him?
13: All right. See, when you talk about the party, all right, what do you think you're talking about? What you're talking about is the establishment, right? You're talking about a small number of people who are at the head of the Democratic Party. You're talking about the donor class, people who contribute large sums of money to the Democratic Party. Are they less than enthusiastic about Abdul El-Sayed? Yes, they are.
11: Yeah, it's the people with the money. That's what's got Bernie all grouchy about that.
1: It's not. Go talk to the people of color, working class folks in Rashida Tlaib's district, who voted overwhelmingly for the person not named Abdul El-Sayed.
11: Oh, yeah. I think what Bernie is saying is that there are other Democrats that are okay with this new direction, but the money people are the ones that want to keep him out because they want to keep their control.
14: Well, Bernie has to keep that villainous narrative alive.
11: But of course.
1: Yes. It's a total lie, though.
14: Of course it is.
1: Because his brand of politics is a project of wealthy people.
14: Yes.
11: Yes. Well, he doesn't like being called communist, I'll tell you that. And he doesn't like it when people call Zoran Mamdani a communist. He doesn't like that either, okay?
13: You got nothing to say about the real issue. So what do you come up with? Well, Bernie Sanders is a communist. You know, complete nonsense. Socialism is communism. Mamdani is a whatever he is lately. You know, you come up with these stupid charges because you are intellectually bankrupt and you cannot deal with the real issues facing the American people.
1: It's a lot of projection from the guy who calls Trump a fascist all the time.
11: I know. All the time. Yeah. You want to lighten up a little bit?
14: Yeah,
1: yes, please.
11: It is kind of heavy.
14: Mm-hmm.
11: Well, it's not a happy story, I'll tell you that. But I guess you could say it's a little bit lighter. Public health officials in North Carolina warning the people who have visited a mobile petting zoo between late July and late August may have been exposed to rabies after multiple baby goats tested positive.
14: Baby goats?
11: Yeah, baby goats.
14: Oh, no.
11: Yeah, with the rabies.
14: They're delightful.
11: Yeah. Might have to kill them off.
14: Oh, no.
11: I don't know that. I'm just saying.
14: Well, I imagine they do if they
1: probably will, yeah.
14: Got rabies, yeah.
11: I'm guessing. There'll be some nut out there. Hey, don't kill the goat. We can treat them. Please. Anyway, the North Carolina Department of Health confirmed multiple rabies cases in baby goats associated with Farm Adventures Mobile Petting Zoo.
14: Oh, boy.
1: They did say adventures.
11: Yeah.
1: So, I'm just saying.
11: Yeah.
14: Not false advertising, is it?
11: Well, not at all.
14: No.
11: As a matter of fact, I think someone that loves the baby goats a lot is really sad right now.
18: These goats are my life. My animals are my life. Everybody knows my, anybody that knows me knows my animals are the most important thing in life, in the world to me.
14: Yeah.
18: So it's hard. It was a skunk. It went through the holes. We don't know. And it's devastating. Or shoot the skunk out, yeah. Let the goats out, watch the goats. They were jumping around, playing. So we're like, everything's good.
11: Yeah.
14: Oh, no. The skunk got them.
11: Whatever it is, what are you going to do now, Scott?
14: Man. Well, you got to put the baby goats down, I guess. I don't want to, but you have to. I mean, you can't have a petting zoo with rabid goats.
1: Well, you could. I'm sure someone would find that very very adventurous.
11: Okay, and listen, and there's a way I feel bad for this woman.
14: Well, I do, too.
11: At the same time, that's a nut.
14: Yeah. Well.
11: Anyone that's like, the most important thing in my life, well, that's freaking sad. That's the most important thing in your life. Are the baby freaking ghosts? That's it?
1: I do like how dark the news cycle has been that you're like, mass slaughter of baby goats is lightening it up.
11: We're laughing, aren't we?
1: We sure are.
11: We're not raging right now about sanctuary cities.
14: I mean, a lot of her livelihood probably comes from petting the goats.
1: Mm-hmm.
14: Without the goats, you got no livelihood.
11: But with that person?
14: Yeah.
11: No, but I also believe her when she says,
14: oh, yeah,
11: that's probably the most important thing she's got going on.
14: Yeah, that's too bad.
11: Nine.
14: That's a real shame.
11: See? Even Robbins is laughing at the slaughter of the baby goats. What else are you going to do with them?
14: Like, people can't see this, but there was a certain sadness in your eyes when you delivered that story.
11: Who, yours?
14: Yeah, a little bit.
11: If it was up to you, could you put a bullet in one?
14: In a goat? No, yes. No. You hire people to do that.
11: What do you mean
14: hire? I'm not shooting a goat. I don't want to shoot the goat.
11: Somebody's got to put it down.
14: Well,
11: someone's offering you $10,000 to shoot the goat. Are you taking it?
14: Yeah, give me the gun.
1: So you're a baby goat hitman.
14: Well, yeah, but with the baby goat, has got, rabies. Can't have that.
11: Yeah. I'll bet you anything, too. Those goats are going to break into song tonight. I will bet you anything. You know what they're singing, too.
14: Yeah.
11: They're living on a prayer, and that's,
14: Goat Jovi.
11: There. That lightening it up enough for you?
14: A little bit.
11: A little laugh for that. You're welcome. Okay. Another old balls Democrats saddling up with the socialists. The other funny clip and the five stories we're watching today coming right up.
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35: When you need to know, your weather is on KNSI. Now your local forecast from the Hanson Paving Weather Center.
8: Mainly clear skies tonight with a low of 66. Easterly winds 5 to 10 miles per hour. Cloudy skies expected tomorrow. Slight chance of thunderstorms. High temperatures reach up to 81. Lows dip down to about 66. Tomorrow night, mainly cloudy skies expected. I'm staff meteorologist Paul Trombley on KNSI. Right now, 75.
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15: 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The Markley, Van Camp, and Robin Show. I'm Jamie Markley. That's David Van Camp. There's Scott Robbins. And now it's time for the five stories we're watching today.
28: One, two, three, four, five.
16: All right. Number one. I'm sorry. Number five. We're counting them down, David. The witness involved in the birth tourism scam, Have My Baby in Miami, pled the fifth after being asked questions from members of Congress. And the reason why I was laughing and therefore distracted, I don't know if we have the time to play the audio of this, but maybe it'll come up in a few minutes. Ayanna Pressley says that the hearing on birth tourism is an assault on our democracy.
11: How?
0: Again? Today's hearing is yet another assault on our democracy and our Constitution. Now, Trump tried to dismantle the 14th Amendment through executive order, but even the conservatives on the Supreme Court said that it was wrong, that he was wrong. And now Republicans in Congress are trying to do exactly that. They aren't just attacking birthright citizenship. They're attacking black Americans, my ancestors, who built this country but were denied the fruits of their labor. And black folks would still be denied citizenship but for the 14th Amendment. They are attacking women. As co-chair of the Reproductive Freedom Caucus, it's abundantly clear to me the Republicans want to continue surveying women's bodies and end the freedom of movement for pregnant people. They are
16: pregnant people. Yes.
11: Yeah, there you go.
14: The Reproductive Freedom Caucus. You know, these things exist.
11: It's like a bunch of falsehoods and then nonsense all mixed together.
16: Yes. All right.
11: And you got Ayanna Pressley. Golly.
16: All right, number four, Michigan's Democrat nominee for U.S. Senate is frantically deleting old posts about 9/11. Apparently, Abdul El-Sayed has been surprised that Americans might not take it very lightly if you, well, make light of September 11th. But he's going to be a U.S. senator?
11: Right.
16: Number three, in the same state, sticking in Michigan, Attorney General Dana Nessel, who said that the Democrat convention in the state was too dangerous for her and other Jews to attend, is apparently urging Jewish Democrats to vote for Abdul El-Sayed. Not explicitly endorsing him, but she told Jewish Democrats in a closed-door meeting they needed to place the needs of the rest of humanity above their own safety and security.
11: That is freaking bonkers.
14: Yeah, it is bonkers.
16: Part of it was, what good is protecting our ancestral homeland of Israel if climate change goes unabated? So, what?
11: Dude, I'm telling you, they got the memo within the last week or two, you need to go back to climate change.
16: Yeah.
11: You're hearing it all over the place. Who's asking for it?
16: Yeah.
14: Well, you got all these
11: Green
14: natural,
11: New Deal crap.
14: All these natural disasters going on everywhere. Yeah. They have to capitalize.
16: Because that never happens.
14: Right.
11: Exactly.
16: Yeah.
14: Well, yeah, but it's
16: number,
14: in the news.
16: Number two, ICE has arrested more than 2,000 illegal aliens across New York in what they called Operation Rotten Apple, including child rapists and murderers. Number one, Iran's president said they would immediately return to the terms of a June Memorandum of Understanding if the United States does it. Please bail us out here.
11: Yeah. No.
16: Yeah. 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
11: Little controversy in Philly.
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11: Philadelphia Eagles. They got a new cheerleader.
14: It's a guy.
11: That's a dude.
14: Oh, boy.
11: Yeah. Well, this is a video. So if you haven't seen it, I mean, he's frolicking out there. There's no doubt about it.
14: I think frolic is a good descriptive word. Yes.
16: And Tim Walz is like, tone it down, bro.
14: Yeah.
11: Oh, my gosh. Yes. And yeah, fans are not happy. And people are asking, who asked for this?
14: Well, that's what I'm wondering.
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11: But again, is there one person that attends that football game that wants to see that? What is it about? It's insane. Old ball saddling up to the socialist next.
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5: Roger.
1: Roger Stern. More of us are taking to the sky this Labor Day weekend.
5: Through Monday, the TSA expects to screen 10.1 million passengers, just short of last year's busier-than-usual Labor Day weekend, which reached nearly 10.4 million.
1: Fox's Jonathan Sarri, and the Iran war is driving up oil prices. AAA says folks are spending 94 cents a gallon more than last year. And speaking of that war, the U.S. fired on three Iranian oil tankers after Iran fired at two U.S. Navy ships.
6: CENTCOM Commander Admiral Brad Cooper released this statement saying, "Let the message to the IRGC be clear. If you shoot at two of our ships, we will impose an even higher economic cost, taking out three of yours."
1: Fox's Trey Yingst. 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
23: Mainly clear skies tonight with a low of 66. Easterly winds 5 to 10 miles per hour. Cloudy skies expected tomorrow. Slight chance of thunderstorms. High temperatures reach up to 81. Lows dip down to about 66. Tomorrow night, mainly cloudy skies expected. I'm Staff Meteorologist Paul Trombley on KNSI. Right now, 75.
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0: The Markley, Van Camp, and Robbins Show. I'm Jamie Markley, the Gen Xer. David Van Camp, the Millennial.
1: The Sexy Boomer, that's Scott Robbins. Boy, these old balls Democrats that are pretty much worthless are just trying to hang on for dear life at this point.
2: Oh, yeah.
1: They're saddling up with a socialist like Ed Markey.
2: Oh, yeah.
1: So he's out campaigning with sandwiches. That'd be Bernie. And AOC, and boy, he's talking Green New Deal crap here.
3: They called it socialism. Well, what do you call 100 years of tax breaks for the oil, gas, and coal industry? I call that socialism, and all we're saying is give us some of that socialism for wind and solar and all electric vehicles and battery storage technologies, and we will bury the fossil fuel industry.
1: I thought they were supposed to be the party of the working man.
2: Right. Well, and you don't necessarily need a bunch of tax breaks for that to happen. I mean, you just look at Texas versus California in terms of renewables. I mean, Texas is lapping California without the mandates of California. You know why? Because they make it easy to build.
1: That helps.
2: They're like, whatever, man.
1: You can. I know.
2: I want to try to find this now. Dang it. Oh, well. Now, there was somebody who had posted something about the difference between the regulations in California versus Texas. And it was like, in Texas, you're like, hey, I want to build solar. And they say, oh, yeah, you want to build solar? That sounds like gay communism. Anyway, here's your permit. And then in California, it's like, I want to build a solar farm. Sorry, but after 3 years, the local HOA has decided you didn't do an impact study on non-binary snails. Yeah. So, see you in court.
1: Man.
4: True.
1: Didn't Talafrico, he was talking green new crap too?
2: Yeah, this was actually from a few years ago because, you know, he's now trying to run as a centrist, you know, capitalist who just wants common sense working people reforms in the Senate. When that's
1: and loves barbecue.
2: Loves barbecue.
1: I'm eating barbecue again.
2: And has a girlfriend.
1: Yes. He likes meat, but only of the cow variety. Yeah. Okay.
2: Yeah, but yeah, I thought this was actually funny because, what's his name, Andrew Kaczynski with CNN, K-File, actually dug this up. He was doing Talarico was doing a Zoom call. I guess this was in 2020 with the Sierra Club, talking about how we need a Green New Deal to fight racism.
1: What?
2: Yeah.
1: Okay, go for it.
5: The multifaceted threat of a climate crisis, an economic crisis, and a social justice crisis. I think that kind of New Deal effort would be the only approach to start to address all three in a thoughtful and meaningful way.
1: I think he realized somewhere internally that was so full of crap he could barely get it out.
2: Right.
1: Like he was struggling. What? That was a garbled bunch of nonsense.
6: Thank you very much. The second question, communities of color receive the most harm from the impacts of climate change and yet receive the least government support to deal with it. Tell us about one of the committees you are on or hope to be on and the most important actions that committee could take to fight for climate justice and mitigate the impacts of climate change for all Texans.
5: Yeah, and I am so thankful that you asked this question, and also thankful that young activists have really drawn the link between climate change and white supremacy and capitalism in our country. And I think only ending the ways that all three of those oppressive systems work together are we going to be able to begin the process of dismantling them.
1: Yes, that's the only way, man. You got that, Scotty?
4: No, yes. I mean, I do. I just get so frustrated because you sneak all the buzzwords are all in there.
1: Well, yes.
4: They're all there.
1: He tried to do it, man. He was trying to get that done, no doubt. I mean,
7: Talafrico, they call him, because he is a little freaky.
4: Yeah. Well, I hope before the election that his girlfriend, who doesn't live around here, shows up and does some campaigning with him.
1: Well, he met her on vacation.
4: Yeah, well, she
1: it was whirlwind romance.
4: Right, it was. It was quick. And she can't commit to moving yet, you know.
1: Right.
2: I met her at camp. You wouldn't know her.
4: Yeah, you wouldn't know her. Jeez.
1: I'd show you a picture. That's about it.
4: That's all I got.
2: Why does this look like you clipped it out of a magazine, James?
4: Well, because she's a model.
1: Yeah. very private person.
4: See the shampoo bottle she's holding there. Yeah.
1: Yeah, there you go.
2: She loves Burt Plus. Yes.
1: Yeah. Something also I have to get to later. America's pricey left-wing colleges going down the crapper. Oh, yeah. But you know what it's time for now? Yeah, we do it a couple of times a day. Go around the table. May not be the biggest story out there, but it caught your attention. You want to bring it in. So, David, what's your story here?
2: Okay, so remember leaving Turkey a few weeks ago, a couple months back, whenever it was. The president was whisked off of Air Force One.
1: Yes.
2: Rode in a catering truck into a different military transport and flew out of the country that way because of a potential threat from Iran. Mm-hmm. And the journalists aboard made it all about themselves, right? It was pretty embarrassing. They're like, well, we were sitting ducks. Well, nothing happened in the end. And yeah, the primary concern.

0: documentary. Mm,
1: goodness.
0: The title is
1: Insufferable.
0: The Decoy Flight. And it's a bunch of journalists talking about how they were on a plane where nothing happened.
1: Okay.
2: As we get on the tarmac and we round and I look at Air Force One, I see those catering vehicles up against the side of Air Force One. There's one at the front and one at the back. And I have never seen that before. Wow. 40 years doing presidents, never seen that before.
1: Uh-huh.
2: I shot it. I shot the shit out of it. Trump enters the plane. We rush in. We sit down. We get on the plane. Don't really think anything more of it. The second unusual thing happens. We're told by the White House staff that we should lower our window shades. I'm like, why? They said, Secret Service says to. I'm like, okay. Close it. My little spidey sense is up now.
0: Uh-oh.
2: I don't know why this is happening. And I'm on high alert.
1: Okay.
0: The decoy.
1: Oh, yes. And here we got the strings going. What was that? What was that? That was, dude, an instant documentary from the people we trust with the information.
0: Wait a minute, though. I still don't understand the premise here, though, because he's like,
1: I don't either.
0: He's all like, I knew something was up. I knew it was. They told us to put the window shades down, and I was like, oh, my spidey sense is tingling right now.
1: Because I'm an investigative journalist.
0: But then
1: nothing gets by me.
0: But then as soon as the Washington Post or the New York Times or whoever it was that broke the story initially, all those same people were like, I had no idea anything was going on. Well,
1: right.
0: Wait a minute.
3: Man!
4: I have never seen that before.
0: Two catering trucks in 40 years of covering the presidency.
4: I've never seen that before. Something was off.
1: Just insufferable people, man.
3: Golly.
1: All right, Scotty, what do you got for your story?
5: Deranged woman with knives kills one person in Times Square.
1: Yeah.
5: This happened at 4:30 in the afternoon, by the way. Did you know that?
1: Yeah, I saw the video.
5: Isn't that weird? Pamela Cisneros, 49, walked up to a 68-year-old man who just exited the subway with his wife. The couple were waiting to cross the street at West 41st Street and 7th Avenue when Ms. Cisneros pulled the knives from a red Target bag and stabbed the guy on the side of his abdomen and then headed to 42nd Street.
1: Mm-hmm.
5: The fatal stabbing came less than 20 seconds later. Alou Di, a vendor who sells sunglasses and ball caps, saw the assailant holding a knife and approaching another woman. That woman was a 32-year-old woman who was killed. Walked up to her, stabbed her in the stomach.
1: Unreal.
5: She fell victim on the sidewalk. Then the cops show up.
1: Yeah.
5: Surrounding her. You saw this.
1: Yes.
5: Then there was, I mean, they shot the stun gun thing into her, right?
1: Yeah.
5: Twice. Didn't drop her. She just kept coming.
1: Yeah.
5: And then they shot her and killed her.
1: Yeah, and some people were, that was unjustified.
0: Yeah.
5: I haven't heard much about that, but I mean, I imagine.
1: That was almost immediate.
5: Oh, I'm sure it's out there.
0: There have been a lot of people who have been saying that.
5: That
0: unjustified.
5: She was just crazy.
0: She just had a knife. And I'm like, dude, have you ever seen how quickly somebody can bleed out?
1: Yep.
5: Well, and she lunged at the cops with it.
1: Yes.
5: What do you want people to do?
1: I know. No, I'm not going to lose much sleep over that one.
5: 4:30 in the afternoon.
1: I know.
5: That's the thing.
1: You saying it'd be worse at 11 o'clock?
5: No,
1: at night?
5: It's just Times Square. That's just.
1: Was this Merrick Garland's justice here?
5: No.
1: If it was night, it's okay.
5: Oh, he did say that, though, didn't he?
1: Yeah.
5: I'm not saying that, no. I'm just saying it. It doesn't matter what time of the day
1: No,
5: it is.
1: I know. It's crazy that people just do it in the, you know,
5: just
1: in broad daylight.
5: Nuts.
1: For my story, I saw this at the Federalist from Douglas Napier. Delayed study from pro trans researcher finds puberty blockers don't help kids, really? And this study was buried for years.
0: Of course.
1: It started in 2015. The authors were hoping to demonstrate that these unsupported therapies would prove beneficial, but they didn't. The long-delayed findings from the NIH-funded Trans Youth Care Study, led by Dr. Johanna Olson Kennedy, have now been reported. The final report was released only after the Oversight Project sued to get it.
5: Hmm.
1: And I could go through all of this, but in the end, that's what they found. puberty blockers.

0: There's no help. Still mental health issues with these kids.
1: Jeez.
0: And of course. But they've lied about it for years. And, you know, you would think by now that, okay, this whole nightmare should be over.
2: I agree.
0: But they're still fighting for it. And they're not going to just stop all of a sudden. And that brings me to Mia Hughes, who spoke at the GenSpec conference in Albuquerque. And I think this is about a minute and 20 seconds. But it might be the best thing you hear all day, just as far as someone that loves common sense.
2: Okay.
0: Roll it.
3: Back in the 1980s, a small group of trans activists hatched a plot to take an absurd, ideological, overvalued belief that being transgender is innate, natural, and healthy, and force all of society to live in a fictional world built upon it. Given the sheer audacity of that plot, I find it hard to believe that there weren't voices of doubt, naysayers in the room who said it couldn't be done. But if such voices existed, they were ignored, and the activists pressed on, and until they succeeded in nothing less than reshaping reality itself. And they didn't just persuade people to politely look the other way. They rallied good, decent people to march in the streets, demanding that teenagers sacrifice their health, fertility, and sexual function in the name of this belief. They convinced governments to write laws based on a non-existent fictional concept. They enlisted well-meaning teachers to poison the minds of a generation with absurd lies. And they drove doctors to amputate healthy organs and call it medicine. If they could succeed in creating that false reality, then surely we can succeed in restoring truth. Because our cause is not built on lies, but on logic and reason. Not on ideology, but on sound ethical principles. Not on harm, but on healing.
0: Thank you, Mia. Appreciate that. Because sometimes people think they're going crazy. You're not. The rest of the world went nuts, man. It's just biological reality, for crying out loud.
2: I wonder, like, 10 years from now, how history is going to record this moment in time.
0: Oh, you always wonder that, yeah.
2: 20 years, I mean, you know, seriously.
0: Oh, yeah. Okay, who's self-pleasuring at Dollar Tree?
4: Oh, come on.
0: What if I said multiple people?
4: What?
0: We got Nimrod's in the news. A news update next. Oh, yeah, the world's crazy, buddy.
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13: When you need to know, your weather is on KNSI. Now your local forecast from the Hanson Paving Weather Center.
14: Mainly clear skies tonight with a low of 66. Easterly winds 5 to 10 miles per hour. Cloudy skies expected tomorrow. Slight chance of thunderstorms. High temperatures reach up to 81. Lows dip down to about 66. Tomorrow night, mainly cloudy skies expected. I'm staff meteorologist Paul Trombley on KNSI. Right now, 75.
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0: All right, David, you want me to do the news update and the Nimrods at the same time?
19: Oh, sure. Why not?
0: Because this is a lawsuit. Here we go.
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0: All right. Nimrods in the News. You're going to have to decide who the Nimrod is or multiple Nimrods. This is a lawsuit in El Paso County, Colorado. A claim that chronic understaffing at Dollar Tree stores has made the national chain a hunting ground for public, Public masturbators. And the company has taken no serious action to prevent it. The Denver Post has reported on these gooning incidents.
2: Gooning.
0: They're called gooners. Yes, they how would you say it? They do that at or on unconsenting victims.
19: Yes.
2: When they're picking up pipe cleaners.
0: Oh, gosh. 11 women have said this has happened to me at the Dollar Tree. The Guardian published an expose on gooner assaults at Dollar Tree stores. Holy smokes, man.
19: I wish they would find a different term for that, because gooner assault sort of takes the severity out of it.
2: It kind of does.
0: And that's Nimrod.
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25: Smile, buddy.
24: Come on, smile. Oh, honey, he's still not smiling.
25: Maybe he's not a smiler.
24: Yeah, maybe he's just not a happy baby.
25: Maybe he's just being a boy. You know how boys are.
24: Or maybe he's teething. Oh, poor baby. I think his gums hurt.
25: Maybe he's just tired.
24: Or maybe his tummy hurts. 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
29: Tuning back, I'm Roger Stern, Fox News. U.S. warships striking Iranian oil tankers after Iran launched missiles at American warships.
30: We know, according to U.S. Central Command, that an aircraft carrier and a guided missile destroyer evaded these attacks by Iran. And the head of Central Command saying this in part online, quote, "If you shoot at two of our ships, we will impose an even higher economic cost, taking out three of yours." According to CENTCOM, after the IRGC fired at two Navy warships, U.S. troops took aim striking three Iranian crude oil tankers, with one of them located off the coast of Karg Island near Iran's key oil export. One U.S. official telling Fox that the IRGC can't build more tankers, and they know it, that this puts them in a tougher economic spot. And Reuters reporting that Iran only has another 2 months' supply of gasoline. It's according to a source there.
29: Fox's Alex Hogan at the White House. Speaking of the Iran war, it's making travel more expensive this holiday weekend.
31: With ongoing conflicts in the Middle East driving up the price of jet fuel, AAA says travelers are paying about 2% more for airfare over the Labor Day holiday weekend than they did this time last year, but nearly 20% more for top destinations.
29: Fox's Jonathan Seri, AAA says gas is 94 cents more a gallon than last year. U.S. Envoy Steve Witkoff and Jared Kushner have met with Russian President Vladimir Putin in Moscow as the Trump administration pushes to revive peace talks to end the war in Ukraine. The three-hour meeting is now over, and the envoys are expected to travel to Kyiv Sunday for talks with Ukrainian President Volodymyr Zelensky. Meanwhile, Russia has ordered a 72-hour pause in strikes on Kyiv, while Ukraine says it will hold off on strikes against Moscow through Monday. 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
1: 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Download it now.
29: The FBI is investigating a massive dark web sale of millions of driver's license records, data that appeared to have been stolen from a Louisiana identity verification company.
7: A hacker linked to identity theft that calls itself Nexus claims to have more than 153 million driver's licenses from people in the U.S. and Canada, along with millions of other identity documents. The data may have been stolen from IDScan.net, a Louisiana-based identity verification company whose technology is used by businesses specializing in car rentals, retail, finance, and entertainment. The person who first reported on the breach, Brian Krebs, discovered a copy of his own driver's license was stolen. He reported his discovery, which included an alleged copy of Pentagon Secretary Pete Hegseth's Minnesota driver's license. At the bottom of the account, it says the cost to unlock this record is $100.
29: Fox's Jennifer Griffin. More than a week after the devastating flood in Nepal, rescuers found two more victims alive today.
8: A woman was submerged underneath a building. She was found alive 10 days after those deadly flash floods ripped through villages along the Himalayan border between Nepal and China. Crews gave her water and a blanket before, of course, rushing her straight to the hospital. Meanwhile, another miracle today. A man was found inside a 740-foot tunnel at a hydropower project. Crews from across the world, including the U.S., are focusing on 12 projects that were across Nepal, where 900 workers are missing. About 500 are believed to be trapped in various tunnels. Yesterday, two other workers were pulled to safety. One told rescuers a handful of people are still alive down there.
29: That's Fox's Stephanie Bennett, and we will continue to follow this story and let you know if indeed more people are found alive. I'm Roger Stern, and this is Fox News.
28: 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Now your local forecast from the Hanson Paving Weather Center.
9: Mainly clear skies tonight with a low of 66. Easterly winds 5 to 10 miles per hour. Cloudy skies expected tomorrow. Slight chance of thunderstorms. High temperatures reach up to 81. Lows dip down to about 66. Tomorrow night, mainly cloudy skies expected. I'm staff meteorologist Paul Trombley on KNSI. Right now, it's 71 degrees.
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0: The Markley, Van Camp, and Robbins Show. Jamie Markley, David Van Camp, Scott Robbins. News update, David Van Camp.
19: Well, of course, the Lindsey Clancy trial goes on while the jury is deliberating. And, well, they're deadlocked right now, apparently. And the judge has told them, you got to go back in and try to come to a conclusion here. And the word is, at least, that two of the women on the jury seem to be fairly supportive of her openly, of Lindsay Clancy, a woman who murdered her three children.
0: So not even guilty by insanity? No guilty at all?
19: I don't. Well, you never know what the actual sticking point is. But, yeah, it's very strange to me that you have a woman who very clearly at least had the wherewithal to get her husband out of the house for a little bit.
0: Yep.
19: And planned extensively how she was going to kill her children. But we're told now that she was just in a state of psychosis, even though she was never diagnosed with that.
0: Right.
19: And again, the weirdest part of this whole thing, because tragedies like this, unfortunately, are not new. That's why we have a criminal justice system, because people do bad things and they need to be held accountable. What is very much a more startling development is that in a case of a woman who systematically strangled her three children, has a fan club. She has a fan club. Yeah.
0: It's insane.
19: Now, Caitlin Bennett, she does a lot of the sort of man on the street. In this case, it's woman on the street, and they're talking to women who support Lindsay Clancy.
0: Caitlin Bennett's very good at this. Looking forward to this.
2: Do you stand with her, yes or no?
3: I don't think she did it.
4: Yes.
2: We feel she's very sleep deprived. Her job is a labor.
0: Hold on. Someone said, I don't think she did it.
19: I don't think she did it. Yeah, there's a whole conspiracy theory that the husband actually did it and set her up.
0: Oh, I saw that. But it's. Oh, my gosh, when you actually talk to someone that really believes that.
19: Mm.
0: Wow, okay.
2: Delivery nurse working night shifts and three children is
4: a lot.
2: A lot.
4: Do you have children?
2: Yes.
4: Would you ever hurt them?
2: Yes and no. As a mom or as a dad, I think that you are not perfect.
4: So what are the consequences?
0: What? You're not perfect. Yeah, sometimes you can lose your temper, yell at your kid, whatever.
19: Yeah.
0: You don't strangle them?
19: No. No.
0: What the hell's wrong with you?
4: What are the consequences she should face for this?
2: Obviously, she's already in a wheelchair.
16: He should go to jail for negligence. He needs to take care of his kids, and that was his responsibility.
0: Hold on, I got to go back.
19: Whoa,
0: it's like
19: whoa,
0: one nut
19: whoa.
0: Take after another. Hang on. You got to go back. All right, go.
16: He needs to take care of his kids, and that was his responsibility.
4: Is this any of your girlfriends?
16: Mine.
4: This is your girlfriend?
16: Yes.
4: I think you have to do some reflection on that.
16: I just have seen a little bit on TikTok of the case. I'm watching it on TikTok or like the live streams. Are like,
4: where are you getting your news that the defense might not be getting theirs?
16: What
4: did you say?
17: TikTok.
0: Dude, we talked about this before. Of all of the social media giants, they're the worst.
19: Yes.
0: And it's programmed that way.
19: Well, and this is the thing. I mean, I know that... technically, Chinese interests have divested or whatever.
0: Please.
19: One of the biggest mistakes, I think, of the Trump administration so far is the fact that they didn't follow the law and they didn't just shut her down. They should have shut her down.
0: I don't disagree. Yeah. Yeah, I don't disagree. I don't know if it was afraid of the backlash.
18: Yeah. Oh, sure. Yeah, it was. Yeah.
0: Part of it. Oh, we're going to lose all the young vote. I don't know.
18: It's an addiction, too. We would have an issue if you shut the whole thing down completely.
0: At the same time, there are plenty of normal-thinking people that are on TikTok. Mm-hmm. Those women are nuts.
19: Yes.
0: I mean,
18: I don't understand at all.
19: Well, it's strange. They're acting like she had zero help.
18: Right, and you pointed that out earlier, David.
19: They had hired help. They had babysitters. They had nannies. They had a maid. They had people there to help her because the husband knew that she was going through depression.
0: What would be fascinating is that if you presented that to these women,
19: because
0: I'll bet you they have no idea of any of that from their algorithm.
18: Wasn't she also institutionalized for a while?
19: Yeah, he dropped her off.
18: He dropped her off, yeah, that's right.
19: And then they let her out because they thought that she was not a threat to herself and others, which to me sort of undercuts the whole psychosis argument because, when trained medical professionals are like, no, she'll be okay as far as like just hurting herself or others, I don't know.
0: Yeah.
18: I'll ask a really dumb question because she said she heard voices.
19: Yeah.
18: But the voices stopped after she killed them.
19: Yes.
18: No more voices.
19: Yeah.
0: And I hadn't heard them before either.
18: No. Prior to
0: that. Right.
19: Oh, part of the conspiracy theory that I've heard with some of these ladies on TikTok is that she was hearing voices, but it was because the husband planted speakers in the house and was whispering to her kill the kids.
0: Oh, my gosh.
19: I'm like, oh, come on. And the cops never found that, processing this horrible crime scene. They never found any of these speakers.
0: No, because he was very good at covering it up or whatever. They'll believe what they want to believe.
19: Yes.
0: Okay, keeping an eye on that. Then you have Michigan. You have a clip here from Abdul?
19: Yes, Abdul El-Sayed, Michigan's Democrat nominee for U.S. Senate. He's trying to walk back comments he made about a terrorist attack on a synagogue in Michigan back in March. He said, hurt people, of the Islamic terrorists who tried to murder 140 children back in March. He apologized for the misunderstanding over the weekend and was given another chance to clarify last night on CNN.
0: Okay.
3: I've had the opportunity to listen to folks, learn how it hit them. My goal wasn't to cause anybody pain at all. I grew up in the community in which Temple Israel sits. I got to go to bar and bat mitzvahs at Temple Israel. I'm grateful for the opportunity I got to spend with my Jewish sisters and brothers. And as I've traveled the state, I've heard that that comment caused a lot of pain, and it was not my intention to cause any pain at all. But I'm big enough to apologize when I make mistakes. I understand that.
0: Oh, really? Or when you're running for office, right. Dude. Please.
3: I understand that it's not what people wanted to hear at the time. You've got a president and a vice president right now that just double down every single time they get caught in an error for which all the rest of us have to pay. You think about this trade war with Canada.
0: Okay.
19: There you go. Pivot.
0: There's the pivot. Of course. Not surprised. You know what's interesting with Obama? Is he going to back El-Sayed? Because it looks like he probably will.
19: Yeah.
0: Is that what you're seeing?
19: Yeah, probably. But, man, he's really kind of slow walking this one.
18: Yeah.
0: Well, yeah. One of the things Van Jones said was El-Sayed, it's crazy his position on Israel. Won't even sell, you know, defense weapons to them so that they could defend themselves from Hamas or Hezbollah, whoever. And was talking about, you know, the dome and everything else. And he's like, and Obama was part of that.
18: Yeah.
0: Well, okay, but it seems like Obama's going to end up, you know, siding with El-Sayed.
19: Well, he's
0: because he wants to be a kingmaker.
19: Yeah.
0: But Stephen A. Smith was on the culture table. Are you familiar?
18: No, what is that?
0: I don't know. I think it's like a YouTube channel.
18: Okay.
0: It's like I saw three different black women, and they bring him on to talk to him about politics and who he talks to. And, you know, he talked about Obama. And I don't know if it's in the rule book, but if you get these women together, if they agree, I think it's in the rule book, they have to go, mm-hmm.
18: Oh, yeah.
0: So if you tire of that, I'm just, you know, content warning, it's coming. Here you go.
17: She just should do what feels right.
0: No, that's David Plouffe. We need Stephen A. Come on.
20: What I never told y'all and I never brought up is that Barack Obama called me to before the election to discuss my impact. But he didn't come on the podcast either. It was after I said that we need a new president because Joe Biden clearly was done.
21: Okay.
20: You know, he clearly looked done. Yep. So the point is... there's this habit.
21: Mm-hmm.
20: Folks like to talk to me privately.
21: Yeah, that's whack. That's
20: But then when I ask them to come on camera and to have a fruitful discussion, now they go elsewhere.
18: That was very distracting.
0: What, Stephen A?
18: I'm not even sure I knew what he just said because I was too captivated by the
19: I don't know, man. Yep. I want those.
0: I probably poisoned you on that. I'm sorry.
18: That's all I could hear.
19: Yeah. I want those those ladies to follow me around everywhere I go. Yeah, I'd like a double quarter pounder with a fries and a diet coke. Mm-hmm. Yeah. Okay.
0: Oh, I don't think you're going to get that, David, because they can turn on you fast, and it'll be a mm-mm.
19: Would you like that the large size? Yes. Mm-mm. Mm-mm.
0: Yeah, not unless you're sharing.
19: I'll go medium.
0: Mm-hmm.
19: That'd be awesome. I would love that. I'm not making a joke here.
18: And the Biggie fries.
0: Mm-mm. There you go. What else do we want to get to?
19: It'd keep me in line.
18: It sure would.
0: Oh, do you want to hear the rest of the story of the Nimrod story I had with the Dollar Tree getting sued?
19: Oh, yeah.
18: Well, you got more to that story?
0: Well, kind of.
18: Okay.
0: I hesitate. If you're just joining us, there's a lawsuit in El Paso County, Colorado. Again, this is claiming that chronic understaffing at Dollar Tree stores has made the national chain a hunting ground. Chain a hunting ground for public.
19: La, la, la, la, la, la, la, la, la.
0: I don't know. Masturbators. Gosh. Is there another word? Is it too crass just to say whackers? I don't know what is.
18: Well, self-pleasure.
0: Okay. Perhaps. Okay. That.
19: But it goes beyond that, too.
0: It is, because then they release, let's say, on unsuspecting females in the store.
19: Like those are guys who need a royal ass kicking.
0: Dude, I'm telling you this. If there was a husband around that saw that happen to his wife and he happened to shoot him there in the store, I'm not convicting.
18: No.
0: I'll be in his fan club. I'll be like these nuts out there outside the Clancy trial. I'll be one of those guys. I understand.
19: Yeah. I'll nominate him.
0: I stand with him.
19: I'll nominate him for a Nobel Peace Prize.
0: You want to make sure he's protecting women. So it doesn't happen again. Anyway, so they're getting sued. But this has happened many times. And a lot of these guys, they put the video then on social media.
18: Yeah, I heard
0: that.
18: No
0: fear of getting caught.
18: Right.
0: Which is also crazy. So the Denver Post, they did a whole report on what is known as these gooning incidents. You don't like the name.
18: It sounds like Goonies.
19: It feels terribly unserious for what it actually is.
18: Very cartoonish. Yeah.
0: Because you think of the movie The Goonies.
18: Yes.
0: And you don't want to sully the reputation of The Goonies.
18: Of The Goon, no. They had nothing to do with this guy.
0: Even though they're not called The Goonies, they're called The Gooners.
18: Okay.
0: Either way, Gooners, you don't Goonies, like it. Goons. Yes. So, and there was another expose on these assaults at Dollar Tree stores. In dark corners of the internet, men are goading each other to do that in public and on female shoppers. Boy, if you only get an ass kicking, you'd be lucky.
19: Yeah.
0: Which is just crazy.
19: That's what they do, though. They wait, and they know that there's only like one or two employees in the whole store. And they wait for the coast to be kind of clear, and they sneak up on these women and do this nasty stuff.
0: Which is why they're getting sued, the Dollar Trees, because they a lot of times open stores with only a single employee, and it's a huge store. And you can't go away from the cash register. So then the unsuspecting people around just got to deal with, you know, Mr. Whack Attack.
18: Put it form sass. Stop all shuffling.
0: Jeez. What a crazy freaking world we live in. And the five stories we're watching today coming right up.
19: Mr. Markley, Van Camp, and Robbins, and you're listening to AM 1450 and FM 99.3 KNSI.
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28: 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Now your local forecast from the Hanson Paving Weather Center.
9: Mainly clear skies tonight with a low of 66. Easterly winds 5 to 10 miles per hour. Cloudy skies expected tomorrow. Slight chance of thunderstorms. High temperatures reach up to 81. Lows dip down to about 66. Tomorrow night, mainly cloudy skies expected. I'm staff meteorologist Paul Trombley on KNSI. Right now, it's 71 degrees.
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0: 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The Markley, Van Camp, and Robin Show. Jamie Markley, David Van Camp, Scott Robbins, and the five stories we're watching today.
19: Number five. The witness involved in a birth tourism scam called Have My Baby in Miami just pled the fifth during congressional testimony today. Don't want to talk too much. Yeah.
0: Fauci inspired.
19: Yeah. Yes. Right. Number four, in a 2020 Zoom forum with climate activists, James Tallarico, the Democrat nominee for U.S. Senate in Texas, spoke of dismantling capitalism, grouping it with white supremacy and climate change. In the same forum, he compared Texas's oil and gas industry to cassette tapes, saying it's not going to last. Tallarico campaign tells CNN his cringy past comments missed the mark, and he's a capitalist who supports oil and gas.
18: Of course.
19: I like how they just fall back on cringy all the time. Like, yeah, oh, see, yeah. I was just funning at that time.
18: Mm-hmm.
19: Number three, ICE nabs more than 2,000 illegal aliens across New York in Operation Rotten Apple. Number two, the U.S. military is striking Iranian targets near the Strait of Hormuz right now. And number one, the jury is deadlocked in the Lindsey Clancy trial, as at least two female jurors have led some court observers to believe they're in support of the woman who murdered her three children.
2: Unreal.
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2: You know, the NFL is again, for this 2026 season, going to stencil its end zones and also adorn the helmets.
18: Here we go.
2: With powerful statements.
18: Like?
2: That really influence people to make it a better world. Stop hate.
18: Okay.
19: Oh, okay.
2: End racism.
18: Yeah. Yeah. Okay.
2: You don't think it works?
18: So dumb. They get points for that.
2: How about inspire points? Change?
18: Okay, is that in there too?
2: Yeah.
18: Inspire change?
2: That's one of the available options for all this right. year. Choose love.
18: Choose love. I like that one.
2: Mm-hmm. Yeah.
19: Choose love when you've got, well, some rosters with some rather problematic players on them.
2: Oh, I know.
19: Well, what'd you do? Beat up your ex-girlfriend? That's all right. We'll give you $20 million. Choose love.
18: Choose love.
19: Be the change.
2: Yes. Well, at least those prostitution arrests, I was choosing love. It's just,
18: well, love in many forms.
2: Of course.
18: Who are we to say what's love and what isn't?
2: Yeah. Speaking of that, heck of a headline. At the FBI, a history of hiring prostitutes or stealing from employer may no longer be a barrier to being hired. Okay. I understand standards have lowered in a number of different areas, but the FBI? But yes.
18: So if you're stealing money to pay the prostitute, that's okay then?
2: Well, if that's in your past.
18: Right, yeah.
2: Yes. A couple months ago, the FBI quietly lowered some of the standards it uses when conducting background checks on would-be federal agents and other personnel.
18: Wow.
19: Okay.
2: Is that sad to you?
19: That sounds really dumb to me.
2: I'm with you, and begs the question, is it that hard to find a good quality FBI agent that man, if we could just hire those people that we used to steal from their employers, we could really be really well staffed right now.
19: Let's just get the degenerates all in the FBI now. That'll help things.
2: It's like, holy smokes, really? So, yes. Now, we got another news update to get to. Oh, Josh Shapiro got caught lying about vaccination rates.
18: No.
2: And the Scott Robbins trifecta all coming up.
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11: Chris DeMeo. Two people are rescued alive in the mass flooding in Nepal.
12: A woman was found submerged underneath a building, found alive 10 days after the deadly flash flood ripped through villages along the Himalayan border between Nepal and China. Crews gave her water and a blanket before rushing her to a hospital. Meanwhile, another miracle. A man was found inside a 740-foot tunnel at a hydropower project.
11: That's Fox's Stephanie Bennett. 75 Americans are still unaccounted for. U.S. forces launching strikes on three Iranian oil tankers after Iran sent missiles at two American warships.
13: There are indications that the United States actually communicated with these vessels beforehand to ensure that sailors on board were not killed.
11: Fox's Trey Yinks, the American warships not hit by the Iranian missiles. 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
28: When you need to know, your weather is on KNSI. Now your local forecast from the Hanson Paving Weather Center.
9: Mainly clear skies tonight with a low of 66. Easterly winds 5 to 10 miles per hour. Cloudy skies expected tomorrow. Slight chance of thunderstorms. High temperatures reach up to 81. Lows dip down to about 66. Tomorrow night, mainly cloudy skies expected. I'm staff meteorologist Paul Trombley on KNSI. Right now, it's 71 degrees.
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2: The Markley, Van Camp, and Robbins Show. Jamie Markley, David Van Camp, Scott Robbins. The Robbins trifecta coming up in a few. News update, David Van Camp.
19: All right. Well, the House of Representatives has now passed a short-term funding bill that will keep the government open through the election. So that's off the table, which tells me one thing. Both parties are extremely nervous about the midterms. Democrats don't feel as confident as they're letting on, and Republicans are running scared right now, because they are worried that the polls are right. So it's like, all right, we'll call this a wash and just not have a government shutdown ahead of the election.
2: Got it.
19: Because
2: no one sees an advantage.
19: Right. We've seen it before with Virginia, with those elections. Last time they had that lengthy government shutdown, and it was to drive out the vote of bitter liberal federal workers in Northern Virginia. So they're willing to shut it down if they can see an advantage in it, but I think nobody saw an advantage in this one. So it's like, fine, we'll just kick the can down the road on spending, the debt, et cetera.
2: Well, a lot of people are feeling like, as far as the House, it's lost. I don't know if that's true.
18: I hope not.
2: Do you have that feeling, that it's pretty much lost?
18: Yeah, I mean, there's a lot of doom and gloom out there. I don't know. I mean, you mentioned it the other day, and I guess I've not heard that.
0: Have you heard it, David?
19: Oh, I think there's a lot. Oh, absolutely, I've heard that. And for some reason, I can't really even articulate why. I'm not in the doom and gloom camp on that. But it's one of those things. I won't be surprised, but I won't be surprised either way. I don't know. Maybe that just feels like I'm hedging too much. But
18: well, I mean, midterms are, you know, it's tough for the incumbent anyway, the incumbent's party.
19: Yeah, usually. But I feel like there's going to be a surprise because, man, you're right. You know, Jamie, you said earlier in the show, all of a sudden a lot of Democrats are talking about things like climate change and all this, and the insanity with ICE isn't quite as high as it has been.
0: Mm-hmm.
19: And I wonder if that's not a sign that they are really worried about how the map is going to unfold for them.
0: That could be. Like right now, put it all together, election betting odds, chance of House control, Democrat, 84.2%. Republican, 15.7%. But then when you go to the Senate, it's completely different. It's like a 51-49 in favor of Republicans. As far as favored, 51.1, 48.9. So that's where it's at right now. So we shall see.
18: Well, Congress sounds like a blowout then, based on that.
0: Yeah.
18: Yeah, jeez.
0: Yeah, that's what. Anyway, I'd heard that. Tony Romo has spoken. He made a statement.
18: I saw this.
0: When did you see it? Has it been out for a while? I just saw it right now.
18: No, it was out this morning. I saw it this morning.
0: So the word was, well, we'll see if CBS brings him back or not. Because some people thought, well, maybe they could cut ties with him, save the money on the rest of his contract. I know he mentions a return. It's a longer statement, can't go through all of it. But he talked about playing football and learning from football. And this is one of the moments I am leaning on everything football taught me. This morning I faced a recent personal failure by pleading no contest to a civil offense for OWI in Wisconsin. I own this completely. Multiple back surgeries ended my career earlier than I expected and left me with constant debilitating pain. That is true.
18: You saw it, though, firsthand, right?
0: Yeah. He had, I think had to drop out of a golf tournament on a Saturday in Wisconsin and then played in Illinois on a Monday and Tuesday for a tournament there. Was playing that Monday. We were in the same group. It was a scramble, you know, and he's going behind the cart so other people wouldn't see him doing back exercises, like constantly. I was thinking, man, you got to do this every time you play? It's crazy.
18: Did you ask him about it?
0: Actually, he goes, this weekend was really bad. And yeah, it's kind of ongoing. Sometimes it's better than others, that sort of thing. But he went on in the statement to say, this pain led to a dependence on pain medication, and my efforts to get off those medications led to an over-reliance on alcohol. As I've taught my three young sons, when you fall short, you stand up and take full responsibility. That is an important first step. The harder and more important step is examining the path that brought you here and making the changes necessary to move forward. That path requires honesty. None of this is an excuse. These are my failures, and I take responsibility for them. And goes on. Confront, own my mistakes fully to the Lord, myself, my family, now to the public. Then mentions thanks to all the people, NFL community, reached out. That's basically it. And then he mentions a return. Turn my attention to health, family, and in time my return to CBS. I kindly ask for privacy during this period. God bless Tony Romo.
18: Well, nobody gets out of that game feeling the same way, do they?
0: No, but him, oh my gosh.
18: Be good. Murdered a few times.
0: Oh, gosh.
18: Yeah.
0: The time against the 49ers, he's playing with a punctured lung.
18: Yeah.
0: See that tore it all at halftime to get him back on the field. It's crazy, man. As a fan, you're like, oh, what a gamer.
19: Yeah.
18: I could beat
0: won
18: you.
0: That game.
18: I could beat you with one lung.
19: Hold on. I just have to go pee blood real quick.
18: Right. Yeah. Exactly.
0: Gosh, dang.
18: Jeez.
0: Yeah. Guys do that every week.
18: I know.
0: It is, yeah, bonkers, man. All right, any other updates before the Big Robbins trifecta?
19: I don't think so, no.
0: All right, you ready, Scotty?
18: Yeah, let's go.
0: Casey says no. Casey says give him 2 minutes.
18: I don't care. No, for what? I've asked him if he's got to use the bathroom to do it at least 10 minutes before we get here.
0: I was just kidding. Gosh, you erupted.
18: I know, but he just irritates me with that stuff.
1: Are you ready?
5: One, two,
1: it's the three most important news stories of the day.
6: I hit the trifecta.
1: Well, at least according to Scott Robbins. It's the trifecta on the Markley, Van Camp, and Robbins Show.
0: Well, you know, this is Scott Robbins' top three stories, helped by his hero, even though he doesn't treat him like it.

0: on Ella Langley. She's at number one again.
1: Three.
2: Dang. I guess. Number three. Rich Dad, Poor Dad is poor.
0: Yeah, Mark Lee read this book, right? Yeah. Rich Dad, Poor Dad. Yeah, mm-hmm. I remember you telling me about it.
1: Yeah.
0: It's the guy's name is Robert. I want to make sure I get his last name right. Kiyosaki, I believe is how you pronounce that.
1: You know what helps?
0: What's that?
1: To actually do what it says. Failure.
0: That's
1: I am a failure.
0: Hang on.
1: But anyway, go ahead.
0: Anyway, he has amassed a staggering $1.2 billion in debt.
1: What?
0: Yeah, he's got what they've described as a sprawling real estate business. He has repeatedly touted some of the figures he's made in his life, but he said, listen, I'm probably a billion or two in debt. He said, I don't think people should do what I do. Like, well, no.
2: People like, well, now you tell me.
0: Shouldn't do what, yeah, after I'm a million down, now you open up to me.
1: Okay, now I'm seriously thinking about, okay, it can't be what he's saying, like, don't do what I said to do in the book.
0: No, he's just saying don't be $1.2
1: like,
0: billion dollars in
1: deep
0: debt.
1: Into it. Yeah, because, yeah. I mean, a lot of what he says makes sense.
0: He said it's been a little misunderstood. He said it doesn't represent the money. He said, but we've got a lot of apartment houses, and we've got some partners, and we've got these things. So, technically, yeah, I am in debt by $1.2 billion. But I've also got real estate attached to it. So, there you go.
1: Yeah, because I think... It's been a long time, but I think he talks about like smart debt as opposed to dumb debt.
0: Mm-hmm.
1: You know, stuff like that. So anyway.
3: Now, on with the countdown.
0: Trying to sell that argument. That's Scott smart Robbins. Debt, though, honey. Yeah.
1: Well, if it's real estate and you're going to rent it out, that's one thing.
0: Generally speaking, yes.
1: Yes. Casey, are you over this with Scott?
0: He wasn't in debt when he...
3: Two.
0: Yeah, not at all.
1: Don't want to talk about it.
0: Fine.
2: Number two, a teenager sold a card.
0: 13-year-old
4: Scott thinks I still care.
0: Oh, I know you don't care. That's fine. It's my segment. I can boot you from this, too, buddy. Don't forget that. A 13-year-old Seattle Mariners. Okay, fine. Jackass. Kick you out of here before we're done. 13-year-old Seattle Mariners fan.
4: What happened to the pictures I was supposed to see?
0: I don't know. You've asked me that a million times. I don't even know what pictures you're talking about. Probably the ones you took with Van Camp, but it's a big cookout.
4: I'm beginning to realize it's time for a change.
0: Yeah, okay, fine. A 13-year-old Seattle Mariners fan turned a free ballpark giveaway into a five-figure payday.
1: Five-figure.
0: A rare rookie card featuring the city's viral raccoon sensation sold for a whopping $21,900. The one-of-a-gold Jimothy rookie card. Jimothy, remember Jimothy?
1: Yeah.
2: Oh, that,
1: yeah.
2: That stupid, deformed...
1: Stupid thing.
2: Raccoon, yes. Yeah.
0: Raccoon, yeah. Yeah. Sold on eBay Sunday night after drawing 100 bids, transforming a quirky little promotion to an unexpected $21,000 payday for the young fan. It seems there was only one of the cards that he received. They gave cards to everybody, but only one was of Jimothy actually running away. That was the value. The value went way up because there was only one of them. So the kid put it on eBay and went, yeah, I'll sell it. And then he sold it. He got $21,000 for it. Nice.
1: Nice.
0: Yeah,
4: the countdown doesn't stop till we reach the top.
1: Yeah, Scott Robbins.
0: Turn that around, rich dad, poor dad, huh? Should have been investing in Jimothy cards.
1: Scott Robbins, trifecta. Gosh, I can't even get through it.
3: And finally, one.
2: Oh, I'm sorry. You're going to have to handle this. Casey's waving me over.
0: Okay, Scott, fine. Fremont, California has been crowned the happiest...
4: He's added a cape to his wardrobe.
2: Okay. We'll talk off mic.
0: Knock Casey. It off. Okay. The microphone's on you, idiot. Jeez. Just wanted to talk to Van Camp. Pull him aside. Get him away from the mic.
4: I'm not going
0: to
4: say all that shit.
0: Well, you just did. Fremont, California has been crowned the happiest city in the country, according to a new Wallet Hub study ranking 182 of the largest U.S. cities.
4: Every time I felt like giving up, he was always there encouraging me to go
1: on. I know. Just hang on a sec, Case.
0: Fremont,
1: ahead,
0: California
1: Scott.
0: Was number one. The city located in the south shore of San Francisco's Bay ranked first for its emotional and physical well-being, helped by its walkability, mild weather, high sports participation, and average life expectancy, which is almost 83 years old, by the way. That's average. So that's pretty good.
1: Mm-hmm.
0: So what else is on the list? Well, a lot of other cities are on the list. Number two spot went to Scottsdale, Arizona.
1: Yeah.
0: Followed by South Burlington, Vermont, then Fargo, North Dakota, putting two cities in frigid North Dakota among the top ones, too, by the way, which is interesting.
4: Beautiful models decked out in alpine gear.
0: Oh, there you go. And rounding out the top 10 were Overland Park, Kansas. That's a suburb outside.

0: outside of Kansas City, Charleston, South Carolina, Irvine, California, Gilbert, Arizona, and finally San Jose, California. Those are your most livable cities and also the least expensive cities per capita.
1: And there you have it.
2: Yeah.
0: All right, fine, Casey. I'm
2: glad you guys got your conversation. It was cool.
1: Dave got creative.
3: Yeah, well, he's mad.
0: Yeah. He's mad at me. I didn't do anything.
3: Yeah, he's about to start throwing stuff, man.
0: I just...
3: Hey, dude!
2: Oh!
3: I told you!
0: Knock it off. Idiot. I try to hold you accountable for being here on time, and this is the type of thanks I get.
3: No, wait, give it up. Those were my coffee mugs.
0: Jerk.
2: Okay, who's making the Trump-shaped ecstasy pills that are lethal? Nimrod's in the news. Any news update next, right? We're Markley, Van Camp, and Robbins, and you're listening to AM 1450 and FM 99.3 KNSI.
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11: 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Now your local forecast from the Hanson Paving Weather Center.
12: Mainly clear skies tonight with a low of 66. Easterly winds 5 to 10 miles per hour. Cloudy skies expected tomorrow. Slight chance of thunderstorms. High temperatures reach up to 81. Lows dip down to about 66. Tomorrow night, mainly cloudy skies expected. I'm staff meteorologist Paul Trombley on KNSI. Right now, it's 71 degrees.
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3: Interesting update from the Lindsey Clancy murder trial. The jury is deadlocked right now, or so we're told. Just hearing from LA Magazine reporter Lauren Conlin, she's reporting that there's an older female on the jury who seems to be on the side of convicting Lindsey Clancy, who murdered her 3 children. She looks very annoyed at having to go back in the room to deliberate. And it looks like the 2 holdouts are, in fact, the 2 younger women on the jury.
0: The pink ladies.
3: The ladies who showed up wearing pink.
2: Oh, my goodness. So then what do they think is going to happen?
3: They're expecting that they're not going to come to a resolution.
0: Hung jury?
3: Yeah. Which then you get a new trial.
0: Then you retry, yeah.
2: Oh, boy. All right, we got to get to Nimrods. Here we go.
15: When the going gets tough.
16: Damn it, this is too hard.
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18: I love the poorly educated.
2: All right. Nimrods in the News. Well, the Nimrods here. Whoever's making these things, you're looking at ecstasy pills containing dangerous chemicals that could be deadly, and they're shaped like Trump.
0: Oh, God.
2: Oh, yeah. As a matter of fact, a Dutch Drug Addiction and Mental Health Institute has warned users about potentially lethal pills. And this institute, well-respected, said that several of the pills had been handed in recently at a network of centers that test drugs for users before they take them. Mm. Some are like, all right, got to make sure this is okay. They put a red alert out on these things. Say they contain a high concentration of a chemical called PMMA. Chemical is similar to MDMA, the active ingredient in ecstasy pills. He said if this is found in an ecstasy pill, then it's contaminated and could be lethal. Holy cow. Absolutely do not use these pills.
0: How much money is Trump making off
19: of it? I like to see bad people fail.
2: Yeah, but they should be, they're trying to find whoever was producing these things. It's crazy, and then you see what the pills look like, and there's a picture.
0: They do look like him.
2: It's unmistakable.
0: Oh, yeah.
2: That's Nimrods in the News.
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30: Four strikes. I'm Chris DeMeo, Fox News. U.S. forces striking Iranian oil tankers after Iran launched missiles at American warships. This, as a new report claims, Iran only has a limited amount of fuel left thanks to U.S. sanctions.
31: We know, according to U.S. Central Command, that an aircraft carrier and a guided missile destroyer evaded these attacks by Iran, and the head of Central Command saying this in part online, quote, "If you shoot at two of our ships, we will impose an even higher economic cost, taking out three of yours." According to CENTCOM, after the IRGC fired at two Navy warships, U.S. troops took aim, striking three Iranian crude oil tankers, with one of them located off the coast of Karg Island near Iran's key oil exports. One U.S. official telling Fox that the IRGC can build more tankers, and they know it, that this puts them in a tougher economic spot. And Reuters reporting that Iran only has another 2 months' supply of gasoline. It's according to a source there.
30: It's Fox's Alex Hogan at the White House. A small bit of hope in the midst of tragedy as two people rescued alive in Nepal, while thousands more people are missing and over 1,300 killed in catastrophic floods.
32: A woman was found submerged underneath a building, found alive 10 days after the deadly flash flood ripped through villages along the Himalayan border between Nepal and China. Crews gave her water and a blanket before rushing her to a hospital. Meanwhile, another miracle. A man was found inside a 740-foot tunnel at a hydropower project. Crews from across the world, including the U.S., are focusing on 12 projects across Nepal where 900 workers are missing. About 500 are believed to still be trapped inside various tunnels. Officials believe the disaster was triggered by a glacier collapse that sent waves of ice, rock, and water just rushing towards those nearby villages.
30: Fox's Stephanie Bennett. 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
30: The Lindsay Clancy murder trial declared a mistrial after jurors couldn't agree on whether she was criminally responsible for killing her three children. Fox's C.B. Cotton explains the options for where the case could go from here.
14: In the future, she could face another murder trial with jurors on the same or reduced charges. Here's the thing, though. If prosecutors decide to lower the charges, there could be a bench trial, and that's where the judge delivers the verdict. There could also be some kind of plea agreement that includes psychiatric commitment. The charges could also be dismissed entirely. This trial included 5 weeks of testimony and about 40 hours of deliberations over 6.5 days. Clancy does not deny killing her three children back in 2023, but her attorneys argued during the trial that she had been suffering from postpartum psychosis. Prosecutors argued she acted deliberately and planned the killings.
30: Fox's C.B. Cotton. Chicago hosting the Socialism 2026 conference this holiday weekend, just days after the U.S. House passed a resolution condemning socialism.
16: The four-day socialism conference is hosted by Haymarket Books, which says the event is meant to strengthen their movement. Some of the sessions include The Black Path to Socialism, Lessons of the Russian Revolution, and What is the Muslim Left? It comes as Fox News polls show 30% of voters have a positive view of socialism, up from 27% last year. 59% of Democrats have a positive view of the Democratic Socialists of America. The tilt has fractured the Democratic Party. So the split was on full display after the House passed a symbolic resolution condemning socialism. Many moderate Democrats saw the measure as a political trap because it was attached to the Save America Act. But that did not stop eight House Dems from siding with Republicans on the messaging resolution.
30: That's Fox's Madeline Rivera reporting. I'm Chris DeMayo. This is Fox News.
33: 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Now your local forecast from the Hanson Paving Weather Center.
26: Mainly clear skies tonight with a low of 66. Easterly winds 5 to 10 miles per hour. Cloudy skies expected tomorrow. Slight chance of thunderstorms. High temperatures reach up to 81. Lows dip down to about 66. Tomorrow night, mainly cloudy skies expected. I'm staff meteorologist Paul Trombley on KNSI. Currently 72.
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0: Contact. Call sign Warlord 6 here, known in some parts as General Ernie Andino, and I'm here with a Frontlines Report. It's the nation's largest military talk radio show, broadcasting out of our Tactical Ops Center and going out nationwide over 180 stations, loud and proud, coast to coast. Our mission, help tell the military story by way of those who help write it, so our citizens have a good understanding of our military and what we ask them to do. All right, team. This week, we're bringing in a guest with another perspective on the topic of leadership. And I'll get to our guest in a bit. But up front, and as usual, I encourage everyone to begin their own personal study of the subject of leadership first, because it's the right thing to do. Our world is always made better through good leadership and good leaders at whatever level, family and local, to teams and clubs, to companies and organizations, to military units, of course, and to national and international efforts. But second, because at rock bottom, many of us, if not most, are interested in self-improvement. You know, otherwise, self-help books just wouldn't be the best-selling books in the United States year after year. And the study of leadership is first about leading yourself. You can't do that, and you can't lead anyone else. The act of leading a team, for example, is enhanced by good leaders and good leadership, of course. But both arise through the combination of study and practice, with real responsibilities and real consequences, with real stakes, where the real world buck stops with you, where you can see how you perform, succeed or fail, and that's where you really begin to learn about yourself, what worked and what didn't, and what about yourself that you should sustain for the future, and what you need to improve. And third, because leadership is about sacrifice, and that's where we all can find meaning. Leadership is about sacrificing self for the mission, and leading is about sacrificing self to both the mission and the team. In every case, the leader sacrifices for a common objective, something bigger than himself, and that's what brings meaning to our days. So here's a helpful distinction to better appreciate the absolute priority of sacrifice in leadership. And to do that, I'll return to something Lieutenant General Jeff Buchanan said on our show a few weeks ago. He said, quote, managers get things done, leaders influence others to get things done. I like that, but I'll expand on it. Managers get individual things done. Leaders influence others to get collective things done. No common objective, no need for a team. No team, no need for a leader. And therefore, leadership is the art of motivating a team in concerted action to accomplish a common objective. And here's another helpful distinction. Managers pursue efficiency, leaders pursue effectiveness. As an old Army leadership manual puts it, quote, we need management skills for efficiency. We need warrior skills to win. Team, this is call sign Warlord 6, General Ernie Andino with the Frontlines Report. All right, let's shift to a key responsibility of leaders, decision-making. We all can benefit from better decision-making skills, right? So here's something to think about. Unity of purpose is important for any team, and that begins with a decision. A decision like, here's what we're going to do, guys, and why. It's a choice between a range of options. One being, of course, that we can just sit on our butts and do nothing. And so a decision to do something other than that is, it's literally a disruption to the status quo, a change from what's comfortable to the uncomfortable, a movement from something that doesn't exist right now to a future that we're going to bring into existence. And because we're dealing with the future, there's just stuff we can't know. You know, we've reached the limits of available information. So a trait real leaders have is that they well understand that decisions in the real world, under the best of circumstances, are always based on incomplete or inaccurate information. In fact, real leaders train for it. Real leaders have the uncanny ability, more often than not, to look into the fog ahead and discern the optimal path. But effective decision-making is not just a problem of lack of relevant data or a matter of just basic logic and analysis, but it's also of timing. A perfect decision made late is irrelevant. So knowing when a decision is required is as important as the decision itself. I'll give you an example from my own experience. In fact, this occurred in two separate operations. One, the earlier one I was a part of, and the latter one I led. The earlier one, the one I was part of, occurred while the unit was in training at the National Training Center in Death Valley in the desert. And we were given an enormous frontage to defend. It was intentionally much larger than the doctrinal frontage that the unit was designed for. It was just to make things harder for us. Nevertheless, the op for the opposing forces, the enemy, they outnumbered us at least 3-1. But we had studied the enemy's doctrine and their order of battle, and we had collected some fair intelligence on him. So we expected him to attack our battalion. This was the enemy's most likely course of action, to attack us with 2 battalions first and hold a 3rd battalion back in reserve to commit behind whichever of the first of his 2 battalions had made the deepest penetration into our unit. And we were confident that, even outnumbered, we still had sufficient combat power to handle those first 2 OP 4 battalions. But of course, after that, we'd be attrited and without enough remaining combat power in any specific area where the 3rd battalion might decide to attack. So we basically had 2 options at that point: leave every one of our attrited units in place and hope for the best when they encountered that 3rd OP 4 battalion, or reinforce the attrited unit with another attrited unit before that OP 4 battalion got within range. And the big question, of course, was, where is that 3rd OP 4 battalion going to attack and when? So, you know, which attrited unit of ours was he going to attack? If we knew that, and if we knew it in time, we should be able to shift one of our other attrited units to reinforce the one that was going to be hit by that 3rd full-strength OP 4 battalion. So what did we do? We built a minefield 7 kilometers long, extending directly perpendicular to our battle positions. Yeah, I mean, it was straight outward towards the enemy's most likely direction of attack. And at the enemy's expected rate of march, that translated to about 21 minutes of travel time, meaning that when the 3rd enemy battalion arrived, he had to decide 21 minutes out, 7 kilometers out, whether he was going to go north of that battalion or south of it. What he did know is that we determined and rehearsed that we could shift a unit north or south in 15 minutes. So once he committed to the northern avenue of approach, for example, we could reinforce that unit up there before he arrived. So timing was everything. A decision to shift too early, and the enemy would attack elsewhere. A decision to shift too late, and we missed the fight. When it all went down, I remember watching our commander calmly assessing the movement of that 3rd battalion, waiting until he determined that the enemy had committed to the northern avenue of approach. And then he calmly grabbed that mic and he ordered all of our remaining combat power in the south to immediately pull out and shift to the north. He assumed tremendous risk in the south by doing that, but that unit arrived in time for the next fight, and the result was the complete destruction of that OP 4 regimental attack, something that rarely, if ever, to that point had occurred at the National Training Center. Okay, our guest this week is a Desert Storm vet, a junior officer, and a female who operated in the Middle East. And she had to make decisions in the real world of real ops in the desert. Captain Jen Devine, she was a logistician. And to paraphrase World War II General and POW Erich von Ravenstein, quote, "The desert may be the tactician's paradise, but it's the logistician's hell." Jen lived that, and she's coming up next to tell us about it. Team, if a war is worth fighting, it's worth winning. It's call sign Warlord 6 at the Frontlines Report. We'll be right back. Stay up on the net. His father was a disabled Army veteran, and his daughter was born blind. He started guiding and teaching blind skiers in the 1980s. He saw how powerful skiing was as a therapy for people with disabilities. 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
0: Come. You know, they're out there making decisions between two bad options, and then they own it. And it's a good perspective. So our guest this week is Desert Storm veteran Captain Jen Devine, a logistician, and she was a female on the battlefield in the Middle East who made important things happen. She's here to discuss her experience and a few funny stories and some lessons learned about leadership and service. Welcome to the unit, Captain.
11: Thank you. I'm so honored to be here. Thank you.
0: It's great to have you on the team. Hey, so Arizona State grad and you went ROTC. Why'd you go ROTC?
11: Well, actually, I had an internship for Senator John McCain out of Mesa, Arizona, and I was so fortunate to get that internship because I was majoring in poli-sci at the time, and I wanted to go to law school. That was the plan. However, I was paying my way through school, and by about sophomore year, I realized I had so much debt already. How was I going to pay for law school? How would I even continue to do something?
0: You were donating blood, too, right?
11: I was working three jobs. I was a banquet server. I worked in bars and restaurants. I pretty much did whatever I could. And occasionally I had to give blood plasma just to get $10 so I could go to McDonald's, get something to eat. So it was pretty dire, but I did have loans, obviously, that helped me. But when I was working at Senator McCain's office, his office manager took me under her wing because I was also interning with some pretty wealthy students that were planning on going on to DC to do internships. And that sounded wonderful. And I said, you know, what would be the chance that I could do that? She said, zero. You know, you have to pay your way when you do that. You don't get paid. And so I thought, wow. And also I was pretty daunting to think about paying for law school, but she said, you know what, have you ever looked into ROTC? And I said, no, I haven't. And she said, you should. And the next day I went into the military science building, a little bit nervous, looking at the bulletin boards, and Captain came up and introduced himself, very polite, and talked to me about summer camp. And I got really excited about it. And it sounded like a win-win situation for me. If I could go to the summer camp and do well, I could get the ROTC scholarship, which would pay for the rest of my school. So I signed up within 30 minutes, and I called my parents, and they were my dad's a minister, and he's always about peace and love. So he was a little bit taken aback, but he was proud of me and continues to be proud of me. He's 90 years old this year. So
0: God bless him. Wow. Yeah. King of this call sign, Warlord 6, General Ernie Audino, and you're listening to the Frontlines Report. You were a cross-country runner too, so you probably had no problem with the physical requirements.
11: Yeah, it really helped that I was in track and cross-country, not only being a member of a team and helping each other out and endurance, but certainly served me well when I got into the Army. And I've got a funny story about my first day as a company executive officer. I joined the PT at 6 in the morning, 0600, and first sergeant said, everybody in formation, and we took off on a company run. Now, I, being new, thought they did this every day. And we kept running up and down the hills of Texas. And I just, thank God I was a good runner because we just kept going. People were falling out right and left. And I thought, wow, this is strange. Like, why are people dropping out of the run? And first sergeant was really upset with them. But I kept going and we got back to the barracks. And the next day I was told, you know, you passed the test. And I earned his respect. So I was grateful for the experience.
0: Yeah, he's trying to smoke the new lieutenant. Yeah. Well, yeah. You know, when I was in Germany, we had a battalion commander, wonderful guy, you know, one of the best commanders I've ever had. And he was a marathon runner, and that guy had run Pikes Peak three times, by the way, right? Yeah. So, yeah, so he could run. And every Monday morning, he had all the officers, it was an officer's run, and we came to call that the death run. I mean, we ran every day, right? Every day. But Monday was the officer's run. That was the death run. And that was all uphill. And and I'm telling you, that guy, he's like, I can't tell you not to go out and have a few beers on the weekend. But I'll tell you one thing. After that death run every Monday, you're going to rethink your weekend choices. So that's for what sure. It did for us.
11: Yeah. Yeah. Well, we never did another formation run after that. For the whole time I was in the unit. So that was pretty funny.
0: Wow, that's crazy. That's crazy. Well, that's not the case anymore. You know, folks are going to be running every day. Well, anyway,
11: yeah.
0: So you were an ordnance officer, but that wasn't your first choice.
11: No, I really wanted to get into military intelligence, and that was my first choice. But they assigned me to ordnance, and I made the best of it. was sent to Aberdeen Proving Ground in Maryland and went through the officer basic course there. And it was a lot of maintenance and fixing tanks and just generally things that aren't probably my high competencies, but I made it through and I learned a lot and I did pretty well. And when I graduated from the OBC, they put me in a military intelligence unit. That's where I was assigned. So it worked out well.
0: I mean, I can't overstress the significance of the logisticians. And there's a great quote from a World War II German general who happened to be captured by the British. I think he was a prisoner of war, General Erich von Ravenstein. And he said this: "The desert may be the tactician's paradise, but it's the quartermaster's hell." And he's absolutely right. The distances, the conditions, the frictions that arise, they're incalculable. And the loggies every day this is where they live. This is where they dwell. This is where they make magic happen. And you all right. So you did a road march before your deployment to take the unit out to the port or to the airhead.
11: Yeah,
0: that was my days before GPS, right? Hundreds of vehicles.
11: Right. We had a lot of heavy equipment and we had probably 150 trucks and Humvees and just all the equipment that we needed to get on the ship. And back before GPS, we had to use maps. We had to plan it out. And that was one of my big responsibilities. As soon as we found out we were going to be attached to the 82nd Airborne, we were in the 504th MI unit out of Fort Hood. But the 82nd Fixed Wing Aircraft Division had a drug mission in Honduras. And so they were actively deployed. And so we had to get staffed up. And we painted all of our vehicles desert sand color. And then we prepared for the convoy. And it was really a big operation. But I was successful and earned a medal for achieving success.
0: You got everybody there with all vehicles accounted for. Everybody had all their fingers and toes. And then you went on to deploy. All right, team, smoke them if you got them. This is call sign Warlord 6, General Ernie Audino with the Frontlines Report. We're going to take a quick break, but Captain Jen Devine and I will be right back. Stay up on the net.
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13: When you need to know, your weather is on KNSI. Now your local forecast from the Hanson Paving Weather Center.
14: Mainly clear skies tonight with a low of 66. Easterly winds 5 to 10 miles per hour. Cloudy skies expected tomorrow. Slight chance of thunderstorms. High temperatures reach up to 81. Lows dip down to about 66. Tomorrow night, mainly cloudy skies expected. I'm staff meteorologist Paul Trombley on KNSI. Currently 72.
15: Fox News. I'm Deborah Valentine. The U.S. military says it has struck three Iranian oil tankers after Navy warships were targeted with ballistic missiles. Fox's Trey Yingst reports.
16: You still have the IRGC launching attacks in this area, and they have now expanded those attacks, not just targeting commercial vessels, but also the U.S. military.
15: The U.S. military says two Iranian oil carriers were permanently disabled, and a third unladen one was destroyed. Renewed talks on ending Russia's war in Ukraine. Russian President Vladimir Putin meeting with U.S. envoy Steve Witkoff and Jared Kushner at the Kremlin.
17: No breakthroughs were announced, but Putin's foreign policy advisor called the talks constructive and useful. The two men meet next with Ukraine's President Zelensky.
15: Fox's Jill Nato reporting from Washington. The two U.S. envoys meet with Ukraine's president on Sunday. 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
11: Some of those. I was able to get some DVD players and VCRs, you know, because we did have 4 or 5 months where we were just waiting for everybody to get ready. So I did a lot of interesting things, and I was, along with one other officer, I was the purchasing officer in our unit. So I would drive about 45 minutes into the nearest town, and we would get supplies, everything we needed, because we were living basically, you know, camping out in the desert near a runway that had been completed, but the rest of the facilities were not completed. So there were a few cinder block buildings, but we didn't have plumbing, we didn't have electric or anything. So we had to build all of that. And so I would go into the town, and it was interesting. Obviously, this is Saudi Arabia, and I'm a woman, and I'm not allowed to buy anything. So apparently the king declared that all the women in the military who were over supporting the war were going to be men. And
0: considered men for legal purposes.
11: Yeah, I guess. So apparently I was a man for 8 or 9 months. But yeah, it was really interesting because, you know, you'd see the women would always be in pairs. They would never be driving. They were wearing the full burqas. And at one point I went into a store. We were going to spend quite a bit of money. And the owner started screaming at me, "Get out." You know, he was screaming in Arabic. I didn't know what he was saying, but I didn't need to really be able to translate it. He just didn't want me to set foot in his store. So I said, "Well, okay." I had my money in my hand. I said, "See ya."
0: Yeah, we must be somewhere else. Yeah.
11: Yeah.
0: So you, yeah. I think you had to wear a burqa too at one point. Did you ever save your burqa?
11: No, I didn't save it. I got rid of it. I wish I had saved it.
0: You should have.
11: Oh boy. Yeah. No, it was like dressing up for Halloween, you know, for me. And it felt really weird just to wear it, but I found out, it's interesting. The women over there, they spend a lot of money on on lingerie and purses and shoes because they can't show the rest of their body. So I guess that's what they do, but I'm certainly glad that we live in a country where we can wear what we want.
0: And they put a lot of work into their eye makeup too.
11: Yeah. Their eyes are the only things that are showing and their purse. It's really backward.
0: Well, before we get to some other things I want to talk about, you know, the airbase you were at, this is one of the big questions, probably the big question about that war. If Saddam Hussein was competent as a war fighter, if he had competent generals, he should have hammered those airbases. He knew we had to control and hold those airheads so we could flow in our subsequent forces. He knew that. Everybody knew that. But he didn't do that. And you see, had he done that, it would have been a completely different enchilada for the rest of us. But General Shinseki watched that, you know, later when he was the chief of staff of the Army. And that was one of the reasons why the Army launched on its Stryker program to develop something that was lighter than a heavy unit, but more survivable, more lethal, and more mobile than a leg unit, you know, light infantry unit. And so hence those were the Strykers. And, you know, we went on to develop 8 brigades of those roughly since then. All right. So you're on the ground in the Middle East, challenging conditions. You must have encountered some difficult decisions you had to make. You know, did you learn any leadership lessons? What can you tell us about that?
11: Yeah, absolutely. At the very beginning, of course, we didn't have any kind of support. We had some MREs. We had to basically live on those and water that we were able to get. But it was difficult from the standpoint of just really being, you know, 1 minute you're on an airplane landing and the next minute you're on the bus, you're getting out and, you know, there's no bathrooms, there's nothing. And, you know, there was a real threat at that time. We didn't know what Saddam was going to do. Did he have chemical weapons? And we got to get fortified, get the sandbags built and get our camp set up. So I think that some of the most difficult decisions were just, how are we going to get out and get the things we need? And is it safe for us to travel? You know, I guess it was, you know, but I didn't know. I was a junior officer. So it was just a lot of questions and unknowns, but you had to stay strong. And the troops are looking at you and the way you're reacting too. So I think I'm proud of the way that I was able to just think about the mission and just focus on that. And, you know, eventually we ended up getting the supplies and the food and all the things that we needed. But at first it was really, it's kind of like we were on our own, but luckily we were able to build some relationships with our nearby troops and we got things going. It was a team effort. And one of the things I'm very proud of is we were able to get a refrigerated van. We had one of the Arab liaisons from the King Fahd came out to where we were camped and he asked, what do we need? And I was able to speak with him for about a half hour and I gave him a list. And I said, the top of the list, we need a refrigerator van. And the next day we got one. And now I was temporarily a hero that day. But we were able to get, you know, after that, we were able to have hot meals for breakfast and dinner. That was wonderful.
0: Right.
11: But you remember eating those MREs.
0: I know. Yeah, plenty of MREs. And but I'm one of the guys who also, you know, I ate a lot of Iraqi food and Kurdish food. So I actually love lamb. So I could, I never got tired of that.
11: Mm-hmm. I still enjoy it once in a while, but I got kind of tired of it by the end.
0: No, I can imagine. But that reefer van was a big benefit to the team.
11: Right.
0: All right. Well, you were under Scud threat constantly over there.
11: Yeah.
0: You know, and Saddam didn't hammer these airports in advance, but they were all under Scud threat. Did you have any impact while you were there?
11: Starting out after the war started, we got hit close by several times. And we would have an alarm that would go off. It was usually at night, too. And we had assigned bunkers that we would go into. There was like a manhole cover, and you'd climb down. And I was always the very first one in there because I would run fast, put on my gas mask, and I was going to survive. But it was scary. We probably had 40 or 45 of those during the time we were there. And then we found out one morning that one had hit and killed some soldiers.
0: Wow. We'll cover that in just a second. Team, scan your sectors. This call sign, Warlord 6. General Ernie Audino at the front lines report. Captain DeVos.

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10: That was, the troops were sleeping in it, and 72 soldiers lost their lives that night. So that was just devastating. And it was close by. So it definitely had an impact on all of us. I was just glad they didn't have the chemical warheads that we thought they might have, because that was a scary thing to think you might be under chemical attack. But thank God we weren't. But I think about the soldiers that lost their lives and the soldiers today that are putting their lives at risk. And I just, I respect them so much, and I think we should always remember those servicemen and women who are out there.
11: Well, yeah, you know, you said a lot right there, especially for the current generation, because

0: When I was, growing up in the military, yeah, we were all full of piss and vinegar. We wanted to get in the fight. It was the middle of the Cold War, and there wasn't, actual kinetic fights going on, really, to be honest. But today's generation, when they volunteer and raise their hand, it's a slightly different calculus because they know there's a lot of shooting going on. And there's a
1: Lots.
0: very high likelihood that they will get involved. And these young Americans still step up to the plate and they still do it. And so kudos to them and to their parents and to whoever else has helped inspire them towards this type of selfless service. What do you say?
1: Absolutely. I really think that it would be good to have more young people going into the military. I feel like there's a lot of lost kids, especially after COVID, and they're kind of wandering around wondering what to do. And I mean, the military is a great starting point for anybody. You learn so many things, and you learn discipline, and you figure out what you're good at, and you build relationships, and it's an amazing stepping stone, and I recommend it to any young person, definitely.
0: Yeah, a lot of folks are they're finding themselves, they may not even know it, but really kind of searching for meaning. And you don't have that problem in the military. You're part of
1: No.
0: something bigger than yourself. And you don't obsess on yourself because you got this overall common objective, this mission that everyone is contributing to and sacrificing for. That brings everybody together. Oh, sure, there's individual complaint, and there's always going to be that kind of stuff. But when it really matters, it draws everybody together, and they go out
1: Yeah.
0: there and they put steel on target.
1: Right. Well, I learned so much discipline, how to deal with crisis, how to get through difficult situations, how to deal with difficult people. And I'm able to handle it with a grace that I would never have been able to do that unless I had had that experience and training that the military gave me.
0: Well, you've embarked on a career of service after were you with DHS for a while?
1: Yeah, I took a job at Department of Homeland Security when I was waiting to see if I passed the bar exam. I had taken my I finally got through law school, and but I was older, and I thought, well, I'll see if I can get into government. And it was a little bit of disenchanting. We had 700,000 backlogged cases. We were doing things with paper. We were pretty slow and not really achieving the results that we should have been. So there's a lot of inefficiency, a lot of bureaucracy, and I was disappointed to see also that the system was allowing a lot of people who were committing fraud to come into the country because they had been coached on how to say the right things to get asylum. And that's not the way it's supposed to work. And so I ended up doing that for a year. I did pass the bar the first time in California, which I was happy about. And then I went into private practice and ended up serving deserving people who really wanted to come to the US for the right reasons, and they had the skills and they had the talent that we needed. So then I would do that then.
0: Well,
1: Few
0: wait a minute.
1: years.
0: So you said, I'm shocked to hear there was fraud in some of these asylum cases. I'm
1: Yeah.
0: shocked, right?
1: Right.
0: But you said it looked like they were coached. So was there an organized effort, do you think, that was behind how these folks were coached to claim
1: Yeah,
0: asylum?
1: certain groups definitely they had the same stories. I was faced with being beaten by sticks, and they would write exactly the same wording. So you could tell. I mean, it was repetitive. So it was clearly being coached.
0: And did we require any additional substance or substantiation or corroboration or documentation other than
1: It
0: their
1: kind of,
0: assertion?
1: yeah, it depended on the officer who was interviewing. So I was one of the tougher ones for sure.
0: I bet. Yeah, I bet. So your military experience, I am certain, helped you look for these inefficiencies, pursue effectiveness. You understood the mission and you did what you had to do to get behind it. Has that also prepared you for other opportunities to serve?
1: Well, very much so. Right now, I've decided to run for city commission in New Smyrna Beach, Florida. So, and I've been running my campaign for about a year. We just had a primary. I did very well. I still need to get through November 3rd. But boy, having that military background, I have run my campaign with military precision, and people all over town have noticed. I got my signs up pretty much in 1 week. I had 500 signs up, and it's just been one of those things. I bring people along and join the team, because we're a team, and I'm a leader. And so I'm able to delegate. I'm able to figure out where people's competencies are. And it's been a great campaign so far, and I'm still learning a lot, but I'm excited about the future.
0: Well, for one thing, my military experience, and I suspect yours was very similar in this way. There's no substitute for listening and understanding the problem. That's the first step. You've got to understand the problem. What is it that's facing you? What's the challenge? And what do you have to do about it? Everything else nests to that. That becomes your mission. And you've got a task at hand, a way to do it, or what it is you think you need to do. And then there's the why. And frankly, between the two, the why is the more important, because that may suggest later on that your chosen task is actually not the best way to do it. There may be a better way, and you're positioned to be able to pick up on that.
1: Yeah, I feel like there's just going to be a lot of opportunities, because I've already learned. I just got a stormwater inspection certified, and, flooding's a big issue in our area. We've got development and growth issues. We've got some challenges, but we also have many opportunities. And I think, having gone through some difficult things in my life and some challenges, I'm going to be more optimistic when it comes to the things we can or cannot do. And I keep pushing. I'm one of those people who will just figure it out. I mean, there's not going to always be a great solution, but there's going to be something that we can do.
0: Well, there's also this piece. There's the stereotypical military person, and that's sort of the picture most people get from Hollywood: inflexible, arrogant, that kind of a thing. The fact of the matter is, the folks I've worked with couldn't have been further from that particular stereotype. They're very agile thinkers. They assemble a battle staff of advisors. When we get a mission, we expose the mission to the battle staff, and the battle staff comes back with several courses of action, ways to get it done. Hey, boss, here's a way. We think course of action two is the better way. And then anyway, and the boss at some point, he can tweak it a little bit or whatever, but everybody has a buy-in, and they also know only one person can make the ultimate decision, and then they all get behind it. They all had a chance to influence it, and then they get behind it.
1: Yeah, and that's the way it should work.
0: All right, Captain Devine, it's been great chatting with you. I wish you all the best. Thanks for joining us.
1: What a pleasure.
0: Folks, don't forget to visit our website and our Facebook page and our social media. Leave some comments. We love hearing from you. We are mission complete for this week. Target, target, target. Thanks for monitoring the Front Lines Report. Until next week, remember this: the secret to finding meaning in life is serving a higher purpose. The secret to happiness is freedom. And the secret of freedom is courage. Keep serving a higher purpose and stay courageous. This is call sign Warlord 6, General Ernie Audino, signing off the net.

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14: Marines will respond. You still have the IRGC launching attacks in this area, and they have now expanded those attacks, not just targeting commercial vessels, but also the U.S. military.
15: No Americans were hurt. President Trump is suggesting, meanwhile, the U.S. could soon strike Iran's Pickaxe Mountain. Alabama Congressman Rick Crawford joined Fox News Live, saying Iran's military and economic targets are now all fair game.
16: He's made it clear to the Iranians, the IRGC, these are the conditions. And I think what you're seeing is sort of the last great act of defiance from a regime that doesn't have much more to hold on to. And he's making sure that they know that all options are on the table.
15: This comes as Egypt's foreign minister calls on the U.S. and Iran to return to negotiations. U.S. envoys Steve Witkoff and Jared Kushner met Saturday with Russian President Vladimir Putin in Moscow. The Trump administration is pushing to revive peace talks to end the war in Ukraine. The envoys plan to hold talks with Ukrainian President Volodymyr Zelensky in Kyiv on Sunday. Russia's ordered a 72-hour pause on strikes in Kyiv. 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
15: A mistrial in the Lindsey Clancy triple murder trial on Friday after jurors couldn't agree. Fox's C.B. Cotton looks at the potential next steps.
20: In the future, she could face another murder trial with jurors on the same or reduced charges. Here's the thing, though. If prosecutors decide to lower the charges, there could be a bench trial, and that's where the judge delivers the verdict. There could also be some kind of plea agreement that includes psychiatric commitment. The charges could also be dismissed entirely. This trial included 5 weeks of testimony and about 40 hours of deliberations over 6.5 days. Clancy does not deny killing her three children back in 2023, but her attorneys argued during the trial that she had been suffering from postpartum psychosis. Prosecutors argued she acted deliberately and planned the killings.
15: The case is scheduled for a status conference on September 29th. Hawaii is bracing for Hurricane Lowell, a Category 4 storm. Fox Weather's Mike Seidel in Poipu Beach, Hawaii, with the forecast.
21: And it's moving west at 7. Winds now 150 miles an hour. So it's a high-end Cat 4 hurricane, not expected to become another Cat 5 again like yesterday. That's really not the issue. But it's going to make a right turn starting tonight and Sunday. And when it makes that right turn, it comes north. We're fairly confident that this area is not going to take a direct hit from this hurricane as it goes by Monday night and Tuesday morning as a Category 3, still a major hurricane, but we'll be close enough at that point, about 200 miles to the east of the hurricane, Lowell, that will have strong gusty winds, may have some minor wind damage, plenty of rainfall, especially on those windward slopes and the mountaintops here. And over on the Big Island, we could see 10 plus inches of rain. Here in the lower spots here at the beaches, 4 to 6 inches of rain, the gusty winds.
15: For more weather updates, download the Fox Weather app at foxweather.com. I'm Deborah Valentine. 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
13: When you need to know, your weather is on KNSI. Now your local forecast from the Hanson Paving Weather Center.
22: Partly cloudy tonight with lows around 64. Easterly winds 5 to 10 miles per hour. Mainly cloudy tomorrow, 82. 66 tomorrow night, mainly cloudy skies expected. Low 80s Monday with a chance for showers. Warmer Tuesday with highs in the mid 80s and storms. I'm staff meteorologist Paul Probley on KNSI. Currently 71.
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1: Hello, ladies and gentlemen. Welcome to American Warrior Radio. This is your host, Ben Bueller Garcia. For some of our neighbors, every day is Memorial Day. The 2007 Associated Press Managing Editor's Photo of the Year was taken by Aaron Thompson. It captures the moment 8-year-old Kristen Golzinski is being presented an American flag by a kneeling Marine at the funeral of his father. Staff Sergeant Mark Golzinski was killed March 27, 2007 in Iraq. He was 2 weeks away from the end of his deployment. In the photo, you can see how brave that little boy is in trying to hold back his tears. Just before his death, Mark wrote his mother, "We are warriors. We fight and sometimes die so that our families don't have to. Stand beside us." Now, sometimes great things can come from tragedy. Today, you're going to hear one of those stories. Joining us today on American Warrior Radio is Daryl Mackin, the founder and executive director of a Soldier's Child Foundation. Daryl, welcome to American Warrior Radio.
2: Ben, how are you doing, my friend?
1: I am just terrific. This is sort of a solemn and an inspirational topic that we'll be covering today, but I'm confident we can pull this off. I mean, you're a real professional. I mentioned that picture, and anybody who pays attention to the news has seen this picture. I mean, when I first went to your website, it jumped right out at me. You know, so often you see these ads with the generic person in a uniform, whether they're selling, you know, dish soap or car insurance or whatever. But that is definitely not one of them. And it's amazing to me to find out that, you know, Christian actually has a tie or was the inspiration for your organization. Tell us that story about how little Christian led you to found a Soldier's Child Foundation.
2: Right. So it's kind of my life. It's become my life for sure. And I think by doing it, it's changed so many lives of others. And I'm a blessed human being to say that I'm a part of a Soldier's Child Foundation. It began when Christian lost his dad, but Christian's grandparents were my neighbors. So back in 2007, we were expecting Mark to come home. I had never met Mark, but I had, you know, anticipated being at his big party that my neighbors were going to hold for him. And I came home from work. I was a school teacher. I came home and I noticed the vans across the street and people. And I thought to myself, Mark came home early. And then I quickly saw tears and people holding each other. And I knew what had happened. And for the next 2-3 months, you know, I did everything a neighbor could. You know, I prayed with my neighbor, Henry, who was Mark's dad. And I listened to him. He told me stories about Mark, and I was just there, just as a friend, is what I could be, you know, a neighbor. And one night, it was about 3 months after, Henry said to me, "Did it really matter? And does anybody give a damn?"
1: Wow.
2: And he walked into his house and left me standing in his garage. It took me 45 minutes to get home, and I lived across the street. And it was that night I said to myself, I'm going to do something. I don't know what it is. I want to do something to answer my neighbor's questions. And that was the beginning of a Soldier's Child Foundation that night.
1: Now, a little bit later on down in the story, as I understand it, you were planning your child's birthday party.
2: Yes. So that's, yeah, you're right, Ben. That's how the whole idea about birthdays even came to be.
1: Okay.
2: So it was about 6 months later, in between, I had learned more about Mark. I got to read that letter, and it just blew me away, you know, that he would write that. You know, he was defending to his friends and family why he had come out of the reservists and was going with, I believe it was a Michigan Marine reservist.
1: Mm-hmm.
2: They were called up, and they were short a staff sergeant. So he volunteered to go with the Michigan group and be their staff sergeant. And so he wrote a letter and said, "We are warriors. And as warriors that have gone before us, we fight and sometimes die so our families don't have to. Stand beside us because we would do it for you. It's our unity that has allowed us to prosper as a nation." And, you know, I recently was in Florida and I interviewed a 98-year-old man who was in World War II and marched 9 months through Germany. From Czechoslovakia all the way through Germany, and halfway through the war ended, but he kept fighting the Germans that wouldn't quit. And he ended up in Auschwitz, and freed the Jewish people from that camp. I told him, I said, what is it that, why is it that your generation was called the greatest generation? What was so, besides the fact that, you know, those two wars, what was it? And he said this, we did it together. And it's exactly what Mark had written, you know, it's our unity that has allowed us to prosper as a nation. And it's a fact. And, you know, without it, we're facing rough times. And I, you know, when I read that letter, it just stuck in me. And, you know, it was like an anthem cry of Arlington. It was the anthem cry of Arlington, you know, when you really put it into truth. And so as I was prepping for my own son's birthday, I copped an attitude. My computer crashed. I'm a chef, and I had the menu all planned out. I had what kids were coming, and, you know, the blow-up thing. You know, basically, I held a little carnival in my yard, and my computer crashed. And I kicked back from my computer, and I said, man, this is crap. And I was mad.
1: Mm-hmm.
2: And I looked up on my wall, and there's a photo. I had clipped it out of the newspaper, and I made, like, a little memorial. I put Mark's letter there. I put a photo of Mark and that picture of his son. And as I looked at it, I just melted, you know? I just was filled with conviction. And, you know, how dare I, celebrating my old son's birthday, but I get to be there in his life. And yet this man is gone. And this boy will never get what my son has now. And it hit me. It hit me hard. And that was the formation of it, why a birthday, which is the most important day in anyone's life. The guy, Bert, is celebrating a birthday in about 2 weeks from now. He's going to be 99 years old.
1: Wow.
2: Even to an old man like him, birthdays still matter, you know? So anyway, that's just the truth. So as a chef, my brother-in-law was the first one to get it. He came over at Christmas and said, D-Mac, this is what we're going to do. We're going to take your Thai spice and this rub and this. As a chef, he says, we're going to call D-Mac Cuisine and we're going to get it on the internet. And I remember I was cooking turkey for Christmas, and I said to him, I said, brother, I said, you know what I really want to do? He's like, what? He said, I want to celebrate the birthdays for the children of our fallen. Mm-hmm. And at that point, we it was just festering in my heart and mind, you know, and it came out. He looks at me, and he says, okay, man, we can do that. And I'm a passion-driven type of guy. You know, I'm bowling a china shop, you know. You know, if I was a fish, I'd be caught in 5 minutes, you know. I go after the shiny thing. It's the truth, you know. But Theron, my brother-in-law, he's a real smart guy, and he got us on nonprofit status and copyright and website up and going. He stood right by me for about 3 years, and then he just kind of said, okay, man, you got it from here.
1: I tell you what, Daryl, I've interviewed so many nonprofits on this show that started off on the, you know, on the back of a napkin idea. And sometimes, and you know, the ones that are successful are the ones that still are driven by what you just said there. There's still got to be a passion. No matter what you're doing in life, if you don't have passion for it, find something else to do, because life...
2: That's my prayer.
1: Life is too short. Ladies and gentlemen, the Soldier's Child Foundation serves the children of active duty service members killed in the line of duty and any deaths post-military service due to injuries or illness. And that's a very important topic we'll be covering when we come back with more with Daryl Mackin, the Executive Director and Founder of A Soldier's Child Foundation. You can learn more, visit www.asoldierschild.org. 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
1: Very interesting. Talk a little bit about that, if you would.
2: Yeah, that's it gets complicated there after you know, they get out of the service. A lot of guys, you know, a double amputee or, you know, burned to death, their body 80%, or, you know, they just, you know, they go through surgery after surgery. Some of them die, you know, 2, 3, 4 years removed because of those complications of war, you know. Mm-hmm. I mean, guys that are surviving war now would have died in Vietnam. What, you know, the on-field medics and just the technology in medicine really sustains life, keeps them alive. Then there's also the worst, you know, the worst of it is, again, you know, we're in, these guys are doing 3, 4, 5, 6, 7, I mean, unheard of number of tours in war. And, you know, 8 times, 9 times I've heard some guys and girls. And, you know, they come back with PTSD. It's horrific. You know, what they fought over there is not half of what they fight when they come back. PTSD, suicide, what we say, death by suicide, we consider that a casualty of war, plain and simple. It is. And, you know, if the numbers are right, you know, whether it's 20, 30, 40, you know, a day that are taking their lives or death by suicide, there is a substantial number of children every day that are losing a mom or dad. And so a Soldier's Child Foundation, again, we consider PTSD suicide a casualty of war, and we treat the children the same way as if their father had died in combat 7 years ago. It doesn't matter to us. It's called a soldier's child. We are concerned about the death, but we are focused, laser focused, on the child left behind. We never say no.
13: Daryl, how old was Christian, an only child?
2: He was.
13: Yes, okay. Sir. And have you noticed over the years doing this, you know, because you're dealing with young people still very, very much in their formative years.
2: Yes,
13: do you see a difference between children, or have the children expressed a difference whether their parent was killed in action overseas or whether they took their own life?
2: Yes, there is a difference. It's called honor and shame. And there is a clear-cut difference between the two. And the children whose parents are death by suicide deal with an enormous amount of shame. It's just really sad, you know. That's the battle we fight. That's what we fight. And here's another fact, that the largest demographic at risk for committing suicide are children whose parents were death by suicide.
13: Oh,
2: it's
13: boy.
2: The kids we have. Oh, the boy. Children we serve are at most risk. And here's what I say to our country. Wake up. These are our own. You know, we care for widows and orphans all over the globe, better than anybody. America. You know, we have set up more orphanages than any other country. We spent with millions and billions of dollars. And when we have our own right here, and it's not that big of a population to where they should be first on our list of giving, and we need to do more. America needs to wake up. These are our people. If we lose this as cultural, as our culture, caring for our own, Abraham Lincoln, let us not forget the men who bore in the battle, his widow and his orphan. We've done that. That's exactly what a Soldier's Child Foundation is all about. Our own. You know, we're all about the widow and orphan. But we've got to care for our own. You know, 99% of our country live free because these kids are where they are right now.
13: I tell you, Daryl, one of some of the best advice I ever got was from a 3-star general, and he always told me not to do math in public. But if you take this, and you know, what 1% of our population serves in the military. So people would think that that's a pretty small number, but it's actually quite a large number. But then if you multiply, like you said, that number, that figure of suicides, if it's 22, if it's 40, if it's 50 a day, and then with an average of 2.5 kids per family, all of a sudden, the just the geometry of that. And it's wow. Well, I tell you what, Daryl, we can hear the passion through your voice. I want to talk a little bit about the programs that you offer. There's three basic pillars of Soldier's Child Foundation. We've got about 3 minutes for the next break. Let's talk real quick about the birthday celebrations, because that's how this whole thing started. As I understand it, whenever they come into the program, then you will honor them on their birthday every year until they turn 18. And There are, as I mentioned, you're taking care of kids in all 50 states. There's a, I don't know if it's a limit or is it an average that you spend of $150 per birthday per child?
2: So it's about $150 per child per birthday. We do about 275 to 300 kids a month. So every single month we're celebrating close to 300 birthdays. We're spending about $30,000 to $35,000 a month on birthday gifts. And it's just, that's what we do. We purchase them based off a gift wish list that the kids and the mamas fill out together. And then we pack them up and mail them out all over the country in time for their upcoming birthday.
13: I just can't fathom the logistics of that. And is it?
2: Don't.
13: Yeah. You know, and I need to take some advice from that 98-year-old veteran. You know, when I passed 50, Daryl, I was like, birthdays aren't that a big deal anymore. But maybe I need to get the passion for life back. So that's one of my takeaways from our chat today. So this would be physical gifts like a new bicycle, or is it also maybe an adventure? A kid says, I want to go to the zoo or something.
2: So normally it's straight up, you know, just a wish list gifts, you know, a computer, bike, clothing, sporting stuff, you know, art stuff, whatever they're really into, jewelry, you know, it could be a number of stuff. But we have had some special requests that just blew our mind, and we're like, okay, we got to make this happen. Somewhat like a make-a-wish thing. We don't necessarily advertise it, but they have the last section in the gift interview form, it says, most wanted gifts. And we had one time say that they wanted to visit their father's cemetery, but he was buried in Puerto Rico, and she was living in Minnesota and had never been there, and we made it happen.
13: Wonderful.
2: Yeah.
13: Daryl, when we come back, I want to talk about your other two foundational elements. Ladies and gentlemen, this is your host, Ben Bueller-Garcia. We're talking with Daryl Mackin, the founder and executive director of a Soldier's Child Foundation. You can learn more and find out how you can support this very, very worthy cause. Visit asoldierschild.org. You know, in addition to American Warrior Radio, you can also find us on your favorite podcast platforms. We're on iTunes. We're on Google. We're everywhere. And please, ladies and gentlemen, listen to these shows, share them. As you heard the passion in Daryl's voice, I have the same passion for educating those families out there who never served. Those of us who don't have to worry about Memorial Day being every day. Stick around. We'll be right back.

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1: 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Now your local forecast from the Hanson Paving Weather Center.
2: Partly cloudy tonight with lows around 64. Easterly winds 5 to 10 miles per hour. Mainly cloudy tomorrow, 82. 66 tomorrow night, mainly cloudy skies expected. Low 80s Monday with a chance for showers. Warmer Tuesday with highs in the mid 80s and storms. I'm staff meteorologist Paul Frobley on KNSI. Currently 71.
3: I'm Chris DeMeo. U.S. forces launching strikes on three Iranian oil tankers after Iran sent missiles at two American warships.
4: There are indications that the United States actually communicated with these vessels beforehand to ensure that sailors on board were not killed.
3: Fox's Trey Yingst, the American warships not hit by the Iranian missiles. The White House taking a victory lap this Labor Day weekend after the release of the latest jobs report. It showed 162,000 jobs were created last month.
5: President Trump wanted to celebrate Labor Day big. And how did he do it? By tripling expectations. All the economists said between 50 to 55,000. And what happens? We triple it to 162,000.
3: Acting Labor Secretary Keith Sonderling on Fox's The Big Weekend Show, the unemployment rate holding steady at 4.1%. Two pilots dead after their jet crashed at an air show in Greece. 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
13: Funny I use the word unit, but I do see it as that, you know. And it's AFC for life as well, because there's no end age. You know, we have 28-year-olds coming back as mentors. It's just been incredible. The family aspect of it is really one piece I didn't see coming, you know, when I started camp. And it was just, I guess it's like any other good support group that works, you know, empathy. Mm-hmm. You know, I've been through it. You know, I know exactly how it feels, that type of thing, when they can say that and then mean it and then be able to, I can help you because I know exactly how you feel. And I felt the same way when my, you know, those types of conversations happen, and it's very powerful.
14: I would think that would be absolutely critical because, you know, I never wore the uniform. I never carried a badge. So I do everything I can to support those who do, but I'll never be one of them. You know, there's things that I just will never understand. And one of the podcasts you had, you were talking to two young ladies who went through your program and then were coming back as mentors. And if I'm not mistaken, their father was one of those who took his own life.
13: That is correct. Yes, sir. And they are also the ones that coined the phrase that you brought out, that AFC, a soldier's child, brought honor to their family. You can imagine, you know, if it's one person, two, three, I mean, there's five of them. And then you include the extended family, you know, they're all thinking different thoughts. And I guarantee you that brokenness and shame are at the forefront. So to restore honor back to a family that has gone through that, you have to be passionate about it. You have to show compassion and understanding. You know, when you tell them, your dad was a casualty of war. Your dad was a warrior. He fought in many battles. He won some and lost some. This one he lost. You know, he lost the battle over his own life to himself. And that's so tragic. It's so tragic. You know, if I had the choice, you know, I'd much rather die in combat. Think about it. I'd rather lose that battle. You know, and it's like knowing that these kids are growing up with these thoughts in their mind and heart and of abandonment and all these other emotional stuff, you know, which is why they're at most risk.
14: Daryl, you do the regular summer camps, and I think if I got this right, you also do little mini camps. Are there only certain geographic locations where these camps take place currently?
13: So, yeah, and that's one of our focuses is to keep growing and have regional camps. So we go to Nebraska. We've done camps in California, Texas, Maine, Florida, Carolina, Kentucky. But mostly we do our camps in Tennessee, Middle Tennessee, Nashville area. And we fly them in from all over the country, literally from Puerto Rico, from Hawaii. We've had kids come from Hawaii. Now, we wish we could go there, have a camp there, but...
14: I tell you, we just had country recording artist Colton James on the show, and I don't know if you're familiar with him. He's building a 15,000 square foot lodge and retreat there in Southern Virginia, specifically for military and first responder families to come out and reconnect and just sort of enjoy the great outdoors. Now, they just are clearing the land now, so it's going to be a while, but maybe you two should talk. And okay, I'll put you two in touch. There's something else really interesting you call the PS23 Leadership Development Program. Tell us more about that.
13: Yeah, so it's PS23, And it's after Psalms 23. And we actually use those seven verses as our leadership model. We depend upon the Lord. This is, you know, it's not for everyone, which is true. But I know who I am and how I am this way. I know what I was, and I know what I am now. And I know without the Lord in my life, without God in my life, without Jesus in my life, I'm nothing. I know it. I lived that way for a long time. And I believe I was rescued, changed my heart, changed my mind, changed my life. And I would never care about anybody, to tell you the truth. I was the most self-centered person. Yeah, I didn't have time for anyone. And all that changed. And so our leadership style is, for the Lord is my shepherd. And I'm content in that, and I'm going to find out how I serve him by serving others. And that's our model. Our model is servant leadership. Mm-hmm. You know, if you're willing to come and serve these kids, you're in. That's all you need to do is just have a willingness to serve.
14: I don't know if you've seen this. I worked at a summer camp when I was in high school, and we would get a lot of kids off the reservation and some of the poor areas, and they come up in the pines and there's fishing and all this other stuff. And I got to tell you that I think I healed as much as the kids did by going through that experience. But real quick, we've got just a couple minutes left before we have to take another break. Daryl, what's involved? Or, you know, we've got listeners all across the country. How can we help, or how can they help? Would they just contact you and say, hey, I've got a facility here. I can generate the volunteers. Come on down.
13: Yes, there's funding involved in that as well.
14: Sure.
13: So yes to that. Probably the most common one that we have folks do, and is probably the most valuable to us, is folks that are doing, they're already doing fundraisers. They're raising money. They got a golf scramble. They have a 10K. They have a bike track. They have a poker run, casino night. They have some sort of mechanism to raise funds within their community, church group, civic group, whatever it is. And what they wind up doing when they hear about us is they're like, yeah, I agree with that guy. These kids should be first on our list of giving. This year, we're giving to them. And that's how we have grown from one child to 5,000, from one camp to 22, from no scholarship to a scholarship fund. I mean, it's just nuts how we've raised money. And it's really been people that have heard the message, and it's resonated in their own heart, and they're like, yeah, well, we're gonna do something with these guys. They can always call me, email me, and as you could tell, I'm not short on words.
14: Yeah, you certainly is a pretty shy guy, Daryl.
13: I'm living in Tennessee, and I tell my Southern friends, I'm like, look, God had to choose a New Yorker to come down here to Tennessee to start a soldier's job. I'm like, what's the deal?
14: Well, I tell you what, I love your passion. Well, I want to talk more about the scholarship program when we come back. Ladies and gentlemen, we're talking with Daryl Macon. Daryl says that, you know, this is not our government's debt to pay. It's every American citizen's debt that we care for the families of our fallen, and the children should be first on our list of giving. Visit asoldierschild.org. 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
11: There's every day. Darden collaborated with Radney Foster, and I think Darden is there in Nashville, but they wrote a song called Angel Flight. And Daryl, it is just, it's haunting. And I listen to it every single Memorial Day, and I'd encourage every American to do that as well, to just remember the sacrifice. Let's talk about your scholarship programs. There's a young man named Javier Martin who was in Navy. And there was a collision, I guess. He was on the USS Fitzgerald, and he was one of the seven sailors who lost his life in that collision. And you've got a memorial scholarship program named after him called Fill in the Gap, correct?
12: Right. Yeah. Xavier Martin, he was a sailor. He was aboard the USS Fitzgerald in 2017. In the middle of the night, the Fitzgerald collided with a freighter off the Philippine Islands. Seven sailors died that night. They drowned, and he was one of them. His mom was a school teacher and really wanted him to go to college, but he was passionate about the Navy. I believe he was influenced by his dad, and sure enough, he excelled. I think in 5 years, he became E6. I was in 6 years, and I was lucky to make E4.
11: That's pretty impressive.
12: Yeah, he's a very smart man. But anyhow, his mom reached out to us.

0: and had raised $20,000 and was looking for somehow to keep the legacy of her son alive. And so she gave us that seed money, and from there we have grown the Xavier Martin Fill in the Gap Scholarship Fund. This year we're giving out $50,000. Fill in the Gap, it's really interesting. So there are some really big nonprofits out there, Folded Flag Foundation, Fallen Patriots Foundation, Folds of Honor is a really big one. You probably have heard of them. Yeah. The listeners yeah. probably have too. And they do an incredible job in making sure kids get to go to school, to college, trade school, stuff like that. The problem comes along the way when the qualifications, you know, was a combat. Some are just straight up, you have to be combat. Some have to be in the line of duty. If it's suicide, PTSD, suicide, it had to been documented that he had PTSD in order for it to qualify. There are some children that fall through the gaps. There are children within the Folgers Child Foundation that do not receive, not even the GI Bill, but no funding for education. So that's where we came up in, you know, the spirit of Xavier's mom, that, you know, the education piece in his name. So what we actually do right now is we're different, you know, we're not the norm. So we serve children right now between the ages of 1 through 18 through our birthday program and camps. And then afterwards, of course, we have our leadership program, PF23, off the grid, mentorship, all of that. But our heart was, we work with them now. You know, we don't wait until they're 18 to do something. So we do a K through 12 scholarship. So private school, we do tutoring, we do homeschool, and then we do trade schools. All for kids that get turned down by the big five. You know, the big ones.
1: Right.
0: That's the qualifier that you can't get funding anywhere else.
1: Now, as I understand, is that window, the application window for those scholarships, open now?
0: It is open right now. Yes, sir.
1: Okay, and then just go to soldierschild.org and look for the, just check on the scholarship button, and I'll walk them through the process.
0: Yeah, and just for your listeners, I know we talked about, these are probably posted later, but my email is Daryl, D-A-R-Y-L, @asoldierschild.org, and our office number is 615-220-1600. People think I'm crazy, but I give out my cell phone number. It's 615-427-2970. I did that on a show one time, and a guy called, and he gave us a $50,000 check.
1: Wow.
0: Keep giving my cell phone number out.
1: Hey, John, remember, let's put that in the show notes. American Warrior Radio, 520. Oh, no, never mind. let's talk about that. That's a good transition as far as funding go. I see that you got a variety of corporate sponsors, but I also... you know, for our, you know, if you're a listener out there and you work with a big corporation, you know, particularly, frankly, a military contractor, you really need to look into this and start paying it forward for some of these families. But
0: Amen.
1: Can an individual just go and say, hey, Daryl, I want to sponsor one birthday, and here's a $150 check? Or, in fact, I never forget, I got a call from a listener in our Sacramento affiliate who was on a fixed income. She was retired, but she writes a little check every month to one of the charities, and she contacted us and did that. So, I mean, 10, 20, 30, 40, 50 bucks, you'll take that too.
0: Yes, we have a number of mechanisms. We have a memorial gift. So we have folks in memory of someone. We just had a gentleman pass, and his family selected a soldier's job, and they raised thousands of dollars. It was probably the most we've ever seen. We got in honor of. We have a recurring gift, what we call Sponsor a Child program. So that's a program that if you do a monthly gift of $25, $50, or $100, each one of those. So naturally, if you do $25, that's two birthdays for 1 year. If you do the $50, it's a two birthdays, and it sends one kid to camp. And then it kind of keep on progressing from there. But you talked about corporations and businesses. We have a program called CCAP. As Compassionate Corporate America Partners, we have partnered with Coca-Cola, I mean, all the big ones, Venture Express, Echo Power Engineering, so these big companies. And what we do is we go into their company and engage and empower their associates, and they do the shopping, the wrapping, the packing. They write notes to the kids, and then we ship it out from the headquarters to the children. Isn't it cool?
2: Yeah.
0: It's one of the best volunteer things that you could do as a company. And we curtail it to any size company. You know, you can have 6 staff. We'll make it happen. If you can do 20 kids, we'll have to do 20. If you can do 100, if you can afford 100, because that's exactly what you do. And here's what's so great about that program, CCAP, Compassionate Corporate America Partners, is that if you write a $10,000 check, every single penny of that will go directly to the shopping, wrapping, packing, and shipping out of the gifts for the kids. Mm. Nothing for overhead.
1: In my day job, Daryl, I work in the nonprofit, or I consult nonprofits, and that is that's brilliant, because, you know, so often so many organizations or corporations feel they can get away with just writing a check and they won't ever have to hear from you again. But the fact that you're actually engaging their employees in doing this, and they're connecting one-on-one with these young people, they got skin in the game. That's just brilliant. Congratulations.
0: It does work. It has worked. It's not for everyone, you know, which is perfectly fine. If you just want to write the check, but we're all about relationship. We believe in it. You know, when I said earlier, Ben, was that I believe this is our debt. Mm-hmm. You know, I think it's America's debt, you know, every citizen's debt to pay. And, you know, I believe that relationally. I'll have a conversation with anybody and explain why I believe that.
1: Daryl, I tell you what, you podcasters can talk forever. We're on a clock here. We're down to just about 1 minute. Ladies and gentlemen, visit asoldierschild.org. 2 quick questions for you, Daryl. 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
0: All day long.
1: Okay.
0: All day long.
1: And last is, Ben gets a dumb question every show, and I saved it for the end here. You served 6 years in the Navy. You were a chef. Is there better food on surface ships or on submarines?
0: Submarines.
1: Yeah, okay, I thought so. I've been out on the submarine twice, and it was now the food is better when they have food, right?
0: Yeah. Well, that's the thing, is when you get sub duty, you get paid more, and they stock the sub with better food. Now, the Navy in general has the best food.
1: There you go. Fair enough.
0: It's the submariners that have it even better.
1: There you go.
0: We did lobster, you know, every other week.
1: All right.
0: When I live it. Yeah.
1: Daryl Mackin, thank you so much for joining us. 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
14: The relative calm is over. I'm Chris DeMeo, Fox News. U.S. forces striking Iranian oil tankers after Iran launched missiles at American warships. This, as a new report claims, Iran only has a limited amount of fuel left thanks to U.S. sanctions.
15: We know, according to U.S. Central Command, that an aircraft carrier and a guided missile destroyer evaded these attacks by Iran, and the head of Central Command saying this in part online, quote, if you shoot at two of our ships, we will impose an even higher economic cost, taking out three of yours. According to CENTCOM, after the IRGC fired at two Navy warships, U.S. troops took aim striking three Iranian crude oil tankers, with one of them located off the coast of Karg Island near Iran's key oil exports. One U.S. official telling Fox that the IRGC can build more tankers, and they know it, that this puts them in a tougher economic spot. And Reuters reporting that Iran only has another 2 months' supply of gasoline. It's according to a source there.
14: It's Fox's Alex Hogan at the White House. A small bit of hope in the midst of tragedy. Two people rescued alive in Nepal, while thousands more people are missing and over 1,300 killed in catastrophic floods.
16: A woman was found submerged underneath a building, found alive 10 days after the deadly flash flood ripped through villages along the Himalayan border between Nepal and China. Crews gave her water and a blanket before rushing her to a hospital. Meanwhile, another miracle. A man was found inside a 740-foot tunnel at a hydropower project. Crews from across the world, including the U.S., are focusing on 12 projects across Nepal where 900 workers are missing. About 500 are believed to still be trapped inside various tunnels. Officials believe the disaster was triggered by a glacier collapse that sent waves of ice, rock, and water just rushing towards those nearby villages.
14: Fox's Stephanie Bennett. 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
14: The Lindsay Clancy murder trial was declared a mistrial on Friday after jurors couldn't agree on whether she was criminally responsible for killing her three children.
30: In the future, she could face another murder trial with jurors on the same or reduced charges. Here's the thing, though. If prosecutors decide to lower the charges, there could be a bench trial, and that's where the judge delivers the verdict. There could also be some kind of plea agreement that includes psychiatric commitment. The charges could also be dismissed entirely. This trial included 5 weeks of testimony and about 40 hours of deliberations over 6.5 days. Clancy does not deny killing her 3 children back in 2023, but her attorneys argued during the trial that she had been suffering from postpartum psychosis. Prosecutors argued she acted deliberately and planned the killings.
14: That's Fox's CB Cotton. A high school football coach in Tempe, Arizona, is out of a job and behind bars after police say he opened fire on another driver during a road rage incident. 30-year-old Natrell Quante Curtis faces charges after a nearly 2-week investigation into the August 21st shooting. Now, police say they didn't have to look too hard to find the suspect. When they got to the scene of the shooting, they found scattered car parts, 2 spent bullet casings, and a black metal cup sitting in the middle of the road with Coach Curtis engraved on it. Well, 21 middle school students had to be hospitalized Friday in Strawberry Plains, Tennessee. The Knoxville News Sentinel reports that they were all suffering from heat-related illnesses after they were forced outdoors after a bomb threat. Some had even suffered heat stroke as temperatures got into the upper 90s. School officials say the kids were given water and shade while outside. No bomb was found, and the rest of the student body was able to return to class. I'm Chris DeMeo. This is Fox News.
27: 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Now your local forecast from the Hanson Paving Weather Center.
0: Lows dip down to about 64 overnight under partly cloudy skies. Easterly winds 5 to 10 miles per hour. Cloudy skies with a few peaks of sun Sunday. High temperatures reach up to 82. Lows level off around 66 Sunday night. Mainly cloudy skies expected. I'm staff meteorologist Paul Frombly on KNSI. Right now, it's 70 degrees.
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0: Retaliation. I'm Deborah Valentine, Fox News. Central Command says U.S. forces carried out strikes on Iranian oil tankers after Iran launched missiles at American warships. Fox's Alex Hogan reports from the White House.
10: The head of U.S. Central Command giving Iran a warning, saying if you shoot at U.S. ships, you will face a higher price. So CENTCOM in the Middle East today announcing this news that after the IRGC fired at two Navy warships, U.S. troops took aim striking three Iranian crude oil tankers, with one of them located off the coast of Island, which is near Iran's key oil exports.
0: The strikes came nearly a week after the U.S. and Iran resumed attacks following a month of relative calm. U.S. envoys have met with Russia's Vladimir Putin in the hopes of restarting peace talks with Ukraine.
11: U.S. envoys Steve Witkoff and Jared Kushner were at the Kremlin meeting with Vladimir Putin behind closed doors for more than 3 hours Saturday. No breakthroughs were announced, but Putin's foreign policy advisor called the talks constructive and useful. The two men meet next with Ukraine's President Zelensky. Both Russia and Ukraine called off airstrikes against each other's capitals through the weekend, while Witkoff and Kushner are in the region. But both sides have been stepping up deadly aerial attacks against the other over recent weeks. Joel Nadeau, Fox News.
0: The August jobs report found the U.S. added 162,000 jobs last month. Acting Labor Secretary Keith Sonderling weighs in on Fox's The Big Weekend Show.
12: President Trump wanted to celebrate Labor Day big. And how did he do it? By tripling expectations. All the economists said between 50 to 55,000. And what happens? We triple it to 162,000.
0: The U.S. unemployment rate holding steady at 4.1%. 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
14: Two people rescued alive in Nepal 10 days after catastrophic flooding killed over 1,300 people. Fox's Stephanie Bennett has the details.
15: A woman was found submerged underneath a building, found alive 10 days after the deadly flash flood ripped through villages along the Himalayan border between Nepal and China. Crews gave her water and a blanket before rushing her to a hospital. Meanwhile, another miracle. A man was found inside a 740-foot tunnel at a hydropower project. Crews from across the world, including the U.S., are focusing on 12 projects across Nepal where 900 workers are missing. About 500 are believed to still be trapped inside various tunnels. Officials believe the disaster was triggered by a glacier collapse that sent waves of ice, rock, and water just rushing towards those nearby villages.
14: Thousands more people remain missing, including 75 Americans. The United States has pledged $3.5 million in humanitarian aid. What's next after a mistrial was declared Friday in the Lindsey Clancy triple murder trial in Massachusetts due to a hung jury? One option is retrying Clancy on the same charges before a different jury.
16: But if prosecutors decide to lower the charges, there could be a bench trial where the judge, rather than a jury, delivers the verdict. There could also be some kind of plea agreement that includes psychiatric commitment. And lastly, the charges could be dismissed entirely. So the trial included 5 weeks of testimony and about 40 hours of deliberations over 6.5 days. Clancy does not deny killing her three children back in 2023, but her attorneys argued during the trial that she had been suffering from postpartum psychosis. On the other hand, prosecutors say she acted deliberately and planned the killings.
14: That's Fox's CB Cotton reporting. A status conference in the case planned for September 29th to determine the next steps. I'm Deborah Valentine. This is Fox News.
5: 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Now your local forecast from the Hanson Paving Weather Center.
17: Lows dip down to about 64 overnight under partly cloudy skies, easterly winds, 5 to 10 miles per hour. Cloudy skies with a few peaks of sun Sunday. High temperatures reach up to 82. Lows level off around 66 Sunday night. Mainly cloudy skies expected. I'm staff meteorologist Paul Frombly on KNSI. Right now, it's 70 degrees.
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0: This is The Ox, and I'm on the road for you all year. 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
1: Fox News, I'm Chris DeMeo. U.S. envoys meet with Russian President Vladimir Putin in the hopes of restarting peace talks with Ukraine.
2: U.S. envoys Steve Witkoff and Jared Kushner were at the Kremlin meeting with Vladimir Putin behind closed doors for more than 3 hours Saturday. No breakthroughs were announced, but Putin's foreign policy advisor called the talks constructive and useful.
1: Fox's Jill Nato. The White House taking a victory lap this Labor Day weekend after the release of the latest jobs report. It showed 162,000 jobs were created last month.
3: President Trump wanted to celebrate Labor Day big. And how did he do it? By tripling expectations. All the economists said between 50 to 55,000. And what happens? We triple it to 162,000.
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4: 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Now your local forecast from the Hanson Paving Weather Center.
5: Lows dip down to about 64 overnight under partly cloudy skies. Easterly winds 5 to 10 miles per hour. Cloudy skies with a few peaks of sun Sunday. High temperatures reach up to 82. Lows level off around 66 Sunday night. Mainly cloudy skies expected. I'm staff meteorologist Paul Frombly on KNSI. Right now it's 70 degrees.
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0: 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Unpredictable. When your toddler throws a tantrum? Unpredictable. 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

0: This is the Ox headed across America for you all year. Hear live broadcasts from the Mexico border, state capital in St. Paul, Dallas, Texas, Washington, D.C., and beyond, bringing you expert analysis from the field on America's issues from the newsmakers themselves. Ox Across America title sponsors are Mike Bryant with Bradshaw Bryant Law Office and Coyles Flags and Flagpoles, also by Bob Abel with RCA Real Estate and Eastgate Business Center, and Legacy Upfitters Protective Coatings and Truck Accessories throughout all of 2026 on KNSI.
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0: This is the Ox headed across America for you all year. Hear live broadcasts from the Mexico border, state capital in St. Paul, Dallas, Texas, Washington, D.C., and beyond, bringing you expert analysis from the field on America's issues from the newsmakers themselves. Ox Across America title sponsors are Mike Bryant with Bradshaw Bryant Law Office and Coyles Flags and Flagpoles, also by Bob Abel with RCA Real Estate and Eastgate Business Center, and Legacy Upfitters Protective Coatings and Truck Accessories throughout all of 2026 on KNSI.
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8: The relative calm is over. I'm Chris DeMeo, Fox News. U.S. forces striking Iranian oil tankers after Iran launched missiles at American warships. This as a new report claims Iran only has a limited amount of fuel left thanks to U.S. sanctions.
9: We know, according to U.S. Central Command, that an aircraft carrier and a guided missile destroyer evaded these attacks by Iran. And the head of Central Command saying this in part online, quote, "If you shoot at two of our ships, we will impose an even higher economic cost, taking out three of yours." According to CENTCOM, after the IRGC fired at two Navy warships, U.S. troops took aim, striking three Iranian crude oil tankers, with one of them located off the coast of Karg Island near Iran's key oil exports. One U.S. official telling Fox that the IRGC can build more tankers, and they know it, that this puts them in a tougher economic spot. And Reuters reporting that Iran only has another 2 months' supply of gasoline. It's according to a source there.
8: It's Fox's Alex Hogan reporting from the White House. A small bit of hope in the midst of tragedy in Nepal.
10: Two more people rescued in Nepal 10 days after devastating floods struck the country. A Chinese man was pulled from a tunnel early Saturday while a woman was rescued from a mud-filled home. A massive wall of water along the Nepal-Tibet border last month killed at least 1,300 people. 5,000, including 75 Americans, remain missing. Rescue teams from several countries, including the U.S., are searching for survivors.
8: That's Fox's Chanley Painter. Meantime, two people are killed and 10 missing after a mudslide in eastern China. It follows days of torrential rain brought by tropical storm Sodel. About 600,000 residents have been evacuated from risky offshore and onshore areas. And two pilots are dead after their jet crashed during an air show in Greece. The crash happening about 40 miles outside of Athens. 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
13: Temperatures being 30 degrees above average.
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8: The Lindsay Clancy murder trial was declared a mistrial on Friday after jurors couldn't agree on whether she was criminally responsible for killing her three children.
5: In the future, she could face another murder trial with jurors on the same or reduced charges. Here's the thing, though. If prosecutors decide to lower the charges, there could be a bench trial, and that's where the judge delivers the verdict. There could also be some kind of plea agreement that includes psychiatric commitment. The charges could also be dismissed entirely. This trial included 5 weeks of testimony and about 40 hours of deliberations over 6.5 days. Clancy does not deny killing her three children back in 2023, but her attorneys argued during the trial that she had been suffering from postpartum psychosis. Prosecutors argued she acted deliberately and planned the killings.
8: That's Fox's C.B. Cotton. A high school football coach in Tempe, Arizona is out of a job and behind bars after police say he opened fire on another driver during a road rage incident. 30-year-old Natrell Quante Curtis faces charges after a nearly two-week investigation into the August 21st shooting. Police say they didn't have to look too hard to find the suspect. When they got to the scene of the shooting, they found scattered car parts, two spent bullet casings, and a black metal cup sitting in the middle of the road with Coach Curtis engraved on it. Well, 21 middle school students had to be hospitalized on Friday in Strawberry Plains, Tennessee. The Knoxville News Sentinel reports that they were all suffering from heat-related illnesses after they were forced outdoors after a bomb threat. Some had even suffered heat stroke as temperatures got into the upper 90s. School officials say the kids were given water and shade while outside. No bomb was found, and the rest of the student body was able to return to class. I'm Chris DeMeo. This is Fox News.
14: When you need to know, your weather is on KNSI. Now your local forecast from the Hanson Paving Weather Center.
15: Lows dip down to about 64 overnight under partly cloudy skies. Easterly winds 5 to 10 miles per hour. Cloudy skies with a few peaks of sun Sunday. High temperatures reach up to 82. Lows level off around 66 Sunday night. Mainly cloudy skies expected. I'm staff meteorologist Paul Frobley on KNSI. Right now, 70.
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11: Fox News, I'm Deborah Valentine. U.S. envoys Steve Witkoff and Jared Kushner are scheduled to meet with Ukrainian President Volodymyr Zelensky today in Kyiv amid a push for peace with Russia. Fox's Jill Nader reports it comes a day after the envoys met with Russia's president in Moscow.
12: No breakthroughs were announced, but Putin's foreign policy advisor called the talks constructive and useful.
11: The two sides have temporarily suspended attacks. Republicans hold their first ever midterm convention this week in the Lone Star State. Fox's Eben Brown.
13: Unlike presidential conventions, there will be no delegate count for nominations, nor will there be party platform debates or resolutions.
11: MAGA Incorporated, the super PAC linked to President Trump, has pledged $10 million in ad spending to support Republican Texas Attorney General Ken Paxton in his tight Senate race against Democrat State Representative James Tallarico. 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
1: 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Now your local forecast from the Hanson Paving Weather Center.
14: Lows dip down to about 64 overnight under partly cloudy skies. Easterly winds 5 to 10 miles per hour. Cloudy skies with a few peaks of sun Sunday. High temperatures reach up to 82. Lows level off around 66 Sunday night. Mainly cloudy skies expected. I'm staff meteorologist Paul Frobley on KNSI. Right now, 70.
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0: Wow, the leaves are turning, the geese are heading south, the kids are back in school.
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0: Good. 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
10: Urging peace. I'm Deborah Valentine, Fox News. U.S. envoys have met with Russia's Vladimir Putin in hopes of restarting peace talks with Ukraine.
11: U.S. envoys Steve Witkoff and Jared Kushner were at the Kremlin meeting with Vladimir Putin behind closed doors for more than 3 hours Saturday. No breakthroughs were announced, but Putin's foreign policy advisor called the talks constructive and useful. The two men meet next with Ukraine's President Zelensky. Both Russia and Ukraine called off airstrikes against each other's capitals through the weekend, while Witkoff and Kushner are in the region. But both sides have been stepping up deadly aerial attacks against the other over recent weeks. Jill Nato, Fox News.
10: Rescue efforts in Nepal continue after devastating floods took over the Nepal-China border. Fox's Chanley Painter with this report.
12: Two more people rescued in Nepal 10 days after devastating floods struck the country. A Chinese man was pulled from a tunnel early Saturday while a woman was rescued from a mud-filled home. A massive wall of water along the Nepal-Tibet border last month killed at least 1,300 people. 5,000, including 75 Americans, remain missing. Rescue teams from several countries, including the U.S., are searching for survivors.
10: The catastrophic flooding was reportedly triggered by a glacier collapse. The death toll from a mudslide in eastern China rose to 3 today after days of torrential rains brought by Typhoon Caudill. 9 others are still missing. The mudslide hit part of a village in Sichuan County in Yishangxi Province early Saturday, damaging a dozen houses. State broadcaster CCTV reported over 3,500 people in the country were relocated to safer places. 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
15: That heat's going to be out there for one more day.
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13: 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Just click listen, then swipe right and hear the latest news updates on your time. 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
10: Republicans hold their first ever midterm convention this coming week in Dallas. Fox's Eben Brown reports.
6: Republicans are set to gather in Dallas this week for the party's midterm convention. It's a new idea brought about by President Trump. Wednesday and Thursday nights will feature speakers from the arena stage, with Vice President Vance delivering Wednesday's keynote, while President Trump speaks Thursday. Unlike presidential conventions, there will be no delegate count for nominations, nor will there be party platform debates or resolutions. Texas is, however, the state with a high-risk Senate race this November between Republican Ken Paxton and Democrat James Tallarico. Eben Brown, Fox News.
10: Voters in New Hampshire and Rhode Island head to the polls this week to choose candidates in several primary races. Fox's Kristen Goodwin has details.
9: Two former senators face off in New Hampshire's GOP Senate primary, frontrunners John Isununu and Scott Brown. In the Democratic Senate primary, Representative Chris Pappas faces socialist challenger Krishna Manzer. The candidates are hoping to replace Democratic Senator Jeanne Shaheen, who is not seeking re-election. In Rhode Island, Democratic incumbent Governor Dan McKee faces a challenge by former CVS executive Helena Folks in the Democratic gubernatorial primary, while Aaron Gukian and Elaine Polino face off to be the GOP gubernatorial nominee. Kristen Goodwin, Fox News.
10: A GoFundMe page is set up to help the parents of Lindsay Clancy has raised over $1 million. Organizer Brandy Mulligan wrote that Clancy's parents, Mike and Paula Musgrove, have spent years traveling back and forth, staying in hotels, attending court proceedings, and ultimately relocating from Connecticut to Massachusetts so they could remain close to Lindsay. She says they've gone through an enormous financial cost to do what parents do, showing up for their child during the unimaginable. I'm Deborah Valentine. This is Fox News.
4: 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Now your local forecast from the Hanson Paving Weather Center.
17: Lows dip down to about 64 overnight under mainly cloudy skies. Winds out of the east around 5 miles per hour. Cloudy skies with a few peaks of sun again Sunday. High temperatures reach up to 82. Lows level off around 66 Sunday night. Mainly cloudy skies expected. I'm staff meteorologist Paul Promley on KNSI. Currently 68.
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0: veterans and family members. 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
1: I'm Chris DeMeo. U.S. forces striking Iranian oil tankers after Iran launched missiles at American warships.
2: We know, according to U.S. Central Command, that an aircraft carrier and a guided missile destroyer evaded these attacks by Iran, and the head of Central Command saying this in part online, quote, "If you shoot at two of our ships, we will impose an even higher economic cost, taking out three of yours."
1: Fox's Alex Hogan at the White House. The renewed fighting comes after a month of relative calm. Hawaii is bracing for Hurricane Lowell as the governor declared a state of emergency ahead of the storm.
3: We're fairly confident that this area is not going to take a direct hit from this hurricane as it goes by Monday night and Tuesday morning as a Category 3, still a major hurricane.
1: Fox's Mike Sidell in Poyaipu, Hawaii. A Greek Air Force jet crashes at an annual air show, killing two pilots. 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
4: 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Now your local forecast from the Hanson Paving Weather Center.
5: Lows dip down to about 64 overnight under mainly cloudy skies. Winds out of the east around 5 miles per hour. Cloudy skies with a few peaks of sun again Sunday. High temperatures reach up to 82. Lows level off around 66 Sunday night. Mainly cloudy skies expected. I'm Staff Meteorologist Paul Frombly on KNSI. Currently 68.
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14: Calm is over. I'm Chris DeMeo, Fox News. U.S. forces striking Iranian oil tankers after Iran launched missiles at American warships. This, as a new report claims, Iran only has a limited amount of fuel left thanks to U.S. sanctions.
15: We know, according to U.S. Central Command, that an aircraft carrier and a guided missile destroyer evaded these attacks by Iran, and the head of Central Command saying this in part online, quote, "If you shoot at two of our ships, we will impose an even higher economic cost, taking out three of yours." According to CENTCOM, after the IRGC fired at two Navy warships, U.S. troops took aim striking three Iranian crude oil tankers, with one of them located off the coast of Karg Island near Iran's key oil exports. One U.S. official telling Fox that the IRGC can't build more tankers, and they know it, that this puts them in a tougher economic spot. And Reuters reporting that Iran only has another 2 months supply of gasoline. It's according to a source there.
14: Fox's Alex Hogan at the White House. A small bit of hope in the midst of tragedy in Nepal.
16: Two more people rescued in Nepal 10 days after devastating floods struck the country. A Chinese man was pulled from a tunnel early Saturday while a woman was rescued from a mud-filled home. A massive wall of water along the Nepal-Tibet border last month killed at least 1,300 people. 5,000, including 75 Americans, remain missing. Rescue teams from several countries, including the U.S., are searching for survivors.
14: That's Fox's Chanley Painter. Meantime, two people are killed and 10 missing after a mudslide in eastern China. It follows days of torrential rain brought by tropical storm Sodal. About 600,000 residents have been evacuated from risky offshore and onshore areas. And two pilots are dead after their jet crashed during an air show in Greece. The crash happening about 40 miles outside of Athens. 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
14: The Texas Tribune is reporting Republican U.S. Senate candidate Ken Paxton left out significant sources of income on recent financial disclosures.
23: Paxton's August filing puts his net worth somewhere between $1 million and $27 million. That is much higher than what he reported just a year ago, when that figure was between negative $1.9 million and positive $11.1 million. Paxton reported little or no rental income from seven different homes. However, Texas Tribune and ProPublica reporters found recent rental listings for six of the houses. Three condo mortgages in Utah were not disclosed, although property records show $1.3 million in loans.
14: Fox 4 Dallas-Fort Worth's Casey Stiegel. Paxton's campaign defended his financial record and dismissed the Tribune's investigation as a partisan attack. He's facing an election battle against Democrat James Tallarico. Well, a high school football coach in Tempe, Arizona, is out of a job and behind bars after police say he opened fire on another driver during a road rage incident. 30-year-old Natrell Quante Curtis faces charges after a nearly two-week investigation into the August 21st shooting. The police say they didn't have to look too hard to find the suspect. When they got to the scene of the shooting, they found scattered car parts, two spent bullet casings, and a black metal cup sitting in the middle of the road with Coach Curtis engraved on it. 21 middle school students had to be hospitalized Friday in Strawberry Plains, Tennessee. The Knoxville News Sentinel reports that they were all suffering from heat-related illnesses after they were forced outside after a bomb threat. Some had even suffered heat stroke as temperatures got into the upper 90s. School officials say the kids were given water and shade while outside. No bomb was found, and the rest of the student body was able to return to class. I'm Chris DeMayo. This is Fox News.
24: 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Now your local forecast from the Hanson Paving Weather Center.
25: Lows dip down to about 64 overnight under mainly cloudy skies. Winds out of the east around 5 miles per hour. Cloudy skies with a few peaks of sun again Sunday. High temperatures reach up to 82. Lows level off around 66 Sunday night. Mainly cloudy skies expected. I'm staff meteorologist Paul Promley on KNSI. Right now, it's 66 degrees.
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10: More strikes. I'm Deborah Valentine, Fox News. U.S. forces striking Iranian oil tankers after Iran launched missiles at American warships. This, as a new report claims, Iran has only a limited amount of fuel left, thanks to U.S. sanctions. Fox's Alex Hogan has more from the White House.
11: We know, according to U.S. Central Command, that an aircraft carrier and a guided missile destroyer evaded these attacks by Iran, and the head of Central Command saying this in part online, quote, "If you shoot at two of our ships, we will impose an even higher economic cost, taking out three of yours." According to CENTCOM, after the IRGC fired at two Navy warships, U.S. troops took aim, striking three Iranian crude oil tankers, with one of them located off the coast of Karg Island near Iran's key oil exports. One U.S. official telling Fox that the IRGC can build more tankers, and they know it, that this puts them in a tougher economic spot. And Reuters reporting that Iran only has another 2 months' supply of gasoline. It's according to a source there.
10: CENTCOM says no American personnel were hurt. The renewed fighting comes after about a month of relative calm, but with peace negotiations stalled. Egypt's foreign minister calls on the U.S. and Iran to return to negotiations. Starting today, Delta is resuming direct flights from New York to Israel. Fox's Jessica Rosenthal has more.
12: After October 7th, 2023, Delta, American, and United suspended service to Israel, with Delta and United since then only intermittently resuming operations. Now Delta says service is back on, with a plan to offer continuing service, which will allow people some confidence to book in advance. The carrier said the resumption follows a thorough review of the evolving security environment, which they also say will be considered in any future pause in service.
10: Fox's Jessica Rosenthal reporting on those flights resuming today. 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
10: Republicans hold their first ever midterm convention this coming week in Dallas. Fox's Evan Brown has the story.
18: Republicans are set to gather in Dallas this week for the party's midterm convention. It's a new idea brought about by President Trump. Wednesday and Thursday nights will feature speakers from the arena stage, with Vice President Vance delivering Wednesday's keynote while President Trump speaks Thursday. Unlike presidential conventions, there will be no delegate count for nominations, nor will there be party platform debates or resolutions. Texas is, however, the state with a high-risk Senate race this November between Republican Ken Paxton and Democrat James Tallarico. Evan Brown, Fox News.
10: Voters in New Hampshire and Rhode Island head to the polls this week to choose candidates in several primary races. Fox's Kristen Goodwin has details.
19: Two former senators face off in New Hampshire's GOP Senate primary, frontrunners John Isununu and Scott Brown. In the Democratic Senate primary, Representative Chris Pappas faces socialist challenger Karishna Manzur. The candidates are hoping to replace Democratic Senator Gene Shaheen, who is not seeking re-election. In Rhode Island, Democratic incumbent Governor Dan McKee faces a challenge by former CVS executive Helena Folks in the Democratic gubernatorial primary, while Aaron Gukian and Elaine Polino face off to be the GOP gubernatorial nominee. Kristen Goodwin, Fox News.
10: A GoFundMe page set up to help the parents of Lindsay Clancy has raised over $1 million. Organizer Brandy Mulligan wrote that Clancy's parents, Mike and Paula Musgrove, have spent years traveling back and forth, staying in hotels, attending court proceedings, and ultimately relocating from Connecticut to Massachusetts so they could remain close to Lindsay. She says they've gone through an enormous financial cost to do what parents do, showing up for their child during the unimaginable. I'm Deborah Valentine. This is Fox News.
14: 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Now your local forecast from the Hanson Paving Weather Center.
20: Daytime highs approaching 82 with fog in spots early today under overcast skies. Southeasterly winds 5 to 10 miles per hour. Lows dip down to about 65 tonight, mainly cloudy skies. This KNSI weather update has been brought to you by American Door Works. I'm meteorologist Paul Trombley. Right now, it's 64 degrees.
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23: presented by Onyx. 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All right, welcome to the show. I'm Brett Amundson along with Dan Amundson. What's up, Dan?
25: We're in the tall buildings, as Jeff Sundin would say.
23: That's right. We're in St. Paul, not in the home Fish on Forever studios. We're actually at the DNR headquarters, or central office, I guess.
25: Yeah, we're in the heart of St. Paul. I've spent more time in downtown St. Paul the last 3 days than I have in the last 3 years, and honestly, it hasn't been that bad. That's a weird thing to say.
23: Well, you spent a couple of days at the State Fair.
25: Yeah, it's not downtown St. Paul, but yep, I did. I'm very full.
23: Oh, you also went to a Saints game.
25: Saints game. Yeah, what else was I here for? Oh, I met some friends down at Tom Reed's. So.
23: Oh, nice.
25: Yep, did that. No, I've been fishing for 1 hour in the last week, so I don't have a fishing report for you.
23: Well, and we're going to talk a lot of fishing this week on the show. We're going to try to get Joe Henry on. He's got the Pay It Forward event up at Lake of the Woods right now. I don't know if we're going to be able to get him. He's on a boat currently, so I don't know if we're going to get Joe. But we have Brad Parsons with us. This is why we're in St. Paul right now. Brad has been with the DNR for 40 years, the last eight. He's been in charge of fishing in Minnesota. What's he most proud of? What does he see as future challenges for managing the fisheries of Minnesota? What does he think about the walleye limit, technology, all of that? We're going to ask him. We got a lot of questions to ask him.
25: You do. I'm going to sit back and let you run that one because you're older than I am, so you have more history.
23: Yeah. Well, that's true. And also, Minfish, we're going to ask him some questions on behalf of Minfish. So some of the guys from the organization wanted me to ask him a few questions for upcoming Minfish Minutes. So I said, let's just sit down, Brad. Let's sit Brad down for an entire interview for the podcast. I thought about maybe doing something with Prairie Sportsman while we're here. But if we do that, we'll just do.
25: We got to go fishing.
23: Yeah, we'll take him fishing. That sounds good. All right. So
25: maybe he wants to buy a new London retirement. Should we ask
23: him? We do have a couple for sale. That's right. Dan's boat is actually listed. His pro guide, My Impact, will be listed very, very soon. We have an OnX deal to talk about. We also, Lund actually still has a deal going on through September 8th. Oh, I want to talk waterfowl. The waterfowl numbers came out.
25: They did.
23: Mm-hmm. The breeding population. Yeah. We'll tell you what's happening with our ducks because some people are starting to freak out a little bit.
25: Well,
23: I'll tell you more about that.
25: I have a comment.
23: All right. Before we do that, should we get into our sponsors?
25: Sure. This week's show is brought to you by OnX Hunt. 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
23: 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And Lund, those rebates, I think they're doing through September 8th as well.
25: Get a new Lund. 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
25: Headlines.
23: Perfect. 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
25: More great production value.
23: According to the U.S. Fish and Wildlife Service annual waterfowl breeding population and habitat survey, this year's estimated breeding duck population is a 2% decline from last year.
25: Dang it.
23: 33.44 million. Doesn't sound that bad, right?
25: Well,
23: this is 6% below the long-term average going back to 1955. So now you have to dig into it. What happened? Well, dabblers, the puddle ducks, decreased, but the divers went up. And that's why you see that it's only a 2% decrease.
25: Yeah.
23: And part of that is because of some drought conditions. Total pond counts did increase 14% from last year, 29% in Canada, but in the U.S., wetlands were down 10%.
25: I'm not surprised by that. We've been incredibly dry.
23: So here's the number that people are freaking out about, though. Mallards decreased 11%. So this is the most abundant duck in North America. It dropped to 5.86 million. That's 26 below the long-term average. The breeding population is the lowest since 1993. Now, what does that mean? People think ducks are getting short-stopped or drought conditions aren't breeding as many ducks on the landscape. We're losing habitat. When things dry up, those seasonal wetlands that farmers are allowed to plant in, they're planting in them. So you're losing some of the habitat. Can't really get mad at farmers for that, but that's what's happening. Now, the other thing to worry about that isn't getting talked about, so everybody on social media was like, well, when do we go to a 30 and 3? When is a 30-day season coming? When is a 3-duck bag limit coming? Well, from my research, when we hit 5.5 million mallards, there may be a trigger in there that will send that framework for the adaptive harvest management strategy. Right now, we're in the liberal framework that allows in our Mississippi flyway a 60-day season and a 6-duck bag limit. That may trigger the restrictive season. So all the flyway, well, the central flyway and the Mississippi flyway particularly could see reduced bag limits and reduced days. Now, there is a 45-day middle option, but I think for the most part, everything I've heard or read is it'll probably skip right to the 30-day 3-duck limit if we hit 5.5. Now, I don't know if that's a guarantee, but I think that's the number they're going to look for when it comes to reducing the bag limit.
25: Pretty crazy that this might be the good old days for a while, but I think these things will bounce back. And can we tell mallards to stop nesting in stupid spots?
23: Well,
25: because they're terrible nesters. So they're garbage.
23: Listen to this stat, though. Mallards were up in 3 states. Dun, dun, dun, dun, dun, dun, dun. What states do you think they went up in?
25: Oh, boy. Ohio?
23: Nope.
25: I don't know. There's 49 left. Alaska?
23: Negative.
25: Okay. Washington?
23: No. So 3 states mallards were up. So mallards were down 11%. 3 states they're up. Do you want to keep guessing?
25: Why do you want me to keep guessing?
23: Yeah, it doesn't matter.
25: Montana.
23: I'll give you a, you're getting closer.
25: North Dakota.
23: You're getting even closer.
25: Minnesota.
23: Minnesota.
25: What?
23: Wisconsin and Michigan. Mallards were up. So why do you think that is? Now, the upper Midwest state totals are not part of mallard estimates in the traditional survey area. So what that means is we're... The U.S. Fish and Wildlife Service does their survey for these breeding population numbers, doesn't include these numbers of the states. So they're talking about this 11% decline in mallards.
25: We're not even talking about states they'd nest in.
23: Correct.
25: Okay.
23: So
25: aren't they changing the way they do this a little bit? Isn't there some headline about how they're going to start changing these surveys?
23: I think they have to.
25: But clearly.
23: The problem is when you do surveys over so many years, you have to look at trends and you have to keep some aspects of those surveys consistent so that you can establish trends. But when you have a drought in the central plains, you know, in the prairie pothole region like North Dakota, Southern Saskatchewan, and Manitoba, and it's a drought there, ducks are going to go to Minnesota where it's wetter.
25: It's like our teal last year.
23: So why I don't, so that's a problem with the survey count, in my opinion. Blue-winged teal, the second most abundant puddle duck in North America, declined by 11% to 3.96 million. Now, they're also at the lowest breeding population estimate since 93, but in Minnesota,
25: they're up.
23: They're up 65%.
25: So all our teal just came back. So we were down like 60-some percent last.
23: So is that a problem with the way the survey was done? I don't know. I know a lot of longtime biologists will say, you know, you go through drought cycles and that's why you keep your study methodology consistent to establish trends.
25: Right.
23: But if they're going to say, you know, like, especially if this triggers some sort of restrictive framework, were the ducks in Minnesota? Were the ducks in eastern Montana? Were the ducks in Alberta? You know,
25: are they right here in St. Paul?
23: Yeah. Well, what duck, Dan, do you think had the biggest increase out of all of them?
25: Ringneck.
23: Well, I probably led you down the wrong path earlier because I will say it's not a diver.
25: Well, what the heck?
23: I know.
25: Okay. Wood duck.
23: Nope.
25: Okay.
23: The best one. People's favorite duck.
25: Pintail.
23: No.
25: Oh.
23: The pintails were down.
25: Really?
23: Yeah.
25: We can shoot 3 of them now in Minnesota.
23: Yeah, their numbers are down.
25: They're fine.
23: Shovelers up 19% from last year.
25: Shoot more shovelers.
23: So all ducks were down, all ducks were down 2%, but the divers going up helped that. And that just shows you that habitat's key because our seasonal wetlands where the puddle ducks go, hence the name puddle ducks, a lot of them dried up, but lakes didn't disappear. And the divers, like... the lakes. Yep. So obviously they use some of the seasonal stuff too, but that just shows you how important habitat is versus
25: hunting pressure,
23: flooded corn, whatever. It's breeding habitat in the prairie pothole region. All right, the early teal and early goose season opens up in Minnesota this weekend. It's a reminder that you can't shoot teal until sunrise.
25: A lot of people need that reminder.
23: You can still shoot geese half hour before, however.
25: Okay. Good for you if you get geese to fly that early.
23: Well, that's that. Don't shoot wood ducks and mallards, okay?
25: If you're gonna teal or anything. Hunt. Yeah. Just shoot teal. I know guys up north are having ringneck problems shooting ringnecks instead of teal. Have fun doing that. I'll be fishing.
23: There are some rules about wild rice, particularly around tribal waters. Make sure you're out there being careful with wild rice. Early teal goes Saturday through Wednesday, September 9th. Early goose is Saturday through September 20th. And make sure you get your federal duck stamp. This is the best program in the U.S. government, with 98% of proceeds going to duck habitat, which also benefits deer, pheasants, and other wildlife. It's $25 if you buy it in person. Dan, it's $30 if you buy it online with the Minnesota DNR.
25: Mailing and credit card fees, huh?
23: Wisconsin is $30.50.
25: Oh.
23: North Dakota is $29. In South Dakota, they just say there's a processing fee. So yeah, I feel like it's a $25 stamp with 98% going to habitat creation for ducks. Yet our government went and is now getting their cut because they weren't before. So there's a $4 processing fee on that.
25: Yeah, USPS.
23: $4?
25: Wants a chunk, yeah. Well, we had to
23: $4.
25: Pay for that app, you know.
23: There's already a dollar on, it's a dollar online processing fee. So you have that plus $4.
25: So here's what you do. You go buy one wherever, I don't care. And then you wait, because I'm guessing Soholt Brothers are going to do, Public Land Tees are going to do their deal. They usually put all their t-shirts, and I'm not wearing one today, but like the bird dog shirt, the fish taco shirt I have, we've worn a lot of them on the show. Mm-hmm. They're my favorite t-shirts. It won't be a sale, but you'll buy a t-shirt for $25 or $30 or something, and they mail you a duck stamp.
23: It's
25: so usually
23: awesome.
25: I get two, I'll buy one to hunt, and then I get one from them, or just go buy two of them. Why not? Scott Stevens was promoting that again. He called us Prairie Patriots or something. Prairie Pothole Patriots or something like that. Do your part. If you're a duck hunter and you're going to whine on Facebook about your duck numbers, go buy two duck stamps or three.
23: Sam and Josh doing great work, and congrats Sam Soholt on the birth of his second child.
25: He liked my mobile idea.
23: That's a great idea. Yeah, it's brilliant.
25: I wonder if he'll make one for his children.
23: You got 5 seconds. Tell us what that mobile is.
25: Two St. Croix rods that I broke, so I cut the handles down, wrapped them together with 50-pound braid, 10-pound fluorocarbon going down to 5 crankbaits, hooks removed, which my sister was very appreciative, into a mobile for a crib for an infant. So,
23: great idea.
25: Yep.
23: Brilliant. All right. That was Headlines brought to you by Space Trailers. Thank you, Space Trailers. Brad Parsons is coming up. I'm really excited about this. We're going to talk to Brad for a long, long time and ask him all about managing fish in the state of Minnesota, like an area like Grand Rapids, which we're heading to on Sunday.
25: Can't wait. Fishing. Everyone else is going to be hunting. We're going fishing. I love it.
23: 1,100 lakes around the Grand Rapids area. And yeah, this is the time, Dan. Fishing gets really good in the fall, of course. Everybody goes hunting.
25: Yeah.
23: They put their boats away.
25: Yeah, have fun swatting mosquitoes and sweating to shoot a brown teal.
23: We're going to go
25: catch a smallmouth.
23: Bass, panfish, walleyes, maybe some big toothy critter.
25: You're going to go pan fishing?
23: Why not?
25: I'm going to bring my own boat.
23: Get outdoors into Minnesota's nature. For more information about Grand Rapids, go to visitgrandrapids.com. Brad Parsons is next.
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23: All right, we're actually at DNR headquarters, I think, maybe. Is that what this place is called, headquarters?
4: Yeah, it is. Central office, a lot of people Central call office. It, but yes.
23: All right, and we've got Brad Parsons with us. He's the fisheries section manager, at least for a few more days.
4: For a few more days, yeah. Officially retire on September 8th. So.
23: All right, well, congratulations.
4: Yeah, after, well, 40 years in the state, and I figured it was time to give somebody else a shot.
23: I mean, 40 years. Are you sure you don't want to stick around a few more years?
4: I think I'm good. Thanks, though.
23: How much are you looking forward to retirement?
4: I very much am. Like I said, I've worked with a lot of great people, and it's been a very, very rewarding and fascinating career. But it is time. You know, there's family and there's other things I want to do in life, and it's time to move on.
23: It's one of those things where you like to hunt and fish. So work for the DNR, right? You get to hunt and fish all the time.
4: Yeah. You know, I do tell stories about when I was, as a field biologist, I'd be picking gillnets all day, and I'd come home, and the kids are like, "Dad, let's go out in the boat." And I'm like, no, I don't want to go out in the boat. I've been out in the boat for 8 hours.
23: You know, that the DNR, and working for the DNR, particularly in the position you've been in, it's a bit of a thankless job, I think, a lot of times. I think that working with the DNR in general can be difficult in the sense that you're almost constantly challenged out there by hunters and anglers. They're always pointing out the negatives. They're rarely talking about the positives. But in a state that, you know, boasts having over 10,000 lakes, being in charge of fishing in that state, it puts you kind of on a rare podium that there aren't a lot of other comparables to. I mean, other than maybe Wisconsin, it seems like there really aren't any other states like this here, are there?
4: No, there aren't. And, you know, people are passionate about what they do. And when you spend a lot of time in the water, like a lot of our anglers do, I get it. You're going to come up with things. And a lot of times we can get insight from them that we wouldn't otherwise get. So that spotlight, as you say, really isn't necessarily a bad thing. I mean, our jobs are interesting. You know, if I'm getting on a plane somewhere and I sit down next to somebody and they say, "What do you do?" And sometimes I'm like, well, do I really want to talk about Mille Lacs for the next 2 hours or not? But people care. And yeah. And that's why our fishing is so good in this state, is because we have that support. You know, our funding comes from hunters and anglers and license sales and excise tax on equipment. So we have a responsibility to do that. But, you know, our resource is second to none. And frankly, I've had the opportunity to a lot of national stuff. And my colleagues are, many of them are envious of the workforce we have, the resource we have to work with, and quite frankly, even the controversies we deal with, because they know it means people.
23: Speaking of some of those big lakes, I want to just talk about Mille Lacs for a second. Now, you've been in this position for 8 years now.
4: Correct.
23: Don Pereira was in it before you, and when I moved back to Minnesota, it's while Don was in that position, and Mille Lacs, like the... just the headlines about Mille Lacs were, I mean, they've never really slowed down too much, but they were really ramping up around that time. That was the first time I met you, actually. And I remember talking to you. We were filming some walleye. You guys were doing some research, maybe some netting and, you know, doing some stocking, whatever. I don't remember what it was. But I remember telling you, I'm glad I wasn't in your position that day.
4: Yeah, well, you know, Mille Lacs, and again, we talk about people caring, but there's a whole economy that is around that. And we never take that for granted, despite what some people think. We really don't. And I'm really pleased where we are right now with Mille Lacs. You know, we had those 4 years in the late 2000s and early, you know, 2010s. We had four failed walleye year classes in a row. We had never seen that before. And then when 2013, that year class came, the one that really, really rebuilt the population, we had to be very protective of it. Now, were we overprotective of it? Some people would say we were, and I can understand why folks might say that. But now we've got several year classes in there. And, you know, I tell people I'm more interested in a lot of our large lakes in a good perch year class than I am in a good walleye year class, because not only is that food for the walleyes as they're coming up, but several of our large lakes now, the perch angling has rebounded to the point where people are targeting those again. It used to be a really big deal in the winter, and now that's starting to come back in some of those places, and that's really heartening. But, you know, Mille Lacs, we were through some tough times, and we took our lumps, and some perhaps deserved. But we are in a really good spot right there where we have good relationships with our tribal partners right now. And we all want the same thing for that lake, which is, you know, improved and solid walleye populations into the future.
23: I mean, it's got to be hard enough to manage a fish population, particularly if you have a forage base that crashes or whatever might cause a decline in your main fish in that lake. But then you have to deal with the stakeholders, the businesses around the lake, and also the anglers that participate in fishing on that lake. But having to deal with tribal agencies too, and everything that they care about. I mean, that just throws another angle into the situation.
4: It does add a level of complexity, but that's okay. I mean, again, because overall the goals are the same. What the path is to get to those goals can sometimes be different, and finding that happy medium can sometimes be challenging, honestly. But you know, you look at again, the one of the first things we did with Mille Lacs, and that's when I met you, was we changed our fishery input group. We made sure that we had county commissioners on there. We made sure we had resort folks. We made sure we had local anglers, and we made sure we had statewide anglers. And that the way we set up the input group for Mille Lacs kind of became the gold standard for the way we do it on our other large lakes. And believe me, the best time to do those things is when fishing is good, and not when you're in the midst of a real struggle. Oof. And so I'm really proud of what we did there. It was challenging, but I think it set the stage for really good ways for us to get public input on our other lakes.
23: It was tough there for a while. I remember going to some of those input meetings, and you had guys crying, you know, in the crowd there. You know, people that have bought, you know, spent their life savings to buy a cabin on the lake, and then, you know, fishing got real tough there for a while. It was a tough situation.
4: It was, and that's why, you know, really our goal was always to provide as much opportunity. Then harvest came second.
23: We're going to move on from Mille Lacs, though, I promise. Okay. We got a lot more to talk about.
4: Yeah, we do.
23: I want to get your thoughts on funding, like how you fund the DNR, what staffing has done over the years, what we could be doing better potentially, northern pike management, and we can't ignore walleye limits and technology. And more with Brad Parsons when we come back.
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2: Hi, this is Bill Carlin from the Miller Carlin Funeral Homes. I've been involved in funeral services for almost 40 years. In that time, I have seen many changes in how people say goodbye. When I first started, it was an unwritten rule that men were buried in a suit and women in a dress. You had a visitation, then a service. At the visitation, everyone wore black and somber music played in the background. There was no individuality, no personalization. Times have changed. Now, memorials, visitations, and services are as unique as the person whose life is being honored. We at Miller Carlin embrace the changes and strongly believe in providing the type of service that reflects your loved one. Whether you would like something simple, like adding a fishing rod or golf club inside the casket, to something more elaborate where you are actually sitting in your favorite car. The Miller Carlin Funeral Homes are here to help guide you along the pathway to say goodbye in your own way.

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1: We're back with Brad Parsons here, Fisheries Section Chief of the Minnesota DNR, who'll be retiring 40 years with the DNR. What was your first position with the agency?
2: When I came out of grad school, I was hired as a research biologist in Waterville, actually. But I only spent about 10 months there. I was actually moved up to Glenwood shortly thereafter. Funny, my predecessor in this job, Don Pereira, went back to get his PhD, and our boss moved me up there. And it was supposed to be 1 year, and one turned into two, and two turned into 24, and a wife, and two kids, and a long career there.
1: Wow. When you went to Stevens Point, you said?
2: Yeah.
1: What did you want to do?
2: Well, exactly what I did. I really went in as for fisheries biology, and then I did my master's work at the University of Wyoming. But you know, growing up, I thought about marine biology, thought how cool that was, and I did. But then I realized I'm a Midwest kid. I'm an Upper Midwest kid. I want to live here. And when I graduated from grad school, it was very fortunate that Minnesota was hiring at that point, and I got hired on.
1: Are you originally from Minnesota then?
2: No, originally from Wisconsin. Southeast Wisconsin. I grew up on a place that had a beautiful little lake there, and I learned to shore fish there, and that was kind of the impetus of my love for the outdoors.
1: What was Wyoming like?
2: Wyoming was a great place to go. It was very different. You talked about other states. I mean, out there, it's reservoirs and big rivers and maybe small trout streams, and that's it. I worked on Kokanee Salmon and Flaming Gorge Reservoir. Flaming Gorge is a super cool place.
1: Yeah.
2: And but just the entire landscape out there is different. I could tell you stories about people who love it out there, and people. I had a friend from Wisconsin who went to grad school, said Wyoming is the world's biggest gravel pit. And you know, and if you drive across I-80 across southern Wyoming, yeah, I can see why he said that.
1: I love Wyoming. I haven't spent a lot of time there. I've just mostly driven through from Montana to Colorado type of thing. But I thought it was neat country, honestly, kind of rugged and western and
2: yeah. No, it's open, and you never know what you're going to get. I remember when I was sage grouse hunting out there when I first moved to Laramie. I was, this is really cool. There's nobody around. And then I saw a prairie rattlesnake, and I thought, oh, yeah. Shoot, there's nobody around. Yeah, so it's not for everybody, but I'm really glad I went there.
1: I know our timber rattlesnakes are protected here in Minnesota, but do we really need them, Brad? I know it's not your area, but
2: I'll leave that to our nine-game wildlife folks.
1: So when you started 40 years ago, did you ever think you'd be in this position with the Minnesota DNR?
2: No, I really didn't. But after a while, when I was doing my research in Glenwood, I did a lot of cooperative projects, you know, either with walleye stocking or walleye ponds. And so working with a variety of people in a variety of areas, the people aspect of things and the decision-making aspect of things just became more and more interesting. And then I had the opportunity to do some professional things with my professional society and some excellent training. And that's how, you know, thinking about maybe doing this job, you know, 15, 20 years ago, about 15 years ago, I did start thinking about it. And it's been 8 years now. It's been a great run.
1: So you wanted that job, this job?
2: This job I did when I finally applied for it.
1: Sure. Yeah.
2: You know, even 20 years ago, I wouldn't have said no.
1: Yeah.
2: But, you know, at some point, you know, when you're in research and you can come up with some good ideas and you can make recommendations, but until you're involved in the decision-making process, sometimes you feel like your voice isn't heard. And that's one thing I could always say when I moved into the regional job and then moved into this, my voice was always heard, and I tried to make sure that other voices were heard as well.
1: Do you think the position then, you alluded to it a bit, but do you think it's become more administrative and maybe political than actual biology work?
2: I do joke with people these days that I used to be a fish biologist or a fish scientist. Now I'm a political and social scientist. And that's only half joking, because there are important things that you have to consider. we are a state government agency. I mean, there's going to be politics when you're involved. We are a rulemaking agency. There's going to be politics and sociology when that's involved. And that's a reality of it. And quite frankly, that's a reality of it for our local area offices as well. Mm-hmm. When you're talking about, well, we would like to change a regulation here. Well, there's a legal process you're going to have to do when you do that. And our funding, we have to be able to make our case in front of not only the legislature, but for Habitat things, Lessard Sam's Council, LCCMR Council. So you have to have those skills when you get into this position.
1: If there's any aspiring fisheries biologists that have goals of reaching this position, what advice would you give them?
2: You know, try and do something unique. You have to do your job, but there's always time within your job to do something unique. It could be a special project, could be something with a professional society, could be something with an NGO even that you're doing. When I was in Glenwood, when I was had some time, I ended up being part of our Ducks Unlimited leadership. I ended up running for local school board, and I won once and I got beat the second time. I actually wear that as a little bit of a badge of honor, but doing something that sets yourself apart. You can be the best scientist in the world, but if you don't know how to work with people and you don't take that into account, it's going to be hard to advance.
1: How often do you see a guy like me raise my hand to ask a question at a summit or something like that, and you're like, oh no, and worry a little bit about what I'm about to say?
2: Worry is a strong word, curious. I do deal with some stuff that's just completely out of hand. Had one recently, I don't want to get into it, but the person was rude and it was horrible. But in general, people are asking questions because they're interested and because they care. And as long as I keep that in mind, I try and keep that, assume the best intentions when the person's asking the question. It might be about vegetation management. We're dealing with challenges in various lakes in terms of invasive plants versus having the vegetation in there. Even if it's an invasive weed, it's still fish habitat. So how do we do those balances? And when people raise their hand for a question, in general, if you try and assume best intentions, usually you're going to be right about that.
1: I don't understand the need for being confrontational when you're interviewing somebody. Like I've got my faults with what the DNR has done. I call it out. I try to call them as I see them, but I mean, you're dealing with people and you're dealing with a process of trying to change way management is done. So you may not agree with it, but that doesn't mean you need to start yelling at somebody for it. And what I've always appreciated about you is that you've always been willing to answer the questions. I think you've always had some sort of answer that didn't seem like you were also just feeding me a line either. Like I think you genuinely try to answer people's question no matter how difficult it is. And I've always appreciated that.
2: Well, and thank you. I do because it not only are anglers footing the bill for us, but they are our best supporters. If we're going to get something through, it makes a lot more sense if it comes from an outside voice. I mean, legislators have their job to do, but if they're not always listening to the DNR, if they're hearing from their constituents, that's most important. That's how we get things like license fee increases through. That's how we get things like bonding money for our infrastructure. And that's how we get things done. I've been getting some congratulatory messages from staff and former staff, and a lot of them said in there, I didn't always agree with everything you did, but I knew, I felt like your heart was in the right place. And I try to do that too. And it's true. We're not, even internally, we don't agree on everything. Hmm. We don't internally agree on the four walleye. There's people who still want two lines everywhere within the section. I get that. I understand that. And let's have the discussion. But when we make the decision, then we have to move forward with that decision.
1: I want to ask you about the walleye limits here in a little bit. But before we get to that, you talked a little bit about, even the funding within the DNR. And when it comes to the job that you're doing, how worried did you get about proper funding for some of the positions needed out there?
2: You know, you will hear discussions all around the country about the North American model, where hunters and anglers and the excise taxes pay for all of it, that people will say it's failing, and it certainly has its challenges. In Minnesota, we're fortunate because any declines we've had in our fishing license sales have been modest compared to other states. So we're in a little bit better spot. But the reality is that the work that we do does benefit everyone. If we're working for clean water and good fish habitat, that means clean water coming out of that lake and going into somebody's water supply, or it means property values are going to be better on there. So all those things do matter. And I think the section of fisheries should get general fund? Sure. Absolutely, I do, because I truly believe that the work that we do benefits all folks in the state.
1: Real quick, and I want to talk technology too, because there's an increase in, you know, forward facing sonar and underwater cameras, and right now we're actually going to go underwater at Lake of the Woods at the Rainy River at River Bend Resort right now. Oh, look at all the wall. There it is. Are you a corn dog or a pronto pup guy, Brad?
2: I was out at the fair doing fish pond talks. I had a pronto pup.
1: Pronto pup. Dan, you're a corn dog guy, right? Yeah, he doesn't have a mic this week, but he's nodding in agreement. He's been to the fair twice. How many corn dogs did you eat out there? He doesn't even know. He doesn't even remember how many he's had. He's counting them. He's going to need both hands. Well, there are walleyes enjoying pronto pups or corn dogs at the Rainy River right now. Look at them all, though. Love it. 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
2: All right, we're in St. Paul with the DNR and Brad Parsons right now, who's retiring as the head of fishing in Minnesota. I just gave you a new title.
3: There you go. That works.
2: Head of fishing. You know, and I have to ask this question, being that we're in the Twin Cities and we're in a government building, the big hot topic of the day is fraud. And when it comes to spending, do you think when people search, you know, I don't know how... They just started looking into conservation officers. I don't know how much they're going to start looking into, say, the DNR and how funding has been. But do you, regardless of that word fraud, but do you look back at any positions or programs and feel they could have been done more efficiently?
3: Well, we're always looking to find ways to do things more efficiently. You know, for example, creel surveys are really important to what we do. But creel surveys are, they're people intensive. We have to have a person out there interviewing people. Are there other ways that we can do that? So we're always trying to find ways with that. I know we're going to talk a little bit about technology in the future. Are there ways that we can use that technology to improve our fish sampling? I don't think there's anything that we quite frankly wasted money on, or and I can argue any money that we get will be spent in a way that I would be proud of. Are there things that we can do better? Are there ways that we can do it better? Absolutely, and we're always looking for those.
2: What about the AIS fight?
3: You know, there's a lot of people will say, why are you spending money on it? It's inevitable. They're going to get everywhere. Well, sure, they're going to continue to expand. I get that. Should we not have inspectors at lakes? No, because I think they are, if nothing else, they are educating people to behave in a more eco-friendly way. And any kind of delay that you have, if there is something that comes into the future for reducing something when they get into a lake, it'll be easier if we have fewer lakes to do it in. So, no, I think it's worthwhile to continue to do what we're doing.
2: Do you think we need to lower the walleye limit statewide?
3: I do. I think it's the right thing to do. Now, first of all, it's really important for us to say we are not trying to address a massive problem that we have in walleye fishing in the state of Minnesota. That's not what we're doing. But on the flip side, the DNR is always accused of being a reactive organization and not a proactive organization. What we've looked at over the last 15, 20 years in terms of system change, be it water temperatures, be it invasive species, changing the food chain. Every bit of research that you see on that suggests that it's going to get more challenging for walleyes. Are there ways that we can get around that? Can we stock more fingerlings? In some cases, we can, but that's not free either. That's an expensive way of doing a problem. Can I sit here and tell everybody that walleye fishing is going to get better on your lake when we put on statewide Ford? No. And I haven't said that for the decade plus that I've been talking about this. But do I think it's the right thing to do? Absolutely. Fishing is people with technology or even just finding the hot bite through social media or whatever it might be, a GPS where you can find that sunken island now in a heartbeat rather than trying to line up the way I used to do things. Fishing is easier. It doesn't. And conditions are going to get more challenging for walleyes. The good news is that here in Minnesota, our lakes should be more resilient to that. And we're seeing a lot of evidence on zebra mussel lakes that oftentimes they kind of outkick their coverage, they come back down and they resettle. They're still always going to be in there, but they're at a level that maybe isn't quite as impactful on the food web. Those are all really good things. But reality is, a modest change in the bag limit is a proactive and I think the right thing to do. And I'll argue that with anybody, anytime, even after I retire.
2: I don't necessarily disagree with lowering the walleye limit. It's honestly kind of rare that we keep our limit of walleyes. It generally depends on how many of us are there and we want to have a meal that night or a fish fry or something like that. But I will say, this sounds like it's more of a proactive approach, because on on paper when you see Minnesota

0: lowers walleye limit, immediately your first reaction is something's wrong. There's a problem. Our walleye, forward-facing sonar is killing every walleye in the state. Muskies are eating every walleye in the state. Whatever the case may be, which everybody's going to blame LiveScope right now, but that there is a problem. But what you're saying is that lowering the limit is not because of a current problem. What's been the biggest change in fishing practices that have resulted or forced the DNR to adjust management?
1: Well, that's certainly one. And, and you could say the same thing with GPS I mentioned earlier. You know, yeah. You can find that sunken island now just like that. We want people to catch fish. We want people to have fun out there. And if that means you use this technology to do so, that's great. I love people catching fish as long as what they're doing doesn't infringe upon somebody else's ability to also enjoy that resource. There are places, for example, Montana banned forward-facing sonar for snagging paddlefish. Mm-hmm. Honestly, I went snagging paddlefish in Oklahoma. That really works. I can understand why Montana did that.
0: Yeah.
1: You know, are there places, are there times, are there particular species that at times and places we may want to regulate technology? I think so. Should technology be part of the Boundary Waters experience? That's a valid question for people. Should that be part of the state park experience? That's a valid question, and one that, you know, I'm not going to get to. But yes, people catch more fish with that technology when they know how to use it. That's been demonstrated. A lot of those people are releasing their fish. That's terrific. As long as that fish lives, that's the most important thing. We haven't even touched on barotrauma yet, about people catching fish in water deeper than about 25 feet. Yeah. You know, you can go out and catch 40 crappies. Oh, I released them all. I didn't. You may have killed half of those fish.
0: I agree. Yeah, barotrauma is definitely an issue. I will also say musky fishing is a different conversation when it comes to live scope and forward-facing sonar. But I will also push back on that a bit and say there's so many times, you know, like I've got my live scope out there and I'll chase a fish around for a while and chase it around and chase it around and chase it around. I won't catch anything. And I'll look at Dan or whoever I'm with and I'll say, if we were trolling through here with a spinner and a crawler or a crankbait, we'd be catching all sorts of fish. And you look at people that are trolling lead core back in the day, and they're catching, I don't want to keep that one, and they might be fishing in 32, 33, 35 feet of water, throwing, how many of those are surviving? Yet you got guys with live scope going out there and catching suspended fish 10 feet down, catching 5 in a day, where that guy trolling lead core is catching 30 in a day and keeping their 6 or their 4 or whatever the case may be. Which one is actually doing more harm to the fishery? Whether you're for it or against it, we all want the same thing, and that's the health of the fishery.
1: Yeah, absolutely. And as I said, we want people to catch fish. We want people to have fun out there. That's and if that's one of the ways you do it, terrific. You know, you kind of alluded a little bit. The hardest thing to do is to legislate or make rules for morals and ethics.
0: Right.
1: For example, is it, I can sit here and tell you it's not ethical for you to be jigging walleyes and to fall out of 60 feet of water and throwing them back and saying they don't count on my limit.
0: They're dead.
1: That is not ethical.
0: Yeah.
1: How do we regulate that? You can't put buoys out on every lake with 60 feet deep of water. We have to, and you mentioned our work groups, our public groups like MinFish have to be the ones also having that message. You know, this just isn't right. My biggest concern about the early bass season had nothing to do with bass. It had do about people fishing spawning walleyes, fishing big pike when they're spawning, fishing muskies, doing the wrong thing. Was it worth not allowing that opportunity for legitimate bass angling opportunities in order to do that? We decided no. But it took, honestly, if anybody wants to blame how long it took, blame it on me. Because I did. I had to really be convinced about that. I don't like regulating for the worst actors in the world. Mm. Sometimes you have to. It's more important to try and get people to be reasonable.
0: Well, I'm glad that there hasn't been a knee-jerk reaction and regulations put in place. You've tried to research it. gone out and just tried to see what the technology is doing, how it works, what it actually does. Let's get familiar with it. What impact is it actually having? You know, we've filmed a number of studies this year on some of the exploitation studies that are going on. Storm Kettle Hut's doing one on Lake Reno. So we went out and fished walleyes the other day, hoping to catch a tagged one. We didn't, but we did catch some walleyes. Fishing was tough, but we did catch a couple of walleyes. But I'm glad that the research is being done to determine what is actually happening out there. Last question, what are you most proud of during your time at the DNR?
1: You know, I think over time, we've stuck to the science. I do think that we really have done the best job we can of sticking to the science. A gill net is a very broad tool, and being able to make judgments about a lake with the gill net catches is challenging, but there are ways that we can refine that. I think if there's one other thing, It is shore fishing. When I started this job, I said two things. I said, above and beyond doing what we normally do, I want to raise the awareness about our native rough fish, and I want to improve shore fishing in our state. And we're doing both of those. And shore fishing, we all learn to fish from shore. I just talked about myself. I remember I was telling a kid at the state fair the other day when I was doing fair fish pond talks, he was looking at a long nose gar, and I'm like, that's one of my earliest memories of fishing, is seeing a long-nosed gar come up and look at my bobber. That's the kind of thing, is having close to home opportunities. We talked about electronics. We talked about fancy boats. You don't need that to fish. Fish from shore, fish out of a kayak, a canoe, your fancy boat, good for you. All of you.
0: Well, you have to have thick skin to have the job, Brad, and I appreciate you sitting down and taking a load of questions from me today. Enjoy your retirement. Thanks for being on the show.
1: Thanks. I will. And I, you know, we do say it, but we do appreciate hearing from people. Thanks. You talked about, do you ever feel bad when somebody raises their hand and wants to answer a question? Yeah, you might be able to have a little trepidation, but generally, like I said, if the intent is good, the question will get answered.
0: Well, thanks again, and good luck on your fishing trip.
1: Thank you very much. I am looking forward to it, especially not coming back to 400 emails that I got to open up.
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3: The Peace Mission heads to Kyiv. I'm Jack Callahan, Fox News. U.S. Envoy Steve Witkoff and Jared Kushner have met with Russia's President Putin in the hopes of restarting peace talks with Ukraine. Today, they're in Kyiv.
4: U.S. Envoy Steve Witkoff and Jared Kushner were at the Kremlin meeting with Vladimir Putin behind closed doors for more than 3 hours Saturday. No breakthroughs were announced, but Putin's foreign policy advisor called the talks constructive and useful. The two men meet next with Ukraine's President Zelensky. Both Russia and Ukraine called off airstrikes against each other's capitals through the weekend, while Witkoff and Kushner are in the region. But both sides have been stepping up deadly aerial attacks against the other over recent weeks. Jill Nato, Fox News.
3: More airstrikes on Iran by the U.S. military.
5: The U.S. military striking three Iranian oil tankers after Iran launched ballistic missiles towards an American aircraft carrier and destroyer. CENTCOM says there's no damage to the U.S. ships and no service members are injured. The U.S. military says the tankers are part of a shadow network helping to fund Iran's powerful Revolutionary Guard. Iran claims it struck six vessels in response.
3: Fox's Jan Lee Painter, Iran Today claims it has struck an unmanned U.S. vessel trying to enter the Strait of Hormuz. A mudslide in eastern China after days of torrential rain brought about by Typhoon Saudel has claimed at least three lives, nine other people still missing. The mudslide hit the village of Sichuan County in Jiangxi Province early Saturday, damaging a dozen homes. More than 5,300 people have been relocated to higher ground. Two remarkable rescues in Nepal 10 days after those devastating floods. Chinese worker pulled alive from a hydro power tunnel while a woman was rescued from a damaged home in separate operations. That disaster has killed at least 1,300 people, thousands still missing. Rescue teams continue searching. 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
8: An online fundraising page has been set up to help the parents of Lindsay Clancy, and it's now raised over $1 million. The organizer, Brandy Mulligan, writing that Clancy's parents, Mike and Paula Musgrove, have spent years traveling back and forth, staying in hotels, attending court proceedings, and ultimately relocating from Connecticut to Massachusetts so they could remain close to their daughter. She says they've gone through an enormous financial cost to do what parents do, showing up for their child during the unimaginable. Nearly 300 people in North Carolina may have been exposed to rabies. Health officials there say the source is raising eyebrows, as Fox's Roger Stern explains.
9: The rabies came from a traveling petting zoo. It seems a rabbit, skunk, or fox got into the zoo, infecting some of its baby goats. Then at eight separate events beginning late July, visitors were exposed to the goats, often through petting, and are at risk of getting rabies just from the saliva of the animals. There doesn't have to be a bite. More than 300 people in North Carolina have now gotten rabies shots to protect themselves from the potentially fatal viral infection. We don't know how many of those shots were from the zoo exposure. Roger Stern, Fox News.
8: A rocket launched from Western Europe has made its way into Earth orbit, as Fox's Carmen Roberts reports.
10: A European space milestone and a big step for the continent's growing commercial space industry. A rocket launched from European soil reaches orbit. German startup Isar Aerospace launched its uncrewed Spectrum rocket from Norway and confirms it reached orbit. The company says the mission marks a major breakthrough as Europe works to develop its own independent access to space. The launch took place from Norway's Andøya spaceport above the Arctic Circle. Carmen Roberts, Fox News.
8: And I'm Jack Callahan, and this is Fox News.
11: 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Now your local forecast from the Hanson Paving Weather Center.
12: Daytime highs approaching 82 with fog in spots early today under overcast skies. Southeast winds 5 to 10 miles per hour. Lows dip down to about 65 tonight. Mainly cloudy skies expected. This KNSI weather update has been brought to you by American Door Works. I'm meteorologist Paul Trombley. Right now, it's 64 degrees.
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17: Monday, September 6th, 2026. I'm Jared Halpern. Fewer midterm races are considered competitive after states redraw congressional lines in a gerrymandering arms race.
18: A long time ago, we thought this should happen once every 10 years, but apparently now it happens once every 10 minutes.
19: I'm Jessica Rosenthal. Foreign cash in U.S. elections? Capitol Hill digs deeper into major campaign finance vulnerabilities.
20: Why did their entire compliance team leave Act Blue after the 2024 election? Because some shady things were going on, and they got caught with their hand in the cookie jar, and now they're running for the hills.
17: This is the Fox News Rundown from Washington. In November, 435 seats in the U.S. House will be on the ballot, but in just a fraction of those is the outcome of the election in much doubt. In July, the Fox News power rankings put just 16 House races in the toss-up category. Another 23 fall in the leans Democrat or leans Republican columns. Everything else is considered either a likely or solid win for Republicans or Democrats. It points to a narrow majority, regardless of whether Republicans hold or Democrats flip the next Congress. It also explains why so much effort and so much money was put into a redistricting arms race this summer, with California and Texas triggering several states to redraw congressional district boundaries in the middle of the decade, years ahead of schedule. But one party looking for an electoral advantage is nothing new. Think Tammany Hall, or say Ohio in the 2010s.
18: So here's what happened in Ohio. Obviously, following what happened in 2010 across the country with Project Red Map, you saw state legislatures across the country that were basically stolen from the voters.
17: Josh Rotenberg is a journalist and co-author of the new book, Draw the Line in Ohio. It's a look at the history of a gerrymandering fight in that state and whether or not all this new map making is good for the country and voters.
18: And Ohioans did not like what happened in their own state. And so on two different occasions, in 2015 and in 2018, more than 70% of the voters decided with a constitutional amendment to change the way that the state did congressional and legislative redistricting. So obviously they were going to wait for 2020 for the next census to come out because, well, a long time ago, we thought this should happen once every 10 years, but apparently now it happens once every 10 minutes. So what happened, obviously, in 2020, we had COVID, and so it delayed the census data getting to the state of Ohio. But once it did, and 2021 came around, then you had this newly formed Ohio Redistricting Commission. It was bipartisan, but it was five Republicans and two Democrats. And there was supposed to be a spirit of compactness, contiguity, proportional representation, reflecting how voters have voted over the past 10 years. That's 54% Republican, 46% Democrat. But what we saw ultimately was that the Ohio Redistricting Commission prioritized the protecting of incumbents more than they did drawing fair districts. And the Ohio Supreme Court shot down maps over and over and over again. But instead of complying with the court's law, the commission just took their case to federal court. And a federal court said, well, you know what, you guys, if you can't figure it out, you have to have an election. And so we're just going to go ahead and put in place unconstitutional maps just so you can have an election. Ohioans obviously didn't like that. They went to the ballot in 2024 thinking that they could reform this process again. There was a lot of momentum behind the ballot initiative to change to an independent commission. But in the end, it was the Ohio ballot board that literally fudged the language to say that this new form of redistricting would require gerrymandering. And so you had voters go into the voting booth thinking that they were voting to ending gerrymandering. And instead, they voted against their own best interests. And this is where we get to today.
17: Ohio is not unique in trying to figure all of this out. And yes, this goes back to maps that have been drawn in Maryland and North Carolina. Those both faced Supreme Court challenges. And I remember covering that several years ago, in which the Supreme Court kind of threw up their hands and said, listen, a political party is not a protected class. There are federal laws and federal protections to ensure that you're not gerrymandering to disenfranchise minorities, disenfranchise black voters, but disenfranchising Republicans in the case of Maryland or disenfranchising Democrats in the case of North Carolina, as those cases presented themselves, wasn't a constitutional question. And so it has left the states with a lot of discretion in deciding where to draw these lines, hasn't it?
18: 100%. But when you have gerrymandering that's taking place on both sides of the aisle and it's happening on one state with Democrats, on one state with Republicans, clearly we have a problem. We have a five-alarm fire. And the fact that this isn't happening now once every 10 years, the fact that this is happening now, as I joke, once every 10 minutes.
17: Right.
18: Because if you saw what you saw this year, and you think that that was a lot, just wait till the midterms are over, because every state that didn't get into it is going to get into it. So what we need right now is a national standard to get rid of this once and for all.
1: That's going to require action from Congress, right? And you point out that in Ohio, there was a desire to protect incumbents. Mm-hmm. It's going to be incumbents that are deciding what this federal legislation, what these federal guidelines, what this federal standard ends up looking like.
18: Sure. But here's what we know about Congress. Number one, especially at this moment in time, they have abdicated their duty. They look to the president right now to see what they should or shouldn't do. And I'm not going to just put that on Republicans. I would say if the situation was reversed, Democrats would look towards a Democratic White House to see what's going on right now. So if Congress isn't going to do its job, what we need to do now, knowing that we have a presidential election coming up in 2 years, we need to ask every one of these presidential candidates on both sides of the aisle, will you do anything to end partisan gerrymandering? Because this country is way too divided right now. And gerrymandering one state, gerrymandering another state, isn't going to make us closer. And let me ask you, Jared, if you are a minority party voter in a state that has been rigged against you, and all you've been told your whole life is your power comes from your voice and your vote, and you take it away in a moment where we have seen nothing but a rise in political violence, what do you think it's going to lead to? So we know that Congress needs to do something about this, because our country is going in a wrong direction right now, and we are on the brink of losing it completely.
1: What is gerrymandering and what is redistricting? Because I know that, you know, you'll hear Republicans say, well, listen, Massachusetts isn't an entirely Democratic state, right? It's not only Democrats that live in Massachusetts, but it's only Democratic congressional districts. Should their congressional map reflect the way that folks register? Is that what you are aiming for? Or is there more nuance to the difference between redistricting and a political advantaged gerrymander?
18: Yeah, so I mean, obviously there's technical terms for both, right? Redistricting is the process that happens every 10 years to redraw maps. Gerrymandering is when it's done to favor one political party over another, right? Those are the technical terms. But you don't have to be a gerrymandering expert to figure out what's redistricting and what's gerrymandering, okay? If you look at a map and you see in Ohio a district snake from Cleveland to Toledo, you know that those communities do not think alike. If you look at what happened in Virginia that was tried, there was a giant lobster claw. Obviously, right. You had those districts that don't think alike. Come up with a different cup. The original one, the salamander in Massachusetts, it looks like a weird shape. When you look at a map, just an average everyday person, you're looking for a couple different things. Number one, is it a close geometric shape? If it is, then you know that there wasn't a lot of shenanigans into drawing it, right? That's number one. Number two, can I draw a line from one end of the district straight through to the other? Or is it going with weird shapes? If it's going with weird shapes, then you know it was drawn intentionally to keep certain areas apart and or together. And then the last part is communities of interest. Do urban areas and rural areas, they tend to think alike. We live, Jared, next to the people that we tend to think like. But when all of a sudden we are grouped into a district with people that don't think like us, we are not going to get the representation we deserve. So that's the difference between redistricting and gerrymandering. Keep the communities together that have the same priorities. And there, that way you will get moderate representation that reflects your vote.
1: So when you talk about moderate representation that reflects a community, is the aim here to have more competitive House races, fewer competitive House races, or no change in the number of competitive House races?
18: Why should somebody have a safe seat? When you hear that, right, you're talking about the midterms right now, and it's like, oh, there's 435 seats that are up there right now. Mm-hmm. But really, how many are up for grabs, right?
1: Maybe 30, probably so fewer. Yeah,
18: that's a fraction. And what does that mean, right? What it means is, of course, you're likely to have potentially a moderate candidate because the other side has to worry about the other side to get that vote. But when you're in a quote unquote safe seat, there's no accountability. I can act however I want to act as I represent you. And I know that there is no way for you to vote me out. So what ends up happening is you have primary elections that are more important than general elections, because I know I'm going to win the general if I get through in the primary. But when it comes to the primary, if it's me versus four other people, then I know in order to get the base, to get the plurality of the vote, well, I'm going to go the furthest from the center, because that's going to have all of the priorities that my party wants. That's not the way that Washington or state capitals work. You're not going to get everything you want. You have to compromise. But if we have people on the far left and the far right, how are they going to get to the middle? It's pretty far away.
1: What is the incentive for parties to support something like this, right? If the outcome of what we have seen across the country is a more advantageous Democratic map, like in California or New York, or a more advantageous Republican map, like we have seen in Florida or Texas. Why would members of those parties, leaders of those parties, say, you know what, we need to figure out a way to make this more competitive? What's the incentive?
18: So I think you're asking the wrong question. And it's
1: I
18: clear.
1: Do that sometimes.
18: It's not your fault, but a lot of people are asking this question. There is no incentive for parties to do this, for lawmakers to do this, right? They say, without saying it, they don't trust the voters to back their policies. That's what gerrymandering really is. Our message isn't working, so we don't trust the voters to show up on election day and vote for our policies. We need to ensure victory. And the only way to do that is to suppress the rights of other people. That's what the parties are saying. But now we need to wake up the people to say, enough is enough. And it can't be, Jared, that my life gets better because your life gets worse, or your life gets better because my life gets worse. It shouldn't be that way. It should be, if we're running against one another, it should be your policies versus my policies. And then an electorate that is fairly drawn should get to decide which of us wins. It shouldn't be that you have more eggs in the basket than I do. And even if I have better policies, I can't win. So we need to wake the people up to know that they are the ones that have the power here. You know, in this country, we deflect a lot to the lawmakers and to the president, but we pay their salaries. You would never in any business allow your employees to treat you like this. And what happens if your employee goes off the rails from what your mission is? They get fired. We should be firing lawmakers across the country that are not representing us in the way that we deserve.
1: I mean, it sounds like then what you are advocating for in this book, and certainly to this interview, is almost a grassroots political movement.
18: Is 100%.
1: That's what you want to see. I mean, you want this to become an electoral issue for voters and for candidates.
18: So when I talk to different people, and different people, it doesn't matter what side of the aisle you're coming to, and most people that I've come across, they truly vote for one reason, right? Whether it's to back your party, you're a straight D, or you're a straight R, just down the ballot, or you care about a single issue, and that's what you think about when you're in the voting booth. But what I tell them all the time is, if you take a look at the issue that you care about, and it's not getting solved, well, why do you think it is that it's not getting solved? Well, it's not getting solved because you can't obviously have a compromise with your lawmakers and they are not pushing things forward. Well, if they're not doing it, then you need to get to the deeper level here. And while I'm very glad that gerrymandering is now in the political zeitgeist right now, this is something that people need to pay attention to. That's why I'm saying, yes, 2026 midterms are coming up here in 10 minutes. But in 2 years, we're going to have a presidential election. And if we know that Congress abdicates its duty to the president, then we need to ask these candidates, are they going to make this a policy position? Because we are so close, Jared, from the next census coming out, the Voting Rights Act now, Section 2 having been gutted, that every state in this country is 5 minutes away from being all blue and all red. So what do you tell a Republican voter that's going to be in that disenfranchised place that's a fully Democratic state and vice versa? We can't have it get there. So yes, we need to have a grassroots movement across the country right now to wake everybody up to say enough is enough. The lawmakers have had their shot and this isn't the way that we want things to go.
1: And that was going to be my final question, is we have a census coming up in 2030 that will give the data, the information for states to start this process of the every 10-year redistricting that is traditionally done. We'll find out how many seats in Congress each state has. You want to see legislation. You want to see a solution, it sounds like, before that 2030 date.
18: So let's put it in perspective, Jared. Republicans control Washington right now across the board. If they were so upset about what Democrats are doing in different states, Mike Johnson could put a bill on the floor today. Let's ban gerrymandering once and for all. John Thune passes it, Donald Trump signs it, and my book is no longer relevant. I'll just go home, right? That's not going to happen. Go to the other side of the aisle. Democrats have been advocating for the John R. Lewis Voting Rights Advancement Act. That would do a bunch of things. But at the same time, you've had House Minority Leader Hakeem Jeffries saying out loud that we are going to fight fire with fire. And in our book, we have a line that says, you know what happens when you fight fire with fire? You don't put out the flames, you just burn the whole house down. And you can't have that. So yes, we do need to have legislation right now. What exactly is the specific solution? Rory and I point to different things. But the point that we will make is there are a lot of proposals right now that are on the table that need serious consideration because they are a lot better than the status quo. And yes, it needs to happen right now.
1: The book is Draw the Line in Ohio. It is, I think, a timely book. It looks back. It looks forward where we are headed. There it is right there. Draw the Line in Ohio. Josh, appreciate it.
18: Jared, thanks for having me. Happy to come back again and talk more.
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21: 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It appears by its own numbers, the U.S. government seems insolvent. It's reported that the Treasury shows about $6 trillion in assets and over $47 trillion in liabilities. 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
2: Here's a look inside the Beltway. I'm Jeff Manasso. Construction on a White House ballroom can continue following a divided decision from the U.S. Supreme Court. The court lifting a lower court's order that halted construction on a $400 million ballroom project. It's a temporary win for President Trump, who says the ballroom is needed for national security because the project includes a military and security facility. Lower courts have found the project is likely illegal without approval from Congress. But an order from the U.S. Supreme Court says the group challenging the project, the National Trust for Historic Preservation, likely doesn't have the right to sue. Four justices, including Chief Justice John Roberts, joined a dissent arguing the demolition of the building's east wing and construction of a new ballroom is likely unlawful. President Trump says that more drug makers are signing on to a pledge to lower prescription prices. Nine medium pharmaceutical firms are agreeing to cut prices for U.S. patients as part of the president's most favored nations deal, with the president saying that price agreements have been made with more than a dozen drug makers over the past year, covering more than 90% of the pharmaceutical market. The president is touting falling drug prices as part of an affordability agenda ahead of the midterm elections. For the Fox News Rundown, I'm Jeff Manasso.

0: 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Now your local forecast from the Hanson Paving Weather Center.
1: Daytime highs approaching 82 with fog in spots early today under overcast skies. Southeast winds 5 to 10 miles per hour. Lows dip down to about 65. Tonight, mainly cloudy skies expected. This KNSI weather update has been brought to you by American Door Works. I'm meteorologist Paul Trombley. Right now, it's 64 degrees.
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6: News. I'm Deborah Valentine. U.S. Envoy Steve Witkoff and Jared Kushner plan to meet with Ukrainian President Zelensky today amid a renewed push for peace. Here's Fox's Jill Nato.
7: Both Russia and Ukraine called off airstrikes against each other's capitals through the weekend, while Witkoff and Kushner are in the region.
6: The two U.S. envoys met with Russia's president on Saturday, although no major progress was reported. The Republican National Committee has announced keynote speakers for this week's first ever 2026 Republican midterm convention on Wednesday and Thursday in Dallas. President Trump is scheduled to deliver the night one keynote address and night two closing remarks. Vice President J.D. Vance will give the night two keynote address. Additional speakers include Treasury Secretary Scott Bessent. 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
1: 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Where you go when you want it to grow. Oh.

0: that'll do it for this edition of the Fox News Rundown from Washington. Tomorrow and all week, we observe the 25th anniversary of 9/11, with guests including the Tunnel to Towers Foundation CEO Frank Siller and former senior advisor and deputy chief of staff to President George W. Bush, Karl Rove. Plus, we will follow this week's RNC convention in Dallas. I'm Jessica Rosenthal. 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
10: More strikes on Iran. I'm Ted Lindner, Fox News. U.S. forces launched strikes on three Iranian oil tankers after Iran targeted two American warships with ballistic missiles. Fox's Trey Yinks with more from the Gulf region.
11: In local media reports in Iran, there are indications that the United States actually communicated with these vessels beforehand to ensure that sailors on board were not killed. Iranian state media released a clip of the U.S. Navy communicating directly with one of the vessels, telling the control room to evacuate the backside of the ship to ensure that people were not killed in these strikes. And so it's an indication that the U.S. military wants to send a very clear message of force to the Iranians, but they're not looking to kill civilians in the process. As this moves forward, though, there are questions about how the Iranians will respond. You still have the IRGC launching attacks in this area, and they have now expanded those attacks, not just targeting commercial vessels, but also the U.S. military.
10: CENTCOM reports the U.S. vessels were able to avoid the missiles. No Americans were injured. Rescue efforts in Nepal continue after devastating floods near the country's border with China. Fox's Chanley Painter with more.
12: Two more people rescued in Nepal 10 days after devastating floods struck the country. A Chinese man was pulled from a tunnel early Saturday while a woman was rescued from a mud-filled home. A massive wall of water along the Nepal-Tibet border last month killed at least 1,300 people. 5,000, including 75 Americans, remain missing. Rescue teams from several countries, including the U.S., are searching for survivors.
10: It's believed the flooding was caused by a glacier collapse. Two children killed when the small plane in which they were passengers crashed in Fresno, California, near the San Joaquin River on Saturday afternoon. Two adults taken to the hospital in critical condition. No word yet on the cause of the crash. Footage from the aftermath shows crews trying to contain a fire on a hillside where the plane went down. 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
10: U.S. Envoy Steve Witkoff and Jared Kushner met with Russian President Putin at the Kremlin Saturday as Washington tries to revive stalled efforts to end the war in Ukraine. The closed-door talks lasted more than 3 hours, but no breakthrough was announced. Russia and Ukraine agreeing to temporarily halt strikes on each other's capitals during the diplomatic push, although attacks continued elsewhere. Witkoff and Kushner are now in Kyiv for talks with Ukrainian President Zelensky, their first visit to the Ukrainian capital as part of the peace effort. Following the declaration of a mistrial in the Lindsey Clancy triple murder case, Fox's C.B. Cotton reports on potential next steps.
5: In the future, she could face another murder trial with jurors on the same or reduced charges. Here's the thing, though. If prosecutors decide to lower the charges, there could be a bench trial, and that's where the judge delivers the verdict. There could also be some kind of plea agreement that includes psychiatric commitment. The charges could also be dismissed entirely. This trial included 5 weeks of testimony and about 40 hours of deliberations over 6.5 days. Clancy does not deny killing her 3 children back in 2023, but her attorneys argued during the trial that she had been suffering from postpartum psychosis. Prosecutors argued she acted deliberately and planned the killings.
10: The case is scheduled for a status conference on September 29th. And voters in the eastern German state of Saxony-Anhalt are casting ballots in a closely watched election that could give the far-right Alternative for Germany party its first state government. The AfD seeking an outright majority where Chancellor Friedrich Merz's center-right party has led for 24 years. Even if the AfD finishes first, taking power is not guaranteed. Other major parties refuse to work with it, meaning the AfD would likely need a majority to install its candidate as governor. I'm Ted Lindner. This is Fox News.
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18: Daytime highs approaching 82 with fog in spots early today under overcast skies. Southeast winds 5 to 10 miles per hour. Lows dip down to about 65. Tonight, mainly cloudy skies expected. This KNSI weather update has been brought to you by American Door Works. I'm meteorologist Paul Trombley. Right now, it's 64 degrees.
19: Can we all get along? Can we get along?

0: news. There we go. I think we're okay. You like that? Hello. What, Bob? You okay over there, Bob? Okay. Bob Abel's with us.
1: I'm just staticky.
0: Staticky. Yeah, that's what it is. It's all you. Don't touch anything. We have Senator Jeff Howe is also here with us. We have Representative Tim O'Driscoll is here with us. We have Ray Harrington is here with us. And the Ox, ladies and gentlemen. So we do the system check before the show, and now everybody wants their system changed. All right, tell me when to say no. How about that? Is that good? Is that what you want?
2: A little more.
0: Okay, very good. Ray Harrington, you're
3: Don't touch mine.
0: All right,
4: very Holy good. Smokes, you're loud.
0: Here we go. There you have it.
5: Yes.
0: So we have more topics than we have time for today for Ox and Friends. We also have Labor Day weekend, and if you notice on the topic sheet that I prepared, Labor Day is not on it.
5: Why do they call it? Why is it Labor Day?
0: Talk about Labor Day.
5: Because we don't work. Why is it Labor Day?
0: I don't know. Yep. Because somebody wanted a holiday for the workers of the world to be able to take a day off. God bless you.
2: But there's fewer and fewer people that are working, so will this holiday be repurposed?
6: Repurposed.
0: See, I knew there was something about Labor Day.
4: Is anybody working today on Monday?
2: Oh yeah.
0: Oh yeah.
5: Oh yeah. The government will be all at work.
0: Mm-hmm. Yeah, the government's working.
4: Yeah. Right.
0: Absolutely. Some of us are, some of us aren't. Work might be a relative term for a lot of us as well. But the big topic certainly today that everybody's talking about, this Minneapolis shooting thing. It didn't dawn on me that this was going to be as big of a topic as it was. But there are so many nuances here to talk about on it. It's not just, you know, gang violence downtown Minneapolis. You got red flag law issues, you've got a permit to carry holder, you've got...
4: Was he a permit to carry holder?
0: Yeah, yes. This guy was bad, and the county attorney knew it, and said,
5: it's all the guns' fault. We got to get rid of guns.
2: Well, the other part that's kind of interesting is the Democrats, and they had the trifecta, changed eviction laws, so they couldn't get this guy out of there. So people lost their lives. Right. As a result of being unable to get this person out of the apartment building.
0: Yes!
2: And the owner, by law, owes a duty to provide a reasonably safe environment.
5: Yes.
2: But you can't when the government's stacked against you.
4: But you got the red flag law. I mean, they could have. Why didn't they implement that? They fought so hard for that. And this is exactly, if you've got
2: this
4: somebody that's a problem, this is exactly the thing that they designed. For it,
5: but you got Mariotti. She's running it, and she wouldn't do anything.
2: Well,
0: we
2: need to have her do is run out of office and run home and never come back.
0: Well. You could blame her then, and people always say, "Yeah, I think the audience likes that."
5: I'm just waiting
0: for this.
5: I'm just waiting for the other people that live in that complex to sue the owner,
2: right?
5: Because they've been at risk, and oh my goodness, they can't sleep now.
0: But if you saw the letter. At least part of it was posted by Alpha News. You know, the apartment complex had documented all the reasons for his eviction.
2: Yep.
0: And they just couldn't get any enforcement.
2: Because of the Democrat, you can't evict people.
4: Who owns the building?
0: Some group out of New York
4: or some investment group.
0: No, it's not a local landlord.
5: You know, if you ever have an issue with eviction or somebody's doing drugs and you can't kick them out of the apartment, I used to just go and say, geez, that door is damaged. I better take it and fix it. So I'd take the front door off and have it repaired. And they stopped dealing drugs.
0: Amazing how that works.
4: You're good, Bob. Yeah, I like that.
3: Nice job, Bob.
2: So when I first heard about this a couple days ago, I thought to myself, I'm going to watch the news coverage on this.
4: Yeah.
2: And I was thinking, you know, if you want to have more DSA, defund the cops, let people be their own vigilantes.
4: No prisons. Defund the prisons.
2: This is absolutely the preseason for what's going to happen, right?
4: Wow.
2: 100%.
4: If you want 100%. Chaos, this is chaos.
2: And the good news is the next time this thing happens, there will be no police involved in the shooting because there will be no law enforcement people there.
0: And they got there in like two minutes. I mean, the guy was still shooting.
2: They rolled everything they had in Minneapolis, and then they bought the backup from all the other counties and all the other cities to cover calls in the city. Well, they paid 100% attention to something that was avoidable, by the way.
5: They should have sent a social worker.
2: Well, the social worker wouldn't come out of the car.
5: She could have talked the guy out of it.
2: Bob, the social worker wouldn't come out of the car until the scene was safe.
5: Oh.
4: Really?
2: Well, I don't know. That. It sounds good, right?
0: Oh, yeah, it does. Okay, I got it.
2: It's probably true. It's not a far-fetched hypothesis.
0: No, there was one there somewhere.
2: Don't smirk
0: Guaranteed.
2: At me, Ray.
3: I'm smirking.
0: Guaranteed.
3: This is a radio smirk.
0: But this dude had all the makings of trouble. And then the fact that he committed suicide kind of proves it.
4: Well, you know, carrying the weapon and showing it.
5: Did he commit suicide?
4: Carrying the weapon is one thing, but when you're brandishing at others, that is the thing that you've gone too far.
0: And again, reading some of this, apparently he would display it
3: regularly,
0: but not necessarily brandishing it. And I think that was one of the nuances.
5: Well,
0: right, because he didn't take it out of his waistband. But he's walking around displaying it in an intimidating way, which I think still qualifies.
5: You mean like pulling his shirt
0: up? Don't you?
5: Say, I mean, look at this or what?
0: Yeah. I guess so, yes. Yeah, because you can open carry. I mean, that's obviously. Yeah, but I don't know that you can do it in an intimidating way.
3: Well, but they had that all recorded. The apartment owners had that.
4: But when you're making threats to others, though, that's where, you know, you've crossed the line.
0: And saying that he's going to kill somebody.
3: Yes.
2: And then actually do it.
4: Yeah, you know.
3: What did he say to that woman? He said something to the woman when he walked by her. Oh, you're here today to see me kill my wife.
0: He
3: said it out loud.
5: Oh, he shot her first over a child dispute.
4: But I don't think he killed her.
5: No.
3: He didn't.
4: No.
3: She wasn't one of the victims.
4: She was one of the victims, but she didn't die.
3: Killed. Okay.
0: Yeah. Oh, wow. Horrifying.
3: What a mess.
5: Yep.
0: But hey, you see this, and I thought, you know, this is different from the usual, if you will, Minneapolis, you know, somebody died in North Minneapolis over a drug deal or something. This is something else.
3: Well, the regular Minneapolis homicides.
0: How do you, in good conscience, sitting there in the county attorney's office, how do you, in good conscience, say, oh, well, we did what we could, you know, no problem.
5: She's an idiot?
0: Say, come on.
2: Yeah. No, what County Attorney Mary Moriarty will say is, I've been so busy with putting a guy back in prison who's going to be there for the rest of his life under federal charges where he admitted to it, but we're going to try him in Minnesota under his new defense.
5: Spend the money.
2: Hay mule.
5: That's stupid.
4: Wow.
5: That's like having a guy executed and then just shoot him in the head later just to be safe. It's stupid.
0: Hadn't thought about that analogy. I've got to process that for a moment.
3: Let's take
0: a break on that. The audience is ruminating on that. With the Jeopardy think music.
5: What if the guy was dead and you shot him? Are you guilty of anything?
3: Did your grandfather a German army guy from World War I or something?
0: Ah.
2: Mm-hmm. Wow.
5: Schnell. Well,
0: we're not going to solve it here, but we'll see what shakes out of this. I don't know. But, you know, for this guy, there's maybe 10 more. Bubbling away there,
2: but again,
0: that could just
2: remember
0: explode.
2: Remember this when it comes to election day within less than 60 days. If you want to have more of that kind of stuff where people in high density areas are going to be shooting at each other and creating crimes and violence because we're going to lay off the police because who needs them? I'm pretty sure everyone down there is pretty darn happy to see the red lights and the squads and the sirens up past that scene.
3: Mayor Fry's little speech afterwards, I just wanted to...
2: We're the greatest. We
3: appreciate just like,
2: everybody.
3: Oh, the police are heroes. Yeah, you dirty, two-faced...
4: No.
3: Yeah.
4: Unbelievable,
3: the stuff that came out of his mouth.
4: Let's put a twist to this. Let's say he did the shooting and then hopped in a car and drove away. And now you've taken down all the flock cameras, so now you can't track where the guy went. I mean,
3: fuck?
4: Wouldn't you want the cameras to figure out where this guy went?
5: Well, that's a violation of his rights.
0: You have segued into topic number two beautifully, Senator Howe. We'll get to that next as we continue Ox and Friends at Pioneer Place Theater, downtown St. Cloud.
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16: It's Friday!
0: Yeah. And with Friday comes Ox and Friends, broadcasting at Pioneer Place Theater, downtown St. Cloud. 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
3: Yeah, wow. Feet away.
0: Going down for a free drink, everybody in the audience, by the way, afterwards, if you want to.
17: Whatever you want.
2: All of a sudden, they're engaged.
0: Yeah, there you go. Free drinks.
2: Whoa, sounds good. Who knew?
5: You know, is anything really free?
0: Oh, yes.
5: No, somebody pays for something.
3: You're right, Bob.
2: No, Bob. Socialism is going to take care of all that for you.
0: Yeah. Okay. There you go. All the good free stuff's coming. You know what? Okay, so flock cameras, data centers, these are two big controversial topics right now. One of the things is, and I'll tie in another element that I covered a little bit today that was a great text on the Boulder Tap House text line, the driver's license scan breach, where there's a third party that's selling your driver's license scan data. Crazy. But flock cameras, I was reminded, are also, there's a third party that's got all that data, right, too, and they're all being stored in data centers. So,
5: does anybody think... Yeah. What? Do you think you're entitled to privacy today? There is no such thing.
0: Yes, I do.
5: I got to tell you, this is a strange story. You texted me.
0: Yeah.
5: All right? I get into my car.
0: Uh-oh.
5: My car screen flashes 11 minutes to Pioneer Place.
0: Oh, yeah.
5: How did it know where I was going?
3: Because every Friday at that time, you drive to Pioneer Place.
5: So maybe. This thing, there's no security with this.
0: Mm-hmm.
5: But it's just,
3: I don't know.
5: It's just flock cameras are like everything else.
3: It just be too in your phone, Bob.
5: Credit card.
4: I don't.
5: There is no privacy.
4: I don't have a problem with the flock cameras. I have a problem with, and I don't have a problem with them having the data for tracking those folks. Right. But I want my deal is the data privacy piece of that, right? I think that's what they have to do is put the cameras are fine, but put a restriction in
5: who has
4: access to the data.
2: Well, that's just like
4: and how
2: did,
4: long
2: Jeff,
4: you store the data.
2: Jeff, it's just like we did when we were talking about body cams, right? The
4: right,
2: whole thing
4: right.
2: where it's
4: yep.
2: purged after a certain amount of time, unless there's an open and ongoing investigation,
4: well,
2: then it's preserved as potential evidence.
4: LPRs, license plate readers.
2: Right.
4: Yeah,
2: yeah
4: it flashes
2: right.
4: up. You got a warrant.
2: Right.
4: Otherwise, it gets dumped. So same similar type of thing. You just got to put the barriers around it to make sure it's used in the correct manner.
2: I would love to see a deeper conversation in northern Minnesota about data centers because apparently the governor's not going to let them mine up there. And because the governor's not in favor of mining, I'm sure he's turning in his cell phone because a lot of the minerals that are on the ground up there are used to create and to maintain cell phones.
5: Right.
2: And watch how fast they pivot when you talk about putting data centers up there. Back to mining is great.
5: yeah, first of all, what is...
16: Thinking outside the box.
5: I don't understand the objection. I don't understand the objection. We need them. Yeah, they're big, boxy, not the best looking buildings, but at the same time, we've created the need for it.
3: Well, they're using data that's old, too, when they're evaluating data centers.
5: Right.
3: These people who are against them are saying, well, they use too much water. Well, they fix that. They use some water, that they hum, well, they fix that. I mean, they're using examples of data centers that were built 7 to 10 years ago.
4: Oh.
3: So they're not the same. The technology in that area evolves. By the time they build one, it's out of
4: How many car washes have been built in this town in the last 3 years?
2: Yep.
4: And how much water did they use, for crying out loud? Did anybody bring that matter up for car washes?
2: Huge.
4: And they're everywhere.
2: Right.
5: I hate to say it. Golf courses typically will use more water than a data center.
2: Jeff. In the words of Hillary Clinton, that's different.
3: That's different.
16: Yeah, for some reason. Isn't that is interesting. But yeah, you bring that up, that there's a technology that's evolving, it's more efficient. Any community, right, would and does have a parade for themselves when they open up a new industrial park.
2: Yeah.
16: Look at all these lots now, and we can put up these giant metal pole buildings for everything under the sun. Except a data center?
2: Well,
16: but that's a problem?
2: I think
16: What's
2: it's going to be
16: problem?
2: Interesting. I think it's going to be interesting because data centers can use water or they can use electric to, you know, do climate control in the facility. I'm just wondering if you don't outfox these people by coming and saying, well, we won't use water. We'll use windmills to power.
16: Oh!
2: And watch how fast that permit gets approved.
3: No, I don't.
16: Yeah, that the truth would have to come out.
3: Yeah, the truth would come out.
16: Wouldn't well, it? Are, oh, I'm sorry.
5: Building,
16: they really don't generate electricity.
5: Many of them are building their own power supplies.
3: Yeah.
5: So they provide their own power, plus they're recycling the water.
3: Some cities are making a requirement that they provide their own infrastructure.
16: I
4: thought the feds did that. I thought Trump did that.
16: Yeah, he's working on that, too.
5: Yeah.
16: Valid conversation.
3: Yeah, he's got nothing else going on.
16: This just strikes me as odd that people are so afraid of a big box looking
4: and
16: building.
4: There's elections that hinge on it.
5: Look at the people protesting. I mean, my God, how come they have so much time off that they can protest?
4: Look at the jurisdictions that have gotten them that actually put them in. And the tax rates that have gone, that their property taxes have just plummeted. They've gotten
5: so much cash.
4: Yes.
5: Some teachers in Texas got a $50,000
4: bonus
5: because of the funds generated by the data center.
4: Really?
5: Yeah. Teachers.
2: But here's the interesting part about this. You're talking about the protesters and stuff. So then they go to their protest hall to find out where they're going to go. Yeah, folks, it's kind of a slow week. We got data centers. Not again.
16: Yeah, what's the lunch? Is it going to be, those sub sandwiches again?
2: Right.
16: Can we get some pizza?
5: Well, you know, every week, 2 weeks ago, it was flock cameras and data centers. And what else is coming up? What else don't we want?
2: They're probably going to protest back to school with buses or something.
5: Yeah,
2: too. I don't know.
5: School buses. Do you know how ugly those big yellow orange things are?
2: Well, and the diesel that they spew and environmental concerns.
5: And the money we're wasting because diesel is
3: $5.70 a gallon.
16: When kids can just learn virtually.
3: Exactly.
16: Well, they already have their own laptop.
2: Go get their scooters.
5: Get their scooters or ride.
16: Oh, the scooters.
5: Do what we did. Walk or ride a bike.
16: Yeah.
5: Oh, wait. That's because we had schools in all the neighborhoods with limited number of students. Now we have mega schools way out in the boondocks You have to have a school bus.
2: Again, I think it's just worth bringing up for 20 seconds. My brother from Florida, when he was on a call, there was a kid who had one of those electric bikes, and he was walking, and he goes, why are you walking that bike? Because he says it's out of power. He said, you know you can pedal it, too. Yeah. And he's like, what? What? Tell me more.
16: Absolutely. Yep. Well, we've covered a lot on this. I still think that the Democrats and Republicans are trying to figure out which side they're supposed to be on this, and then the real war will begin.
2: Well, Labor Day will size everything up for us.
16: I don't know who's going to win this one.
3: I think they're kind of already picked sides.
16: I think Republicans have got the data center, right?
4: I think so.
16: Flat cameras, jury's still out on that one. Yeah. Not sure.
2: Well, the flat camera issues can be fixed very easily.
4: I just think it's a data privacy issue.
2: We just go back and model, like we did the license plate readers and the other stuff.
5: You know, years ago, you used to be able to buy these license covers that you could put on your car license, and it was clear you could see the license, but cameras couldn't pick up the license numbers.
16: And they're illegal now in Minnesota.
5: I know, they had them.
16: Right, yeah, you can't do that in Minnesota. I always wondered why people put those license plates.
17: Pat knows that harvest can mean a lot of time alone with your thoughts while running a combine, tractor, or semi. And if the year's been a tough one, that's not always a good thing. 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
15: When you need to know, your weather is on KNSI. Now your local forecast from the Hanson Paving Weather Center.
23: Daytime highs approaching 82 with fog in spots early today under overcast skies. Southeast winds 5 to 10 miles per hour. Lows dip down to about 65. Tonight, mainly cloudy skies expected. This KNSI weather update has been brought to you by American Door Works. I'm meteorologist Paul Trombley. Right now, it's 64 degrees.
24: Fox News, I'm Jack Callahan. U.S. envoys Steve Witkoff and Jared Kushner are in Kyiv today to meet with Ukraine's President Zelensky in a new push for peace with Russia a day after those envoys met with Russia's president in Moscow.
1: No breakthroughs were announced, but Putin's foreign policy advisor called the talks constructive and useful.
6: Fox's Jill Nato reports the two sides have temporarily suspended attacks on the other's capital. Iran claims it has struck an unmanned U.S. vessel near the entrance to the Strait of Hormuz, following the U.S. airstrikes on three Iranian oil tankers yesterday.
7: After Iran launched ballistic missiles towards an American aircraft carrier and destroyer, CENTCOM says there's no damage to the U.S. ships and no service members are injured.
6: Fox's Chandley Painter, there is no independent confirmation of Iran's latest claim. 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
3: When you need to know, your weather is on KNSI. Now your local forecast from the Hanson Paving Weather Center.
23: Daytime highs approaching 82 with fog and spots early today under overcast skies. Southeast winds 5 to 10 miles per hour. Lows dip down to about 65. Tonight, mainly cloudy skies expected. This KNSI weather update has been brought to you by American Door Works. I'm meteorologist Paul Trombley. Right now, it's 64 degrees.
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5: Terrible Todd has it for us.
9: We have a mistrial.
4: Ox News Alert.
5: Wah, wah, wah. Tell us about it.
9: Apparently the judge is granting a one-hour stay for the defense to get their whatever he needs to do together. But otherwise, he said, with a heavy heart, it's a mistrial in the Lindy Clancy case.
5: All right. And you heard it first here on Ox and Friends.
13: You know, that's going to be interesting because all the tricks are out of the bag on the defense's side right now. So right. The prosecution gets to go back and right. reanalyze and figure out how they're going right. to refute this stuff. Mm. She gets convicted on the second trial.
14: Yeah, but it sounds like the one person was the one that wanted to convict and the rest of the jury wanted to acquit.
5: Mm-hmm.
14: So that's the issue. That's why the defense attorney was really adamant. About having
5: right, one
14: that
5: of that juror kicked
14: removed.
5: Off. Yeah,
14: right.
5: Yeah, interesting. Well, great. Now we get to watch this again.
16: Wow,
5: the glove didn't fit, so you must acquit.
16: What?
14: There you go.
5: Or a mistrial.
16: What in the heck is going on in this?
5: Got to, you know, just every time I hear this, the 11 to 1, I've got the whole, you know, Henry Fonda thing stuck
14: right.
5: in my head.
14: Yeah, right, right.
5: How,
14: you know what? Where's Perry Mason?
5: Perry Mason. Yeah,
14: she just stood up and said, "Oh, I did it."
16: Yeah, well, she already admitted she did it. It's like, did you have a justifiable reason for this?
14: Ugh. I don't know.
17: Uh-huh. I just have a hard time with that.
5: This is tough.
17: I have a horrible time with that. Well, you know, when you send your husband out on an errand, so you're home alone with the kids, you put them down in the basement and you strangle each one of them. I'm with the guy with the holdout, I guess. I don't know. You can't provide me enough
16: evidence. That's premeditated, and it's right. and it's yeah. definitely well, definitely. Systematic. There's no. She's guilty, but we're going to come up with this defense of postpartum. I get that. I understand mm-hmm. that. Yep. We've had it forever, but if this case ends up being the bellwether,
17: trouble.
16: I hate to put it in this context, but it's abortion after birth.
17: Oh, but you look at this, and then look at the woman that let her 5-year-old go to the pond to collect feathers in a gated community in Florida, and she gets arrested. She gets
14: because of
17: convicted. She gets a charge and a stayed jail time for letting her 5-year-old go out and pick up feathers at a pond. I mean, how do you?
16: Were they
14: well, he was
16: feathers?
14: In danger of alligators.
5: Wow. No, I guess I hadn't heard that or thought about it. But yeah, that's a double standard.
17: You look at the two deals and you're going, really? I mean, she didn't kill the kid, for crying out loud. She let him walk to the pond.
16: Say, I have a question about this Lindsay Clancy thing. I mean, I've kind of been following it on and off, but have the police ever been to that residence before because of child endangerment?
5: Mm. Yeah. No. I paid no attention to this until there was actually... I went to jury.
16: The reason I asked that is I just saw KSTP saying that there were 438 calls to that apartment building where the shooting took place in the last 2 years. And everybody goes, just a routine day. What? 400? I mean, that's like one every other day for 2 years.
5: Yep.
14: But no, we don't need police.
16: Math.
17: I tell you what, this we don't have a standard anymore. It's all over the map. I don't know how you figure out what you think is right anymore.
16: Well,
17: yeah.
16: Well, wasn't one of the defenses that he drugged her
1: And then
7: he killed him.
1: Then he killed him.
7: Yeah, that's they were talking about that on the View.
1: She doesn't. She says she doesn't remember actually doing it, mm-hmm. but she admitted to doing it.
10: Mm-hmm.
1: So, I don't know. Yeah. I don't know. If there's a shadow of a doubt, that's the law, right? I mean, that's how it works.
7: But, you know, I mean...
1: I don't know. Here,
7: what did she do that was so wrong? I mean, we have abortion birth.
17: It's not a shadow of a doubt. It's a reasonable doubt.
1: Reasonable doubt. Yeah.
17: That's not a reasonable doubt.
1: Okay. Right. Yeah. All right.
5: You know what? And that was the issue with the judge and the juror, right? It's like, no, you're not understanding the term reasonable doubt, right?
7: I just think the... abortion people should have gotten involved because that's really all she did.
1: Well, they did. They're
7: just a little later than most.
16: But you know what?
1: They just changed shirts that day.
16: I got to credit the father. He came back with the milk he went to get.
7: Wow.
16: Right? That's the whole thing about fathers abandoning and going to get milk and they never come back.
7: He came back, right.
16: And, but my point is, he came back and he found this horrific thing that happened to his family.
7: Mm-hmm.
5: Unbelievable. Well, and so thanks, Terrible Todd, on that. Appreciate the Ox News Alert. Good. We got closure on that for the moment anyway, for the weekend.
17: When you say trade war with Canada, that's another one here on the list that I seen today that they were saying that Canada is ready to sign the deal.
7: Canada's been overcharging us for 30 plus years with tariffs. 250% tariffs on our dairy products. All Trump is doing is equalizing.
17: But I hear, that's what I seen the headline before I came, is that Canada's ready to capitulate.
16: Does that also include becoming the 51st state?
17: I don't think they're going that far, right?
7: Well, you know why they're doing it? Because Trump agreed to change the name back to Lake Ontario.
5: Oh, is that so?
7: Yes.
5: Okay.
7: That was part of the deal.
17: But you know, if you go back, I seen a deal that said that there was an old, back in the 1600s map that actually had that as Lake America.
5: Get out.
1: No.
5: That can't be true.
16: All we're doing then is just restoring justice.
17: I mean, probably was. But, you know, it really posted out there.
5: Yeah. Well, this is it. But that's one of the topics for today. Yeah, the Canada trade war and high time, right? Who knew that this was happening? We didn't know. And the liberal media still won't tell you how we've been being abused by Canada trade-wise.
7: And
5: we just accepted it. I think unless you're a dairy farmer or a dairy producer, you understand what that is. But
17: well, I had a guy call me up and was ranting about it. And I said, the question I have is, why did he put it on? Because no one's telling us why Trump decided to go after this with a 50% tariff.
5: Yes.
17: And that was the question I kept saying. Why did he do it, and why was it now that he did it?
7: One of the reasons for the entire dissolution of arrangements was because Canada was taking parts from China, one of our adversaries, putting them into car manufacturing that they would assemble in Canada and shipping them here. And Trump wanted that stopped. That's why that meeting and settlement broke off.
16: Mm. Well, then that should have gone with the car manufacturers, not the state of, or the country, rather, of
1: the
16: Canada.
1: The state of Canada? 52?
16: I'm sorry.
17: Well, wouldn't Mexico be upset with that, too?
1: Yeah.
17: Right?
1: Exactly.
7: Same thing. They were doing the same thing.
5: Yep, same thing.
7: So, yeah. Yeah.
5: Well, and like whoever was saying, the Mexicans and the Canadians might not be happy about this, but...
7: And again,
5: now we know why.
17: Right.
7: And we've also been providing a lot of defense to Canada over the decades.
1: Almost,
7: they don't have
1: almost
7: their own,
1: all of it. Yeah. Yeah,
5: have they been invaded by Russia? They haven't been, and it's because of us.
7: Right, there you go.
5: If it wasn't for us, they'd be invaded by Russia. I'm
1: pesky
5: sure of it.
1: Alaska's in the way.
16: All right. But is Canada letting illegals in through?
5: That's another thing.
1: Yeah,
5: right?
1: that's a whole other issue.
5: A whole other issue. So I will see where this Canada thing goes. But that's interesting, Senator. So we'll see if there's development over the weekend on this whole deal.
17: Yeah.
5: I feel it bothers me because of our relationship tourism-wise with Canada. And I know that the resorters in Minnesota are suffering because of this. It's tough. When you had the British Columbia premier just last week, I think, coming on and saying, Canadians, if you don't absolutely have to go to the United States, don't go.
7: No.
5: Go anywhere else.
17: I was
5: only buy products from Canada if you can at all help it.
7: Like, wait.
17: I was talking to a guy.
7: They're all coming
17: that
7: here for medical care because they have terrible medical care Canada.
17: I was talking to a guy that has a cabin on the Lake of the Woods, but it's on the Canadian side.
5: Oh.
17: Canada won't let him sell it to another American. He's got to sell it to a Canadian.
5: Oh.
17: which limits his access to, you know, for folks to buy it. But yeah,
16: well, again, there's a case for the 51st state. Then he's got a larger audience that he can sell that and market it to.
14: Right.
17: So yeah, he was an American. He bought it. Now he's got to sell it to. Actually, he inherited it, but now he's got to sell it to a Canadian. He can't
14: at the moment
17: pass it anyway, right?
14: Well, that's yeah.
5: Yeah, no, this is real. Well, hopefully it gets sorted out. But it'll be interesting to see if this changes. Great.
14: Yeah.
5: Now, in 2 years, whatever, we're going to see just a great relationship, and all of a sudden we're all proliferating.
16: You know, we need to do is take that $40 trillion deficit, and we have to find out how much of that was Canadian defense and charge them for it.
5: There you go. Yeah. That's how we balance the budget. Build Canada.
16: Yep.
5: Hadn't even thought of that.
14: One thing about Canada, if you drive into Canada and you have a DUI on your record,
1: you can't get in
14: unless you pay a $450 fee.
1: In advance.
5: So it's a profit deal.
14: You bet.
5: Yeah. Uh-huh. They just want more money.
14: And if you bring beer in from the States, you're only allowed to bring in so much. Otherwise, they have to put a huge
1: tax on it. It's one case. I think it's a case.
14: Is it a case you're allowed?
1: A case or a bottle? I think it's a case or a bottle.
14: I think, yeah.
16: That would be called the McKenzie brother law.
14: Right.
1: Yes.
14: Yeah.
1: Yeah, this one's got a mouse in it.
5: As an aside, I'm glad you brought this one. I'm glad you brought that up. But one of my first experiences, you know, lifelong, like, educational experience, if you ever go north into Canada and we went on a fishing trip or whatever we went there, and we stop and we went to a liquor store right at the border in Pembina. My dad buys buys whatever he buys.
16: Red Stripe.
5: And we get in the car. I'm like, hey, where's the booze? Oh, no. You get it from a bus that's parked right at the border. You hand them this slip of paper when you get close to the border, and then they give you this. I'm like, well, what's the point of this? Well, you save the taxes that way. I'm just like, who comes up with this stuff? Oh, it was at that point that I'm like, government. Okay, this is weird.
1: LCBO, is that what it's called, the liquor stores? Right across the border? Yeah, government-run liquor store.
5: Weirdest thing.
1: So, yeah, you walk into one, and there's a display. You can pick what you want. Yeah. Then they call in the back room.
14: Right.
1: Then your case of beer comes out in a conveyor belt for the back room, and then you check out.
5: Just weird.
1: Just strange. Just a strange operation.
5: Yeah.
1: Anyway.
5: But Labatt's Blue
1: is like $45.
5: Yeah. And, you know, there was
17: Canadian
5: one day.
17: Or U.S.?
5: And that was really good.
1: Us.
14: Now, I don't believe if you have a permit to carry in the States, I don't believe you can go into Canada with a pistol.
1: No.
14: You know,
1: oh, no.
14: Nope. A rifle you can if you're hunting, but I don't believe you're allowed in with a pistol.
16: We should have been cued into this years ago, gentlemen.
5: Concur.
16: Because it is a dollar. It is not a

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0: And with Friday comes Ox and Friends, broadcasting at Pioneer Place Theatre, downtown St. Cloud. And Ray Harrington, if you want to take your one more thing to promote a little bit of what's going on here at
1: Pioneer Place Theatre. Oh, sure. Yeah, we have a play next Friday.
0: A play?
1: Yeah, it's a play. We haven't had a play in a long time, so

0: Those of you who've been bugging me for the last 5 years about not having plays,
1: we got a play.
0: We have one. So get some tickets.
2: Is it angry? 12 Angry Men?
0: No, it's not 12 Angry Men.
1: Wouldn't that be fun?
3: When are you going to have drag shows?
0: And then probably not for a while yet.
1: Yeah.
0: The temperature's a little too hot right now. We used to have them.
3: Yeah.
0: Mm-hmm. And everyone went crazy, so we quit doing them.
1: Mm-hmm.
0: Then music starts on Saturday the 12th. Expeditions here. We have a full calendar going all the way through Christmas.
1: PP5.com.
0: A gazillion Christmas shows.
1: Get your tickets. I think I'm scheduled to go on one with somebody, too. Some of you guys, right?
3: Yeah.
1: I think I was on that list.
3: Yep.
1: Going to one of them anyway.
3: You're on the list.
1: All right. Very good. Get your tickets now.
0: Get your tickets now.
1: Pick your seats.
0: Pick your seats. Yep. Pick your partner seat.
1: PP5.com. Thank you for that, Ray.
0: Yep.
1: One more thing. Senator Howe.
4: I'm telling you what. Here we go again. Minnesota Wild is going to make us... They're gonna make us pay to have Prime... to watch him on TV. Yeah. And they're playing in a publicly funded stadium.
3: Right.
4: We need to fix this because they're just ripping us off left and right. Mm-hmm. I tell you what, if they want to pay for the stadium, let them collect the fees for watching them. But other than that, if we're paying for their stadium or their sheet of ice, we shouldn't have to pay to watch them on TV.
1: Wow. Yeah, that's...
0: And that's any sport. And
4: any sport.
0: They shouldn't be allowed to do that.
3: I'll bet you within the next few years, I think the Super Bowl is going to be the same thing. It's going to either be on PBS or Amazon. You're going to have to pay for it.
0: Pay-per-view event.
1: I wonder.
2: Yeah,
3: actually, I think it's going
2: to
3: happen.
2: Actually, I think all the playoff games leading up to that will be, but the Super Bowl, they want a broader audience on that.
1: Maybe,
2: There's a lot of people who only watch the Super Bowl, right? That's all they watch.
4: But it's the advertising on the Super Bowl that gets them.
2: Correct. Yeah.
4: That's where they make the money there. Yeah.
3: Well, that's why people watch the Super Bowl. It's for the it's for the advertising.
0: So during the Wild game on Prime, are we going to have to put up with commercials?
1: I'm sure you will. And by the way, those are the games that are not otherwise televised on ABC or ESPN, which I guess there are several.
0: 13 on national.
4: Not many. There's not many.
0: Here on national.
4: I think I can count them on one hand.
1: Yeah.
2: I have a
0: You have 13 fingers.
2: Yes. I have an idea that I think Amazon Prime should go after. I think they should try to do a deal with the WNBA and broadcast all the games on Amazon Prime.
1: Ooh, yeah. There you go.
2: Mm-hmm.
1: And therefore, Representative O'Driscoll, I get what you're saying. One more thing. Have you won?
2: I've already chimed in on enough things. I'll defer.
1: Do we dare? I've got one quick one, but I'm going to make enemies when I say it, I think. But maybe Bob's got one. Speaking of making enemies.
2: So can I go down the list and have a right to re-enter or not?
1: Absolutely.
2: All right.
0: Speaking of making enemies, Bob, what do you got?
3: I think in honor of our host, we should all sing happy birthday.
1: Oh no, that's okay. Yeah.
3: Ready?
1: Okay.
3: Are you ready? Audience?

0: Oh, you guys.
1: Right. What's your one more thing?
0: The big 6-0, by the way. So it is a milestone.
1: What?
0: There you go. Oh. Am I eligible for Medicare yet, or is that later?
2: No, it's later.
3: Now, by the time you get old enough, it's not going to be here.
0: Yes, I'm right with that.
4: AARP will be sending you stuff.
0: Yeah. No, my one more.
1: They've been sent it for years.
0: My one more thing is.
1: How dare you?
0: I'm guilty of it.
1: How dare you?
0: I'm guilty of it.
1: That's offensive.
0: Because I buy into it every year. The state fair gets too much publicity.
2: I think
0: it's overkill. It's fine. It's the state fair. But it just blocks out the sun in media for 10 days. And it's just kind of like, meanwhile, you know, nobody knows any of our laws, rules, regulations. They wouldn't believe what the Democrats have been doing to us the whole time. But, when it comes to state fair... we all know the food and the...
1: You are correct right there.
0: Yeah.
1: You are very guilty of
0: making enemies, yeah.
1: There's a lot of stuff on your show about state fair.
0: There is.
1: The bad food, the good food.
0: Because it's in the media.
2: Oh, yeah.
0: I'm bombarded
2: about.
0: By it.
1: I know.
0: Yep.
4: Well, it's not called
0: I'm
4: the
0: guilty
4: Minnesota...
0: of it.
1: No, you're as two-faced as fry.
0: Horrible. Horrible.
4: Here's the deal.
0: Ooh,
4: you
0: fried
4: got,
0: food?
4: It is the Minnesota, Great Minnesota Get-Together, so they have no choice but to cover it.
2: Yeah. Oh, I don't know.
1: No.
4: It's a marketing scam.
1: They can choose.
0: They get a lot of free, like a ton of free publicity.
1: I love all the Renaissance coverage this year.
3: Yeah. I haven't heard a thing about it.
1: Exactly.
3: Yeah. I haven't heard anything.
1: Exactly, yeah.
2: I don't know. I haven't paid. I don't pay any attention because I don't watch much local news, so I haven't been paying attention. And I don't go down there anymore because they won't let me carry when I go.
1: Yeah.
4: Well,
1: yep.
4: And on Wednesday, they did cut away for quite a while to downtown Minneapolis to events that were transpiring.
0: Oh, that's true, yeah.
2: There you go.
0: There was a shift of focus there.
1: A state
0: senator
1: doesn't watch
3: but to be
1: news.
3: Honest, we had no gang problems this year, did we?
0: I don't.
1: Not yet. There was one incident.
3: One incident.
1: The first Sunday night or whatever.
0: Right. Is that right?
1: Yeah,
0: one little bit. Yeah, what was Sheriff Fletcher was saying? The girls were the ones causing the trouble.
2: Yeah.
0: Oh,
4: well. The mean girls at the fair.
0: Mean girls at the fair, absolutely. Yeah, we haven't heard about outside the gates either.
1: No,
0: that's always been an issue. And
1: Don't they have a protest in front of the gate where they block traffic and no one could get in or out for a little while?
0: Missed it if that happened.
1: It did happen.
3: Well,
1: okay.
3: Isn't the city now charging $25 for parking on a city street?
0: Oh, the residents love that.
1: Worth it.
0: That's amazing. Thanks for being part of Ox and Friends. We'll go over to 7 West Tap House and have a free drink. Meanwhile, have a great Labor Day weekend.

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1: KNSI,
0: when you need to know.
2: Iran claims it has fired on another U.S. vessel. I'm Jack Callahan, Fox News. The target, an unmanned vessel entering the Strait of Hormuz. But the U.S. military has not confirmed that. But CENTCOM says it struck three Iranian oil tankers yesterday after Iran launched ballistic missiles toward U.S. Navy warships.
3: The U.S. military striking three Iranian oil tankers after Iran launched ballistic missiles towards an American aircraft carrier and destroyer. CENTCOM says there's no damage to the U.S. ships and no service members are injured. The U.S. military says the tankers are part of a shadow network helping to fund Iran's powerful Revolutionary Guard. Iran claims it struck six vessels in response.
2: Fox's Chanley Painter, Iran claims it struck that unmanned U.S. vessel trying to enter the Strait of Hormuz today. President Trump's political operation is making its first major midterm spending move, backing Republican Ken Paxton in the tight Texas Senate race.
4: President Trump indicated on Friday he was planning to allocate $400 to $500 million from his MAGA Inc. super PAC for Republicans in the midterms. Well, now he's pouring $10 million from his massive war chest to boost Texas Attorney General Ken Paxton. The money will go toward digital and TV ads across the state. The move highlights the GOP urgency in the Texas Senate race. No Democrat has won a statewide office in Texas in more than three decades, but polls show Paxton is slightly lagging behind his Democratic opponent, James Tallarico. A University of Texas and Texas Politics Project poll shows Tallarico leading Paxton 42% to 39%.
2: Fox's Madeline Rivera, Tallarico's campaign accuses billionaire-backed dark money groups of lying about him. On the small island nation of Cape Verde off the coast of Africa, a bus accident has killed at least 25 people, most of them teenagers. 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
0: 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Now your local forecast from the Hanson Paving Weather Center.
5: Daytime highs approaching 82 with fog in spots early today under overcast skies. Southeast winds 5 to 10 miles per hour. Lows dip down to about 65 tonight. Mainly cloudy skies expected. This KNSI weather update has been brought to you by American Door Works. I'm meteorologist Paul Trombley. Right now it's 64 degrees.
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6: 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How you doing?
7: Hey, fabulously well. Happy Labor Day weekend.
6: Yes, also the close of the Minnesota State Fair. So if you have not gone out there, make sure that you do so. If you are not going to, there's always next year. So.
7: How about sweet corn and Mrs. Debbie's or Sweet Debbie's or whatever the heck her name is, cookies.
6: Sweet
7: and
6: Martha's?
7: Sweet Martha's cookies. And
6: did you know they make $5 million in 2 weeks?
7: At the fair.
6: At the Minnesota
7: could
6: State Fair.
7: Can I get
6: fair?
7: A booth? I wonder. I just want to rent a space and see if I could do it.
6: And just sit there. How funny. Just to pay the money to be there for just 2 weeks. Just to sit there. And have people say, I wonder what this guy has going on.
7: That's right. I have the Bob Hughes Retirement Fund bucket right in front of me.
6: That would be really fun.
7: That'd be good.
6: Yeah. That'd be a good social experiment too,
7: wouldn't it?
6: To see how much money you could make. So anyway, yeah, it's been kind of a warm week. Kids are back to school. That is one of my favorite things to look on Facebook. And that's what my Facebook
7: that's what
6: is
7: Facebook
6: like.
7: Should be.
6: You know, yeah, I want to see your kids. I want to see their first day outfits and the promise in their eyes, you know, before their hair gets messy.
7: I have a granddaughter that is a senior this year. Just got a sneak peek at some of her senior pictures.
6: Oh, nice.
7: And then her auntie posted her first day of kindergarten right next to the senior picture. Pretty cute.
6: Oh, my God.
7: That's what Facebook's supposed to be all about.
6: The cut, too, just kills me because time goes by so fast.
7: She looks like her mom. I cannot believe it.
6: Really?
7: It's just like spitting image.
6: I know.
7: Really
6: cool. It's been a tough week for some people. If you had a kid going to kindergarten or senior year, my heart's with you. I'm not quite there yet.
7: Your heart is with every mom who sends their kid off to school.
6: And it truly is.
7: It's because you love your boy.
6: Yeah. And listen, if you made the mistake this year, there's always time to not make this mistake last year. There were, police always put out their alert, like, oh, yeah. Do not put all of your child's information on their first day of school. And I did notice that I saw less and less of those. Like, so-and-so is in first grade at this school. This is her teacher, her favorite color. Because all you're doing is giving someone out there that has a weird mind all of their info.
7: You know, it's funny you would say that, because we kind of talk about that a little bit with taking you home with Voight Johnson. Like, you know, people come into your house and they take pictures of your place or,
6: yes.
7: or like a realtor does, right? Mm-hmm. And if you have that kind of information out somewhere, like a schedule, even posted on a bulletin board.
6: Good point.
7: Yeah, not a good thing there.
6: Yeah, they'll know exactly where you're going to be
7: and
6: at all times.
7: People will do it. That's
6: sad. I know. And it's hard for you to think that way because you don't.
7: I know.
6: You know, so it's good that people give you the heads up. All right. Today we have our great friends from Handyman's Hardware that just make everything easier when you go in there. We're going to chat with them. We also have a Taking You Home with Voight Johnson and Sarah Burhau going to swing by to talk about state parks on this fine Labor Day weekend. So anyway, yeah, let's get to it. First, we have some down home news.
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7: So it's just barely September, and we have the 2020 color of the year from the Bear Paint people.
6: Okay, I love that. What is it?
7: Olive.
6: Olive? I dig olive.
7: The other reindeer?
6: But are there certain rooms that it should be in, should not be in?
7: Okay, first of all, it's not olive.
6: Okay.
7: But it really looks like olive. But
6: what's
7: they can't call it olive because
6: there's already an olive.
7: Grounded.
6: Grounded? Okay. That is
7: Yeah,
6: prophetic.
7: Me too.
6: Yeah, okay.
7: So 2027 is the 10th anniversary of the Bear Paint Company's Color of the Year. So they say this one had to be very special. So gone are the days, Kat, of safe neutrals and beiges being the norm for all of the designers you see.
6: Yeah, that's our entire house is beige, except for the basement's got, we took some daring risks down in the basement, not digging our bathroom anymore. It's very bright and weird. I don't know why I chose it, but I'm going to get some painters in there,
7: okay.
6: I think. Yeah, that's my next move.
7: All right.
6: Yeah.
7: You're going to get rid of that bright, brassy hardware finally?
6: Yeah, maybe.
7: So
6: maybe.
7: They say, they, again, olive moss is kind of what it looks like.
6: Okay.
7: The beauty of grounded is that it does not register as overly botanical and bright, but it doesn't seem too dark. Okay.
6: And I feel like that would pair well with like black you know, woods or something like that, you know, that with olive.
7: Like trim or something like
6: that? Right,
7: yeah. I will tell you this, it pairs really well with the 2027 Bear Color of the Year palette. Uh-huh. Are you ready for that?
6: I'm ready.
7: That is called Hidden Gem.
6: Okay. Is this like a ruby?
7: No. No. It's just a different shade of green.
6: Oh.
7: Okay.
6: All right.
7: So they're onto something there, apparently. Yeah. So you can use it interior, exterior, all of that. Enjoy yourself. Kat and I are thinking about doing some painting in the home, even though it's barely 2 years old.
6: Yeah.
7: You
6: need a switch up?
7: You know how that is.
6: Okay.
7: And then there's one other thing that I think is really super important to talk about, and that is the fact that this past week, 70,000 plus people were without power in Texas because of the storms.
6: Really? Okay.
7: So after a power outage, most homeowners forget the thing to remember, your meat in the freezer.
6: You don't open it.
7: You don't open it.
6: Yeah.
7: And then if it goes on for too long, you got to fire up every barbecue grill you can find, right?
6: Right. Yep.
7: So think about getting a generator. I know that it seems to be like you wouldn't be able to find one in Texas right now. So don't ever wait until the emergency arises, right? If you can sock a little money away, an emergency fund, we always talk about that with Niles Gens. Niles Gens just put an emergency generator in his house.
6: Yeah, it's just a great idea to have an extra gas tank
7: For sure.
6: Propane filled.
7: Store them properly.
6: Yep.
7: Away from the home.
6: Exactly.
7: Okay? But you ask yourself, is a generator worth it? You know the ones that we have for when we go up
6: gas
7: for
6: gas generators?
7: Yeah. Any idea what those usually run?
6: I have no idea.
7: I don't either, but they're super quiet, right?
6: Yeah.
7: And if you do use a gas generator or what have you, make sure it's properly vented or away, not inside the garage at all or anything like
6: that. I'm not a huge prepper, but I have seen some videos that have great advice as to like what to put in a giant tote if you do have a family.
7: Yeah.
6: And then just squirrel it away in the crawl space.
7: Oh,
6: and then you don't have to worry about it until you need to. You have the batteries in there, the flashlights, some candles, matches,
7: things with crank generators on the side, like flashlights and radios and all that kind of stuff. Okay, a basic portable generator can run you between $500 to $2,000. That will keep the refrigerator, the freezer, and a few essential devices running during a power outage. Think about solar stuff, okay? I'm thinking about power banks, right? Little things that you charge up that you can use to charge everything later.
6: Okay.
7: What was that?
6: I had a problem with my straw.
7: A drinking mishap.
6: I got in a fight with my water here and everywhere.
7: Okay.
6: Yeah.
7: But she won. She came out on top.
6: I did.
7: A stocked refrigerator can be saved if you are proactive, like you said. Don't open it. Have ice packs ready to go in the freezer, all that kind of stuff. You say, how quickly can this happen? I'm driving to work. Earlier this week, it was Thursday morning, I watched a garbage truck back right into a power pole at the Taco whatever it is restaurant over by the courthouse.
6: Yep.
7: Okay. That power pole's got transformers on it. It's just whipping back and forth. The wires are whipping. It can happen in a second. All right.
6: It absolutely can. You just have to keep an eye out for it.
7: Yeah. You know what I wish would happen in a second?
6: What?
7: Mortgage rates would drop.
6: Yeah, that would be nice. You know, I was like... I'll have the audio for you, but how there's a mansion shortage in San Francisco right now.
7: I feel so bad about that. We don't have enough mansions.
6: But then I looked on Zillow to see how much my property went up, and then I'm like, God, I could cash in on it. But then I think of the interest rate.
7: Oh, yeah.
6: So.
7: Yeah. We're all paying for it.
6: I know.
7: Okay. Current mortgage rates in Minnesota, 6.68% for the 30-year fixed rate mortgage. The 15-year fixed rate loan is at 6.23%.
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18: We are back at Handyman's Hardware, which is like, oh my gosh, I've died and gone to heaven. Ashley, hello.
19: Hello.
18: What a great place.
19: Yeah, happy to have you here again.
18: As long as you don't ask me to use these tools that I see in front of me.
19: Oh, yeah. You're not a big raker. Well, winterizer fan.
18: So we used to have a lot of trees. Now we have not one tree in our house that loses its leaves. So yeah, we've kind of, you know, cut the handle right off.
19: So I grew up in a yard. We had 56 trees in our backyard and we hand raked every inch of it with Dad.
18: Were they oaks?
19: No, they were popples. So lots of little tiny leaves that like to sneak in between those tines on the rakes. So I'm seasoned in the raking business, and so we've got a good selection, and I have learned in my time here that people are very particular want a padded handle, something more ergonomical, something with a plastic rake or something with a metal tine at the end of the rake. We've got a little something for everybody.
18: Ashley, what is the blue tined one right there?
19: Well, that's actually more farm industry.
18: For ag?
19: Yep. So cleaning out your barn stalls, your horse stalls, things like that.
18: I knew I would be attracted to that. This one I know is for working dirt because I used one of those not too long ago.
19: Yeah, absolutely. You'll definitely see that in a on a baseball field if you're trying to level your sand or if you're working on a gravel road and things like that, trying to level it out.
18: So we have the steel-tined garden rake, which is, of course, the one thing you never want to use in the springtime because you'll wreck your yard. But man, you've got absolutely everything here.
19: Yeah, we've got a little something for everybody. And when you're working out in the yard, if you are a resident of St. Cloud, you're very familiar
18: with garbage bags
19: and the yard bags.
18: Yeah.
19: And we do partner with the city, as you see in other grocery stores and convenience stores around the area. We all sell them for the same price.
18: Gotcha.
19: So if you are coming into the hardware store, you might as well grab your city bags as well.
18: You know, I almost forgot this. My wife knew I was coming here. She wanted to make sure that I don't leave without the rake for her.
19: Yeah.
18: Okay.
19: What kind of rake does she like?
18: Something that really works really well. I don't really know. The padded handle might be the one for her.
19: I think the padded handle would be a great choice.
18: I'm kidding you. So where should we go from here? Because obviously with the changing of the seasons, right, we have an awful lot of things that we may have to do. Some people's houses may need more attention than others. And I know one of the things that people always like to do is make sure that their windows are not acting like sieves and letting all the cold air in and the hot air out.
19: Winterizing is so important, and it's not something I really realized my parents doing growing up, but now that I have my own home and my own family, it's so important because the temperature inside of your house can drastically change if you have those spots where you don't have your windows sealed up. So, this is an area that I've been ordering really heavily this time of year, making sure that we've got the rubber foam and the caulking sealers and stuff like that for all of around your windows. And then the window insulation, those infamous shrink crack kits that you can put over your windows.
18: Boy, they work good too.
19: They do. And it can really save you money on your energy bill and keep it from having your furnace running all the time.
18: Exactly. Now, you know, a lot of people are saying, I just moved into a brand new house. I'm not even going to think about that. My story is I moved into a brand new home in, it must have been 2006. The first winter was awful. Furnace ran all the time. second winter before it all hit, I put the 3M window insulator kits on, and it was crazy because before I got the top one done, it was just bowing out from the wind coming through, right? Mm-hmm. Once I put it up there, it stayed there, and I never took it down, not even in the summertime.
19: Well, we have some amazing contractors in the area, but there are some developments where the houses get put up so quickly, right, and the craftsmanship isn't always the way that it was, right, years ago. So they do have more of those spots that aren't sealed, mm-hmm, as properly. And so we do see, even with the newer homes, just as much as with the older homes, that insulating your windows is really important.
18: So door sweeps, huge. If you can see daylight through the bottom of your door or maybe the sides of your doors, come over here to Handyman's Hardware.
19: It's not only going to be letting in cold air, but you're making yourself susceptible, yeah, to pests and rodents and things like that,
18: right,
19: too. So, yeah, the door sweeps, we've got lots of different sizes, different ways for you to seal the doors. And this time of year, my big thing, you know, my favorite department is plumbing.
18: Yes, it is.
19: So making sure your outdoor plumbing is frost-free, yep, and drained out, blown out. If you have outdoor irrigation, any sort of, mm-hmm, outdoor garden hydrant, you want to make sure that it's properly insulated. And if you have some places that you can't completely turn off the water, you want to make sure that you have proper heat tape so that those lines don't freeze up, because come spring, you're not going to be very happy when, exactly, all of a sudden you turn your water back on and your pipes have frozen.
18: Now, if you've had problems in your house in the past with pipes freezing underneath your kitchen sink, this would be a great opportunity to make sure that doesn't happen anymore, too.
19: Absolutely. And we've got a couple different things, from both the heat tape for your pipes to make sure your pipes aren't freezing, both in your home and at your cabin, yes, as you're winterizing your cabin, but then also for your roofs and inside your gutters, because those ice dams can form, especially if you have those peaks that don't get the sunlight, right, for that ice to melt off. We've got some products here for that as well, to make sure that you're not getting water in your home from the roof.
18: Well, I'll tell you what, that is one of the biggest problems, particularly with older homes, right? Those ice dams. We've talked to contractors about that all the time.
19: Yeah, absolutely. And if you're not able to get some sort of a heat tape up there and your home is susceptible to building ice dams, we'll be having products that come out there. These little hockey pucks that you just throw up there. It's a little puck of ice or ice melt. Yep. And that will help.
18: No kidding.
19: Be able to break up those ice dams.
18: Science and technology.
19: I know. Isn't it great?
18: That's very cool. Now, I would strongly suggest that you do not walk up on your roof yourself. Don't climb up on your roof. Hire somebody to do that.
19: Yeah, absolutely. There's a lot of really great people in the area that can do that safely for you.
18: You know, falling off a roof is not that big a deal if we've got like 15, 20 feet of snow to land on. But that hasn't happened for a while.
19: No, it hasn't. And historically, according to the Farmer's Almanac, it is supposed to be a little bit of a warmer, drier,
18: yeah,
19: winter. So, but we never know. We're Minnesotans. We're hardy.
18: Darn right we
19: and
18: are.
19: We take it day by day.
18: You know, all of these products, this is the craziest thing. All of these products I have used in one iteration of my life or another. And it is so cool to come back here and see all of this kind of stuff. But yeah, folks, there's plastic here. If you just want to, you know, put some kind of a barrier up or whatever. Here's the other thing. You mentioned critters coming in your house, right? You've got garage door bottoms, that little seal on the bottom. If there's a little hole, a mouse will come right in.
19: They're going to be able to heat seek that, mm-hmm, out and know that that is a warm place for them to nest over the winter.
18: Yeah, and don't keep your dog food out in the garage either.
19: Or your bird seed.
18: Yeah, true. One of the other things that we need to do, right, we can make sure that our house is all sealed up nice and tight, but what if your thermostat is not up to snuff?
19: There's going to be a lot of different options when it comes to your thermostat. You're going to have your programmable thermostats. Mm-hmm. You're going to have your baseboard heat thermostats. We've got a little something for every setup.
18: Mm-hmm.
19: But the other thing for our snowbirds, it's called the Winter Watchman. And I didn't know about this product.
18: No kidding.
19: I worked here for 8 years and didn't find out about this product until last winter when my in-laws went away for a few weeks. They were looking for a Winter Watchman. So we have this product here. All you do is you plug it into a standard outlet.
20: Okay.
19: You plug in a lamp to the Winter Watchman.
20: Okay.
19: Then if your home falls below a certain temperature, your lamp turns on.
20: The light comes on.
19: And if you put a red light bulb in there, sure. You have somebody frequently just driving past your home, just checking in. If that red light is on, you know that your furnace is not working.
20: I'll be darned. This is great.
19: Isn't that the most amazing thing?
20: Smart thinking.
19: Then you can have a friend watching your house, but they don't always have to be going inside.
20: Right.
19: And if your furnace stops working, we're talking freezing pipes,
20: yeah.
19: Right?
20: Yeah.
19: All of a sudden, your red light is on. Your neighbors can go check on that to make sure you don't get a frozen pipe.
20: You know, this is great. It also underscores the importance of knowing who your neighbor is, right? Because 100%. If you have friends and neighbors that are checking on your place, they could possibly save you a whole ton of heartache, couldn't they?
19: Absolutely. Oh. There's so many fun little gadgets that you don't even know about. Yep. And that's why I love so much being a part of the home show, because we can talk about these little things that people don't know about.
20: Okay, here it is right here. This is the thing that everybody needs in their house. It is a thermostat guard. You set it and the kids can't touch it.
19: Oh, yeah. We've got a couple of those around this place, too.
20: You know, you've got like the I don't want to say old fashioned, but when I was a kid growing up, this is the only kind of thermostat that I ever saw.
19: Yeah, it's that round thermostat that you have that little dial. Mm-hmm. And this is a lot for like your baseboard heat. You know, you've got the radiant heat in your basement. You can just set it and it's going to continue to be that temperature all year long. It's simple, right? You're not programming it. It's just going to stay one temperature.
20: And you know, I think of folks that maybe getting up in years, they are familiar with this. They don't want to do the digital thing. Just this is what I know. This is what I want to use.
19: Absolutely. Right? Very user friendly.
20: Darn right. I just have to turn around here. And I know that you like the plumbing stuff, right?
19: Yeah.
20: But here we are. Is there the only time you're going to have problems with plumbing is when you have guests over, right? A clogged toilet, a clogged drain, whatever. Hello, we're in the right spot.
19: Yeah, absolutely. You're going to be familiar with the Drano and the Liquid Plumber. They've been products that have been around for years, and you always want to make sure that you're reading the package so you're using them safely.
20: However,
19: my favorite product, if you can hear it, it is a non-acidic crystal. It's called InstaFlow, and it is the best preventative maintenance for plumbing. It is a crystal that you pour down your drain, more for showers. It breaks up soap scum and hair and all the stuff that goes down your drain. And toothpaste. My kids don't like to flush their toothpaste down after they're done brushing. Yep. This is the best preventative maintenance. I do it once a month. I just pour about like 2 tablespoons of the crystals down. I let it sit for about 4 to 5 minutes.
20: Okay.
19: And then you flush it through with warm water.
20: Okay.
19: And it just takes some of that extra scum out. It's great preventative maintenance before you get a hefty clog.
20: So one of the things that people need to understand is not all drain cleaners are created equally, right? Some work okay in old cast iron pipes, but oh my gosh, if you use the wrong thing, your plastic pipes are going to be in trouble.
19: And the fact that this is non-acidic, it's a lot easier and safer on your pipes than the more harsh or acidic chemicals.
20: I didn't even know we were going to talk about this, but here we are.
19: It's amazing the types of conversations that we end up having in the hardware store.
20: So the Santene stuff, I'm very, very familiar with that, but I've not heard about the crystals before. That's great.
19: Yes, and Santene is a fantastic chemical. It's going to cut through anything. It is one of those things that you have to be extremely careful and use it as directed.
20: Okay, there's something else up here. I have used these drain cling uncloggers before.
19: Yeah.
20: They work like a million bucks.
19: Well, tell me about it, because I know I've sold them, but I've never used them.
20: Okay, if you happen to have like a floor drain that's clogged, that goes out to the street or whatever, and it's a little sticky, maybe it's in the laundry room or something like that. You know, you talked about soap scum and all that. Where your water softener drains, right, where it cleans itself out with that salty water, where your washing machine drains, that can sometimes go right into your floor drain, and those things right there, those drain kings, they work like nobody's business.
19: That's amazing, and it uses water pressure.
20: Yeah,
19: water pressure.
20: Just regular water pressure. It's worth buying something like that for the one or two times in your life that you're going to need them. I don't want to say you wouldn't call a plumber, but I bet you wouldn't have to call a plumber.
19: That's amazing, and that right there just kind of speaks to how much stuff we have in this store. I've worked here for over 8 years, and I've sold them before, but I've never had to use them myself. I'm learning every single day.
20: Well, you bring something something up that is really, really important. And by the way, folks, stay with us because we are going to get to Festi Fall. You are kind of sort of like brand new ownership here, right?
19: We are third generation ownership. Yeah. The handyman started in 1965 with my husband's grandparents. Yeah. It then was run by my husband's mom and dad and aunt. And now his brother and sister and I have, we're part ownership in the business here, and we're running it together as third generation.
20: And you love it, don't you?
19: I do. Can you tell?
20: She's so buzzed. It's the greatest. Yeah.
19: Yeah. It's fantastic. And it really all is our staff and our customers. I mean, it would, I wouldn't be here every day if it wasn't for the great group of people I'm surrounded by.
20: You know what else? You get to take care of people, your customers, right? You get to help them solve their problems.
19: Absolutely. When you have that sales mentality and are a people person, yeah. I mean, helping people solve problems within their home and building that trust with people that they know you're the place to go when they have a problem. Because if you have a problem in your house, at that moment, nothing else matters.
20: Right.
19: And you just need to get it taken care of right now, because nobody comes in here because they're having a great day.
20: Yeah.
19: Everybody comes in here because they have a problem.
20: Well, I come in here because I like coming in here. I love hardware stores. This is a great place.
19: So it's really good to be able to be those problem solvers and get people back to doing the things that they love to do.
20: True enough. There are so many things. Seasonal merchandise here. Fall is coming and it's followed by winter. Duh. This would be the place for you to go to make sure that everything is set, that you're ready for the change in seasons. Hours and phone number, please.
19: We are open Monday through Friday, 7 a.m. to 5 p.m. Saturdays from 7:30 a.m. to 4:30 p.m. You can always give us a call, 320-251-3292.
20: All right, let's switch hats. Let's talk Festi Fall.
19: All right, so we started Festi Fall 3 years ago. It really is our passion to be a big player in our neighborhood, to build up our neighborhood, bring new business to the community, and make this a safe and fun place for people to work, live, and play.
20: Darn right.
19: 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Mm-hmm. Along East St. Germain, we shut down the entire street.
20: Wow.
19: And we have 80 art vendors, a dozen food trucks, two live bands, a ton of family activities, and it is super pet friendly, so cool. 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
20: Sounds perfect. What time do we start?
19: Noon until 5 on September 20th.
20: All right, perfect. 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
19: 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We are still accepting art vendors.
20: Okay.
19: So if you are an artist, check out the St. Cloud Downtown Alliance website, and there's registration there.
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20: Perfect.
19: That gets right to our planning committee. 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
20: All right. Could they call you perhaps if they want to volunteer?
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27: 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Now your local forecast from the Hanson Paving Weather Center.
28: High temperatures reach up to 82 with fog in spots early today under cloudy skies. Southeasterly winds 8 to 15 miles per hour. Lows level off around 65 tonight. Mainly cloudy skies expected. Chance of rain showers tomorrow. High temperatures reach up to 80. Mainly cloudy skies. I'm meteorologist Paul Trombley on KNSI. Currently, it's 66 degrees.
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7: Heidi Voight back in studio with us. 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
12: Hello, Bob.
7: What is on your mind this morning?
12: The fall. Yes, it's kind of a transition period in the work that we do a little bit of the same, a little bit of the different.
7: Well, we're going to talk about some things, I think, this morning that make perfect sense, no matter if it's pick your season, right? Yeah. Because taking care of stuff, the upkeep, very, very important.
12: It is. And, you know, this is the time of year where we run into different clients that need to do something immediately. And the bulk of the meetings that we have are people talking about potentially selling or buying in the future. So, if somebody's truly thinking about doing something in 2027 per se, I think it gives them some really good time to prepare and be educated.
7: Well, we've talked about this in the past, Heidi. We never know when suddenly we may have to sell our house,
12: right?
7: Whether it's
12: right?
7: a job loss or a life change or something like that. So get this stuff done now.
12: Yeah. So, and first and foremost, we always talk about outside pictures in the fall are great if you're thinking about doing it. Get some pictures while your house has nice green yard,
0: Good landscaping, all those things. That's an easy thing. Doesn't mean your house has to be ready, but at least we have that media for later on. But then you have, you know, numerous months before you might say, I'm going to jump into the market next March. Well, what do you do between then? Right. Mm-hmm. So, you know, kind of a breakdown of that would be, you know, which kind of projects and what your preparation would be.
7: Well, small things, if they're not taken care of, can become big things.
0: Exactly. Exactly. And, you know, so when I meet with somebody this time of year, I'll say, okay, well, it's nice now. Get your outside stuff taken care of. Don't worry about cleaning your closets or any of those weird things right now. If you have maintenance outside, address that before the snow flies.
7: How about if having somebody come by your house that sees things that you don't see anymore?
0: Yeah. Well, and that's what we do, you know, and I mean, it takes a little bit of trust that people are understanding that you're coming from a place of encouragement, not critique. Right. And so or judge.
7: Yeah,
0: right.
7: There
0: so
7: you go.
0: So please, you know, look at things like your wood pile that needs to be removed or the swing set that hasn't been sat on since 1973. Maybe we take it down. Different things that are just going to give your overall exterior a good presentation. Gutters.
7: Sure. Is it hard for you guys to walk into a home and not start going, oh my gosh, you've got to do this, this, this, and this? Because I would think that might hurt the homeowner's feelings.
0: You know, you gauge it by what the homeowner's ready to hear. Yeah. I think, you know, some people are very, very much talking about value, and you have to kind of curb that back and say, you know, your value is going to very much depend on your condition. Right.
7: True.
0: So if we have time, let's talk about condition. And sometimes it's scaling people back. Sometimes it's telling them, don't remodel that bathroom. Just get new furniture for your living room.
7: Yeah.
0: Because,
7: sure.
0: You know, it's just, how is it going to photograph and what is it going to appear to be?
7: Well, and return on investment is a big thing, too. But
0: for sure.
7: So like leaky faucets, squeaky doors, handrails that are loose.
0: Yep. All those things. You know, I just was at a house this week and it was a custom built home. It'll be going on the market tomorrow. And it's, I mean, these people have lived here for 40 plus years. Mm-hmm. And I went up to the door and I put the key in the lock and it just went.
7: Oh, no.
0: Just nice and easy.
7: Yeah.
0: Just nice and easy.
7: That was
0: and
7: good.
0: Yeah, it was a great thing.
7: All right.
0: And, you know, from the impression perspective of, you know, future buyers and agents, mm-hmm. you know, if an agent has to spend 3 minutes trying to unlock your front door, it sets a precedent for what your expectations in that listing are. But when you can even just put the key in and turn and the door just eases open, that's a good starting point.
7: Sure.
0: Right.
7: Don't you think it's worth it to have somebody come by and check out the roof and the HVAC and maybe a plumber?
0: Yeah, I think if you don't have a record of those things happening, that is a good time to say, okay, let's get that done and out of the way now.
7: You could say, so, here, I had this stuff checked out and these are the results, right?
0: All those things, you know, and any record keeping. And that's kind of the phase I push people into, like, do it. But if you already have done it, you know, save the timing for collecting all that record keeping to be one of the last things that you do before you list, because you're really going to go from home maintenance, upkeep, you know, maybe a little bit of improving, you know, do you need to redo some carpet? Do you need to repaint some things that are just really distressed? And then jump into the full-fledged decluttering.
7: You bet. Now, you know? I know that it's important to have relationships, right?
0: Yeah.
7: With realtors, for sure. But also with contractors, because in case something does happen, you just want to be able to pick up the call and go, hey, Bob.
0: Yeah, absolutely. I had an appointment this morning and the only thing they needed was a window cleaner.
7: There you go.
0: We have a couple.
7: Sure,
0: so,
7: I guess.
0: Yeah.
7: So you mentioned clutter. What do we need to know about getting rid of clutter?
0: You know, my first rule of thumb really is for people to focus in on floor space. You know, a lot of times people get really fixated on, you know, what the art on their walls are and those types of things. And I said, let's scale that back. Let's create floor space first. So you have things sitting on the floor that you don't need. Let's get rid of those, because the more floor space people see, the larger the room's going to appear, and they're going to be able to navigate around. And just a real simple thing from the perspective of when somebody's going through a house, or you live in a house, you just walk around it, right?
7: Right, right.
0: When somebody's showing a house later on, you're walking around with four or five people all in the same area.
7: Yeah.
0: Right. So the more floor space you can create, the less cramped it's going to be feeling, even though in a normal daily life, you don't walk around with people right next to you.
7: You know, I think of big clunky pieces of furniture that may have been in your family, could be your great grandparents, right?
0: Yep.
7: That hutch, for example.
0: Yeah.
7: You may want to move that somewhere else.
0: Yeah. Yep. Get rid of some of the things that don't necessarily need to be there. And then we start to hone in on things like, you know, if you have a collection of too many things that are going to distract people from actually seeing your house, eliminate those. So that would be, are there too many family photos? Are there too many books? Sure. Do you have a weird collection that some people is going to be really enamored by and then they forget to look at your house? You know, make it so people can see their own things in your home.
7: Heidi, there's a lot of stuff to talk about. We may have to revisit this if you don't mind.
0: We certainly can.
7: All right. But by the way, folks, next week we're going to talk about veterans, one of your favorite topics.
0: Absolutely. Thank you.
7: All right.
0: You.
7: Heidi Voigt, how do we work with you folks over at Voigt Johnson Real Estate?
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7: Heidi, thank you.
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17: Never in the history of me going to Subway have they ever charged a toast. Toast is free. You're trying to contaminate my sandwich by putting it in there. 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You can't toast lettuce. You know when you put it in there, you put the cheese and the bacon on first. Then you toast it. Then you take it out. You know that already. But then you just told me that they charge for toasting. That's crazy.
7: So I feel like I should burst into song like gloom, despair, and misery are we.
6: What is this world coming to?
7: Yeah.
6: It used to, what happened? You know, it's just you move from this side and then your body moves to this side to toast it and then you move back. So is it the electricity that it's using to toast?
7: No, or what's the reason? I think they're doing it because they can and they know we'll pay it.
6: Yeah, I think so. Okay,
7: that's just that.
6: You're that far into your sandwich. You're hangry at this point.
7: Yeah. Oh, boy.
6: There's no way you're going to say no to it.
7: Right.
6: All right. NASA sent up a $4.3 billion Nancy Grace Roman Space Telescope. Here I am thinking it's Nancy Grace.
7: Why was it called Nancy Grace?
6: But it's the woman.
7: That Nancy Grace.
6: Yeah, no, it's the NASA Nancy Grace
7: that
6: sold it back in the day. She's been with them for decades.

0: It's a 9-day thing. You hit every place that you should go when you are in Egypt. $23,000.
1: Oh my gosh.
0: That does not include your airfare getting there, but once you are there, it includes everything.
1: Everything. Meals and all that?
0: Three lodging? Nights on the Nile in a boat.
1: Oh, wow. That's crazy. My grandparents did the Nile.
0: I would love to do that.
1: Yeah. This woman was pranking her mom and telling her that boba in her drinks were frog eggs. I love boba tea. Have you ever tried that?
0: No.
1: No. It's so good. It's a little treat. It definitely fills you up.
0: You know what? I drink Folgers, coffee, black. Thank you.
1: Well, this is just a fun little treat. But I found a really cool idea. If you have boba lovers in the family and there's like a birthday coming up on Amazon, it is the Bubble Boba Tasting Collection. And it has all the flavors. Everyone can make theirs and then sit down for a little sip of tea.
0: You know, I probably would like it.
1: It is good.
0: Only I would try it.
1: Yeah, I think you should.
0: But you know.
1: Branch out. But you know, I'm Bob. I'm not going to. All right. Everybody back to school. What does that mean? Maybe some cranky kids in the morning. Maybe try this butler's approach on how to wake up your kids.
2: First, enter the room quietly. Open the curtains 30%, just so you have enough access to the shutters. Prepare fresh water and tea by the bedside. Then, from a respectful distance and at a gentle volume level, good morning, madame. Your tea is ready.
1: Or you can get the spray bottle and just...
0: You know what it really means? Mom's mimosa party, 9 a.m. Be there, be square.
1: I know.
0: Kids are gone.
1: Get out of the house. Mama's got some hosting to do.
0: You bet.
1: You know, there are actually better ways to make your mornings and even after school schedules easier. And I posted that on our Facebook, Bob and Kat Home Show on Facebook as well. So check it out. Yeah, make your life easier.
0: So are you guys back to normal yet? Back to the school thing, schedule and all that? Just slipped right back in. No problem.
1: Yep. No problem. Right. He's 14.
0: I'm not surprised.
1: Get it together. You're an adult.
0: Years. Exactly.
1: Yeah.
0: Right.
1: So there's lifestyles and trending coming up next. We're going to talk to Sarah Burhau. It's Labor Day weekend. So we want to make sure that you make the most of it right here with The Home Show.
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3: High temperatures reach up to 82 with fog in spots early today under cloudy skies. Southeasterly winds 8 to 15 miles per hour. Lows level off around 65. Tonight, mainly cloudy skies expected. Chance of rain showers tomorrow. High temperatures reach up to 80, mainly cloudy skies. I'm meteorologist Paul Trombley on KNSI. Currently, it's 66 degrees.
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0: I am excited to have on Jenny Weber. She is the creator of the Social Vibe Co. How are you?
5: I'm great. How are you?
0: Good. I'm glad to have you on the show because this is, you know, everybody has business ideas out there and concepts, and this is one that is new to me.
5: Yeah, so it was kind of a fun concept. So I actually work with entrepreneurs and startups in like my full-time day job. And so I'm kind of around that atmosphere. I'm not scared to try new ideas, but I had a wedding business back in 2010 for about 6 years. And one of my favorite things that we did for our couples that we were doing the weddings for, we would do like a mock setup inside of our studio.
0: Sure.
5: And so the mock setup would bring in, you know, the couple, sometimes their parents or close friends, and all the uplighting would be done. It would be have like one table that's full of like their decor and the flowers and kind of what it's going to look like for their wedding. But really it gave like a really cool like impact and vibe because it was in a smaller location. And so this idea just kind of came up. I do this for my friends and my family each year, but I was like, I might as well give it a shot and just see if it goes anywhere.
0: What kind of groups call you to do this? Girlfriends groups for like Galentine's? You can pretty much create anything like Friendsgiving. That would be fun.
5: Yeah, you can. It's really meant to be kind of like the non-monumental moments that you're already celebrating, like large weddings and everything like that. This is going to be more, I always say, like the girls chat that you have going where you're just like, hey, we should really get together and have a girls night. And then it just kind of peters out. And then eventually you do get together and it's the best time ever. And you're like, okay, we need to set up the next time. And then, you know, it's just a cycle. So I've done like wine nights. Like there's a church group that did a wine night where they do a rotating wine night every month. We did a fancy For No Reason Friday where like 10 of us got dressed up for no reason and we got together and it was like the best time ever. We ended up at a local bar doing karaoke after, and then all different kinds of events. It's really just meant to be like those one-off things that you can schedule out in 2 weeks and it's just like, okay, let's set it up.
0: So they find the Social Vibe Co. on either Facebook, online, they slide into your DMs, and then what do you do from there? Just kind of ask the party size, what their dreams are, what do they have up in their head, right?
5: Yep. Yeah, so once you reach out to me, we'll kind of go over how many people will be there. Usually anything from like 12 people or under is really kind of the threshold that I want to be focusing on. And then we'll go over like kind of what drew them into it. Was there an Instagram post that they saw that they really liked how it looked? Or if they have like a theme going on, then we can kind of customize it that way too.
0: Very cool. I love this. And what's the biggest size that you've done a party for or you will do a party for?
5: So actually, since I've done this now, I've booked 2 micro weddings. And so those have been for guests like 35 or under.
0: Okay.
5: And so those will be kind of my bigger ones. I want to stay like in the smaller because you kind of get into those really unique venue spaces that you wouldn't necessarily see for a wedding. And you can kind of really transform it. So those will be like the biggest, largest events.
0: So creative. And I love this idea. Some people might have said this out loud. They're like, I wish there was somebody that could put together a really fun, fancy night for me and my girlfriends because we deserve it. You know, we're with our kids all day. We're working all day and we just deserve to make, that group chat come to life. So they can get a hold of you. What is the best way, Jenny?
5: Through my Instagram. So the Social Vibe Co. on Instagram would be the easiest way.
0: And then we also put up your website on our Bob and Kat Home Show Facebook page. So if you have a girls group, share it, get the word out, let people know that, you know, I love having girlfriends. I think it's a great bond. And just to have that night where it's just like-minded friends that you love all in one place and kind of a cooler setting, it makes for a really memorable time. So the Social Vibe Co. is going to do it for you. Thank you, Jenny. I appreciate it.
5: Yeah, thank you so much.
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6: Talking in Ukraine, I'm Ted Lindner, Fox News. U.S. Envoys Steve Witkoff and Jared Kushner in Kyiv today for their first official visit to Ukraine as part of a renewed push to end the war with Russia. The trip follows more than 3 hours of talks with Russian President Vladimir Putin in Moscow Saturday that ended without any major breakthrough. Ukrainian President Volodymyr Zelensky says his government's ready for a constructive discussion, calling for peace and security guarantees. The diplomacy comes even after Russia and Ukraine continue to trade deadly drone attacks. Lindsey Clancy returning to a state-run psychiatric facility in Massachusetts Saturday, after her case was declared a mistrial. Jurors were unable to reach a unanimous verdict. A new hearing is set for the end of the month, September 29th, where the district attorney must decide whether to retry or drop the case. Hawaii set to be battered by another hurricane. Fox Weather's Adam Klotz has the latest on Hurricane Lowell.
7: Currently a Category 3 with winds at 125 miles an hour, quite a ways from the Hawaiian Islands right now. It is about to make a turn, move due north, and really approach those islands as you get into really Monday into Tuesday morning. You are going to see those winds really beginning to hit the islands and bringing a whole lot of wave energy as well. It is weakening as it makes that move, but still a strong storm, 110 miles an hour with those winds as of Tuesday morning. So we'll be tracking that. But that is one of several storms across a very active Pacific. Carina further off towards the east. You got Marie. And then still just more activity where these ultimately could become storms. This is all kind of El Nino related. The Pacific a lot warmer this time.
6: Hawaii Governor Josh Green has declared a state of emergency. The state's already been impacted by Hurricane Lala and Tropical Storm Moke last month. And Rome has declared a red zone around the Colosseum after fireworks fired at police injured several officers. The area now has around-the-clock police and military presence amid concerns about crime and drug dealing. 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
6: Los Angeles police are looking for the suspects involved in a vicious attack at a 7-Eleven. One of the three female victims says she was tackled, strangled, and robbed.
11: Destiny Balderrama says she and her two friends stopped in the 7-Eleven on Hollywood Boulevard for snacks just after midnight last Saturday when two strangers followed them through the door. She only made it a few feet inside when she says she was attacked. She recalls being grabbed by the hair from behind and pulled to the ground. She says she was strangled and struck in the head while she was down, causing her to go unconscious. Balderrama says her attackers never said a word to her or her friends, but they did take her gold chain and pendant she was wearing. Both of her friends tried to intervene, but one was dragged across the floor. The other was struck into the snack aisle. Nothing was taken from either of them. Balderrama sustained bruising to her arms, her elbows, her back, and her neck.
6: Fox's Chanley Painter. Flames burst from a plane's engine shortly after takeoff in New Zealand, forcing the flight to divert as people on the ground watched the dramatic scene unfold.
12: Oh my God, the engine is on fire.
13: I know.
12: The engine's on fire.
13: I know.
12: Holy What is it going to do?
9: I don't know.
6: That sound courtesy of Emily Rutherford via Storyful. The plane operated by Qantas Airlines was headed to Sydney when it was diverted less than an hour after taking off. The airline says they believe it was due to some sort of engine issue. Thankfully, the flight landed safely. No injuries were reported. And Hunter Biden revealing a new interview with billionaire supermarket mogul John Castamatidis that he may have a new career path in mind, reportedly saying, quote, if I get your endorsement, I may have to run for president. The things I care most about is the 50 million Americans that are still suffering with their addictions. Ultimately, though, the former first son did not commit to running for president, instead saying that he loves Gavin Newsom. I'm Ted Lindner. This is Fox News.
2: 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Now your local forecast from the Hanson Paving Weather Center.
3: High temperatures reach up to 82 with fog and spots early today under cloudy skies. Southeasterly winds 8 to 15 miles per hour. Lows level off around 65. Tonight, mainly cloudy skies expected. Chance of rain showers tomorrow. High temperatures reach up to 80, mainly cloudy skies. I'm meteorologist Paul Trombley on KNSI. Currently, it's 66 degrees.
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13: 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So I look over at my friend Niles Gens, and just as everything is fading and we're running out of time, and I said, Niles, I am scared to death to retire. And it's not a money thing.
15: Yeah, it's a common theme, I guess, for people. Some people won't admit it. Oh, no, retirement's going to be great. It will be, of course.
13: Yeah.
15: But the biggest problem with retirement that you and I have, and we've talked for 12 years now on air
13: and
15: off air, time. You know, what are you going to do with your time?
13: Mm-hmm.
15: Okay. You want to be productive. You want to be active. Stay active, again, for lack of another word I can't think of. But you want to stay involved in not only your family but the community.
13: Yeah.
15: So you're busy. I would say without a doubt, you know, we have 1,000 plus retired clients, well over 1,000. Looking at the ones that are the happiest are not the ones with the biggest bank account or the biggest brokerage account or the biggest, you know, accounts.
13: Yeah.
15: They're the ones that stay active. Okay. So I had a client in yesterday. His wife passed away a little over a year ago. And you've been there.
13: That's a tough one.
15: It's a tough phase in his life right now. He's staying busy, going to grandkids' baseball games and softball games and competitive frisbee, he told me, his kids play now down the cities.
13: Yeah.
15: Grandkids, I should say. But he's finding a kind of a loss. Like you said, you know, I did 50-some years with my spouse. We did things, and now I'm by myself. You know, I say, how do you go on a vacation, you know, by yourself?
13: Mm-hmm.
15: You know, how do you do this, you know, by yourself? Obviously, you've been there, done that. But again, you need to stay active in retirement.
13: Mm-hmm.
15: That's why I say plant the seeds now while you're working.
13: Yeah.
15: So when you do retire or you get retired, however you want to look at it, that you have something to go to.
13: It is suddenly, within the past couple of weeks, it's just kind of wormed its way into my head.
15: Yeah. I often think of it, you know, Bob, you and I are in our 60s. You're a little further along than I am in your 60s.
13: You always like to point that out, don't you?
15: Well, you are older. You respect your elders.
13: Oh, I see.
15: If you want to talk to somebody about retirement, you know, come, you know, if you just want to sit down and talk about retirement, you know, I get 1,000 plus clients that are retired.
13: Right.
15: I can tell you what they go through and things like that and need to prepare yourself. Scares my bejeebers out of my family of Niles retiring someday.
13: Yeah.
15: Because they know I have a case of busyitis.
13: Mm-hmm.
15: I mean, to sit and watch. First off, I haven't been to a movie theater in years. Why? You got to sit there.
13: Yeah, exactly.
15: They won't say, okay, could you put that on pause?
13: Yeah, I got to go walk around for a while.
15: Yeah, I got to get the kinks out of my back or my legs. And I understand the new movie theaters, you know, they can bring you if you want a drink, they can bring you a drink. They can bring you
13: Barca loungers. It's wonderful.
15: Bacon cheeseburger and fries.
13: Sure.
15: And I'd love to sit by a bunch of strangers eating right behind my ear and smacking food. I'd love to do that someday. But again, we're getting kind of off track. You need to find a purpose before retirement. So mm-hmm. when you retire, you have that purpose. Could it be volunteering at the VA hospital here in town? Great idea.
13: Yeah.
15: Could it be volunteering at the Quiet Oaks, grade schools? Could it be pick up a carpentry class and start making cabinets or take an art class, take a cooking class? So we've talked off and on the air, off air. I'd love to take a culinary cooking class.
13: Yep.
15: You know, because I love to cook, or maybe take a barbecue class. But find something when you wake up every morning and go, I got nothing to do. I think I'll turn on the TV and sit there all day.
13: That's my biggest fear. I do not want to turn into that slug.
15: Well, I'd get rid of the TV for one thing.
13: That's a good idea.
15: Don't even have it.
13: Yeah.
15: But again, so we'll keep talking about that for the years that we're continuing to do the show.
13: All right. Now, Niles Gents is in studio with us. 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And I have said this for years, not all financial advisors are created equal. And I think you have brought in some some documentation that proves that, yes, sir.
15: So there's a scare tactic out there. I do search the internet for content for the radio show.
13: Yep.
15: And to keep abreast of what's going on in my industry. It's evolving. This AI thing is jumping in all over. On the way up here, you had a news thing on AI. Yeah. But there's a misinformation out there. And there's a scare tactic, and I hate it when people scare people into doing something.
13: Yeah.
15: Okay. So when you're 65 and older, the vast majority of you listening today will go on Medicare.
13: Right.
15: Okay. I have not, because I have group insurance at work and I need to maintain the group insurance for my wife because she's 3 years younger.
13: Right.
15: Okay. So when Helene hits 65, then we will look at Medicare.
13: You know, you and I are in the same boat. Kat's younger than I am, too, so she is on our insurance through the radio station.
15: Okay.
13: Yeah, it just makes sense, right?
15: It does. But there's a thing out there called IRMA. E-R-M-A-A. IRMA. And I forget. I actually have it on my phone what those letters stand for. But what IRMA...
13: It's right by your water bottle.
15: Oh, okay. Thanks, Bob.
13: You bet it's black.
15: It's black like my... So there's a thing called IRMA. And what IRMA pertains to is that what it's called income-related monthly adjustment amount.
13: Income-related. Okay.
15: Yep. So IRMA stands again for the Medicare looks back at your adjusted gross income from 2 years ago.
13: Okay.
15: Your modified adjusted gross income, MAGAI. And what that does is sets your premium then what you're going to pay for Medicare Part B and Medicare Part D, okay? B is outpatient medical care. Mm-hmm. D is prescription drugs,
13: right?
15: Okay? Part A, if you're still working, that comes out of your paycheck every 2 weeks, however you get paid.
13: Right.
15: You're paying half. The boss is paying half. If you're self-employed, you're paying the whole thing yourself. And I don't recall what the percentages are. So when you turn 65, Medicare is going to say, here's what your premium is going to be for Medicare Part B and D. So let's focus on B, mm-hmm. okay? They look at your tax return from 2 years ago, okay? The vast majority of the people listening today, your Medicare Part B will be $202.90 a month, $202.90. And if your spouse is 65 and older, same thing, $202.90 per month.
13: Okay. Do you have like what the income guidelines were there?
15: I do. So that is if for an individual can make up to $109,000 of a modified adjusted gross income back in 2024. Remember, they go back 2 years.
13: Sure.
15: A married couple filing jointly can make double that, $218,000. So if your adjusted gross income on your tax return is below $218,000 as a married couple, your premium will be $202.90 per month.
13: Per person.
15: Per person.
13: Wow.
15: So what the scare tactic people say, you got to be careful with your income before you retire because your Medicare Part B premiums will be $400 or $500 a month.
13: That's what I thought mine were going to be.
15: No, contraire. Okay.
13: Yay.
15: You have to make up to $218,000 as a married couple. Now, there are married couples out there that are making more than $218,000, but the vast majority of listeners today are below $218,000.
13: I think so.
15: So don't let these people scare you. And I've been catching this like crazy on the internet. When you sell your house that you live in, that will affect your Medicare Part B premiums. Probably not. Okay. Because if you sell your home, and I'll just read it to you. Can selling your home affect your IRMA? IRMA, again, income related monthly adjusted amount, which is affects your Medicare Part B premium. Yes, selling your house can affect IRMA. The profit of the sale of the home counts as capital gain, increasing your modified adjusted gross income. Because Medicare bases premiums on your tax return from 2 years prior, a large home sale will trigger higher Part B and Part D premiums. If that's the only thing you were told, you're going, holy crap.
13: Yes, sir.
15: But you got to keep reading, okay? Your primary resident exclusion. If you've lived in your primary residence, your homesteaded residence, two of the last 5 years as a married couple, you can have $500,000 of gains and not be taxed. So it won't go on your tax return. So let's say you bought your house years ago for $200,000.
13: Yeah.
15: Because the home prices nowadays, it's gone up to $400,000. Right. I don't know if that's a good example or not.
13: Sure.
15: Okay. So the profit is $200,000.
13: Right.
15: Well, the shysters out there will say, well, you made $200,000 on your house. That's going to make your Medicare Part B premium go up because you went over that $218,000.
13: Yeah.
15: Yeah. You probably jumped up to the $400,000 where your premiums are going to be $649 a month. The first $500,000 as a married couple doesn't count as income, a profit. But these shysters out there, and you probably noticed I've had hair in the back of my neck going up.
13: You're getting red.
15: The veins in my neck are going up.
13: Yeah.
15: Don't listen to these shysters out there. And that's the only word I can use on the radio show. Okay. They want you to come in the office. It's like a carrot in front of your nose.
13: Oh, man.
15: You ever been to a greyhound race where those dogs run around in a circle? They run that rabbit in the rail?
13: Yeah.
15: Don't chase that rabbit.
13: Don't chase the rabbit, okay? For sure.
15: Deal with a reputable, if it's not against financial, that's fine. But deal with a financial advisor that understand that can hold this in their hand. If you want one of these, give us a whistle at the office. I'll send this to you.
13: Remember when we were talking about Jimmy Walker being on TV and doing this Medicare baloney and some of the other guys that are out there too?
15: Yep.
13: I see this on television a lot.
15: Mm-hmm.
13: Okay. It's an out and out lie. It scared me.
15: It's nothing but a scare tactic. You could call the 1-800-RETIRE.
13: Retire now or whatever.
15: Retire now number.
13: Yeah.
15: And get you in the office. That they're going to talk about that. Oh, I guess it doesn't apply to you. By the way, since you're here.
13: Golly.
15: But again, you got to understand this stuff.
13: Yeah.
15: Okay? But don't get sucked into these scams that are out there. Okay. I don't know if that's the right word for this thing or not.
13: It's a scam.
15: But be careful.
13: Yeah.
15: Okay, so I that popped up on my phone 3 or 4 times yesterday. He said, Niles, you're on the internet snooping for stuff? Yeah, I want to see what's going on out there. What these people are doing to entice people to call. Okay.
13: Yeah.
15: But if you want this chart, give us a call. Laura will be in the office about 8:45. I'll get there about 9:05. Why don't you wait till I get there?
13: Wow.
15: So I can tell her... So we can just email this to you or scan it or whatever, okay? But it's the Medicare 2026, goes back in your 2024 income. So next year being 2027 goes on the 25 income. Now, granted, if you have a sale of a commercial property or a farm,
13: right,
15: or you liquidated a bunch of assets, you got to be aware of this. It still surprises me. I've had people in the office at Niles. We sold an apartment building. We had a big taxable gain. And all of a sudden, our Medicare jumped up. I said, didn't your CPA or your financial planner tell you? No, they didn't.
13: Yeah.
15: Well,
13: yeah.
15: You got to know this stuff because it will affect some of you out there if you're selling property or doing a Roth conversion.
13: Yep.
15: Roth conversion, another buzz phrase that gets people enticed to call people's offices.
13: Mm-hmm.
15: Just, you got to know this stuff.
13: Folks, it's your money. It's the rest of your life. We don't have time for mistakes once you hit a certain number.
15: Yep. So, again, be careful. So, that's my vent for today.
13: Wow, that's amazing.
15: Yeah, so there's my vent. Okay. So, I did mention last week about the calculators that are now available on our website. So, there are 8 of them, Bob, if my fingers still work. When should I take Social Security? How fast could extra payments make you debt-free? So, example, Parker and Tori, our youngest son and his wife, are now in debt. Okay?
13: Yep.
15: As of last Thursday, they purchased a home not too far from Cathedral here in town and took out a 30-year mortgage.
13: Sure.
15: So, before they signed the papers on the closing, I said, Parker, please send me the papers so I can check the numbers for you.
13: Yeah.
15: I did find some issues with the closing.
13: Uh-huh.
15: So I said, no, you get a hold of that closing bank guy and you fix this. So knocked off about $3,000 because dad looked at it.
13: Sure.
15: Okay? Anywho's. So I said, here's your payments going to be. Okay. I said, tell the bank you want to make an extra $200 a month payment.
13: Right.
15: Why do I want to do that? Parker, can you afford an extra $200? Yeah, no problem. It's going to knock 15 years off that mortgage. So in 15 years, Parker's 30.
13: Yeah.
15: So when you're 45, if you're still in that house, which I don't know, who knows if they will be or not, you're 45, you have a house that's paid for.
13: Yeah.
15: And then that payment that you're making, you can start putting that into additional money into your retirement accounts. Now, there's a new school of thought out there. So never pay off your house. Always have a mortgage on it. Use that money, leverage that money. I get it. I do understand math. Okay. I still, though, like the gut check, me personally, of having no bills.
13: Mm-hmm.
15: I can't tell you how great it feels for clients of ours, Holly and I personally, where you go down to the mailbox and there's no bills in there. It's junk stuff.
13: Yeah.
15: Okay.
13: Yeah.
15: Where I can walk from the, we have a long driveway. I can walk from the mailbox and just stop at the recycling bin and the garbage on the way to. Helen goes, anything in the mail? Nope, nothing.
13: Nice.
15: Yeah. But again, how fast extra payments can make you debt free? Here's a calculator.
13: Right there.
15: How much does waiting a year to start saving cost me? Procrastination.
13: Right.
15: How much life insurance do I have? Okay. I'm a firm believer of life insurance. What can I safely spend in retirement? What's your financial fitness score? Will my savings cover college? Okay. Will my current savings grow enough for retirement? These are all calculators on our website are there for you to use. We don't hunt people down when they use these calculators. You'll be able to listen to a video, listen to instructions before you do it. If you want help deciphering the numbers after you look at them, then you can click a button. And then we'll reach out to you. If you don't click that button, then no reaching.
13: Right.
15: Okay. It's that simple.
13: Yeah.
15: Okay. But again, it's Gentz Financial, GENTZ Financial.com. Go to the right. It says calculators. Click on it. Use the tell your kids about this.
13: Stuff. Oh, for sure. Why wouldn't you sit down with your family like on a Sunday afternoon or a Saturday afternoon or whatever and pull this stuff up and just go through all of this stuff with everybody in the family?
15: This should be a high school
13: course. Yes.
15: This should be the high school. Your teachers out there should be showing this to your
13: absolutely.
15: Students. Let them use it.
13: Yeah.
15: I don't get charged anymore if 5 people use it today or 50 people use it today.
13: Yep.
15: It don't cost me any different.
13: You know the service you would be doing to the young people of America today?
15: High school, college kids should be on this stuff here.
13: Yes.
15: Because that's who does. Basically, that's who designed it, was a college kid.
13: Well, and let's just look at where our world is. If you think that life is going to get any easier in the United States of America, there's no way.
15: Well, it's we've
13: financially
15: always,
13: speaking.
15: Yeah, we've always had a challenge. If you think, I was just thinking about this the other day. So you and I as teenagers, our parents didn't have any money.
13: No.
15: Nothing.
13: Not till they sold the farm. Then there was finally some money.
15: Well, our farm's still in the family. So,
13: I know. I understand.
15: They never... But we didn't starve. You know, I always remember roast beef and carrots and taters for supper.
13: Absolutely.
15: Or pork chops. You know, we got fed.
13: Yeah.
15: Okay. You got your two pair of jeans for school, and
13: you made it work.
15: You blew a hole in it. Mom patched it. You know, that type of thing. You bet. One pair of tennis shoes, and you know, I talked to my grandkids now. You only had two pair of pants. Yeah.
13: How about the miracle of iron-on patches? Remember when that happened?
15: Yeah, my mom was excellent. Yeah, I do remember those. My mom was a good sewer.
13: Yeah,
15: she could sew a pair of jeans and no problem.
13: Sure.
15: And being a teenage boy, a boy, it blew out jeans. But the point is, the kids nowadays, and don't hold, there's some great teenagers.
13: Yeah, and you're not ripping on anybody.
15: Oh, God. I love the teenagers that are out there now. I have grandkids who are teenagers, yep. And you do too, okay? I think kids nowadays are great.
13: Yeah.
15: Okay. They're intelligent. He says, well, they're stupid. No, they're not.
13: They're smarter in a different way.
15: They're different. We were different than our parents.
13: Sure. We are.
15: Yeah. My dad and I were not the same two people at all. Totally opposite.
13: And it shows. Not for your parents. That's not what I'm saying.
15: No.
13: We are different than our parents were, and it really shows.
15: But it's always going to be. So let's look back at a flashback,
13: okay.
15: as we're doing right now.
13: Yeah.
15: Okay? Times have changed over the years. Will times change in the future?
13: Every day.
15: I would assume so.
13: You bet.
15: Okay. Are there going to be challenges in the future? Has there always been challenges? Yes. Are the challenges more prevalent now than in the past? Yes. Because those five TVs you got in here.
13: Oh, yeah.
15: You got four computer screens in here.
13: Yeah.
15: Each of us carries a smartphone in our pocket, which is. Not to think they're not that smart, okay? Yeah. But we're getting inundated with information constantly, okay? So we have to figure out how we're going to handle that. So that comes down to the point of your retirement. Why we do this show. You got to figure out your retirement. Mm-hmm. I'm a firm believer of telling the whole story, okay? So generally speaking, Medicare Part B premium is $202.90 a month per person. So husband and wife, that'd be times two if you're both over 65. Husband and wife filing a joint tax return, their modified adjusted gross income. Medicare goes back 2 years.
13: Okay.
15: So the 2024 tax return, if your modified adjusted gross income as a married couple filing jointly is below $218,000 of modified adjusted gross income, you have the standard Medicare Part B premium of $202.90 per person. If your income filing jointly goes from $218,000 to $274,000, again, filing jointly, a modified adjusted gross income, your premium goes to $284.10 a month. So let's take an example that you sold your home. Let's say your income between husband and wife is $150,000 just to pick up, just to pick an income.
13: Yeah.
15: So you sold your home and you made $250,000 a profit from what you paid for it and what you sold it.
13: Mm-hmm.
15: So the shysters will say out there, well, now your income $150,000, you made $250,000 on the house. So your income now is between $342,000 and $410,000, because $400,000.
13: Mm-hmm.
15: Your Medicare Part B, Medicare Part B premium will go from $202.90 a month to $527.50. 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
13: Yes, it is.
15: They are not telling you the whole story.
13: You know, folks, and you will see this so much out there. 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
15: 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So as a married, my example where you made, $250,000 in profit on the house,
13: mm-hmm.
15: does not go on your tax return.
9: Right.
15: So that scare tactic scared the bejeebers out of you for no reason.
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20: News. I'm Jack Callahan. Iran claims it has struck an unmanned U.S. vessel near the entrance to the Strait of Hormuz. Following the U.S. airstrikes on three Iranian oil tankers yesterday in response to Iranian missiles lobbed at two U.S. warships.
21: CENTCOM Commander Admiral Brad Cooper saying in a statement, "Let the message to the IRGC be clear. If you shoot at two of our ships, we will impose an even higher economic cost."
20: Fox's Trey Yingst, U.S. Envoy Steve Witkoff and Jared Kushner are in Kyiv to meet with Ukraine's President Zelensky today. Amid the new push for peace with Russia, a day after the envoys met with Russia's president in Moscow.
22: No breakthroughs were announced, but Putin's foreign policy advisor called the talks constructive and useful.
20: Fox's Jill Nato. The two sides have temporarily suspended attacks on the other's capital. 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
7: Iran attacks U.S. assets in the Persian Gulf after claims U.S. airstrikes hit a wedding in Iran, killing at least five. I'm John Stolness in Washington.
8: The jury foreperson in the Lindsey Clancy murder trial in Massachusetts says they're deadlocked over one juror.
10: One juror or 11?
8: I'm Ed Donahue.
25: Destructive impacts of a lingering tropical system in Texas and Louisiana. I'm Clayton Neville.
27: The Labor Department says U.S. job openings rose slightly to 7.3 million in July.
28: Marcela Sanchez, Washington.
5: Flash flooding sends hikers in the Grand Canyon running for their lives. Julie Walker has details. A mass shooting in Minneapolis leaves three dead, including the shooter.
29: The U.S. Mint started selling a special gold finish $1 coin. I'm Ben Thomas.
5: All ahead on America This Week. You're listening to America This Week. I'm John Trout. Iran is accusing the United States of launching military strikes that they claim hit a wedding party in their country, killing at least five people and wounding dozens. John Stolness reports Iran responded by attacking U.S. military assets in the region.
7: In a speech at the White House Rose Garden, President Trump praised Defense Secretary Pete Hegseth for the U.S. military's attacks on Iran's radar systems and mine-laying assets over the last few days.
30: You did a good job last night in Iran, by the way. You knocked the hell out of them. Very good.
7: But the Iranian Red Crescent said in addition to the five people killed in the wedding party as part of those strikes, nearly 70 were injured. A CENTCOM spokesperson said he was aware of reports of civilian casualties, but that the U.S. military never targets civilians. No Western aid group has been able to confirm those numbers. Iran attacked U.S. forces in Jordan, the United Arab Emirates, and Kuwait in response. While no U.S. casualties were reported in these attacks, Commerce Secretary Howard Lutnick incorrectly claimed to Fox News no U.S. service members have been killed in the war.
31: I think the way the president is playing Iran, right, there haven't been American deaths. It's really just an economic choke out.
7: In fact, 18 U.S. service members have died as a result of the hostilities. Saudi Arabia claims Iran attacked an oil tanker owned by their national shipping company in the Hormuz Strait, killing two Latino sailors on board. Speaking to reporters in the Oval Office, Trump maintains the U.S. controls the strait.
30: We are bringing lots of boats out every day with millions of barrels of oil.
7: Trump proclaimed on Truth Social that since the U.S. controls the strait, it should be renamed the Trump Strait. Later in the Oval Office, he downplayed the post to reporters, saying he was...
30: I was just thrown out there.
7: Treasury Secretary Scott Bessent tells Newsmax the U.S. is strangling Iran economically.
32: The goal here isn't necessarily to collapse the regime. Could happen. Maybe the people will... They rise up, 100% inflation, lines, the military not being paid.
7: The president did tell reporters he brought up price gouging with oil executives on Tuesday when they visited the White House. The average price for a gallon of gas nationwide is $4.12. It was $3.19 a year ago. John Stolness, Washington.
5: A government whistleblower says the Postal Service effort to comply with President Trump's mail balloting executive order is rushed and sloppy, and that's raising red flags both for states, which heavily rely on mail-in voting, and in Congress. Washington correspondent Sagar Magani reports that California Congressman Ted Lieu says the White House has an agenda with mail-in ballots, while House Speaker Mike Johnson says the Postal Service is simply doing its job.
1: The Trump administration is going to try to suppress your vote, doing the obstacles in front of you. Find a way around it. If you don't get a mail-in ballot, go vote in person. Make sure you vote early. If you discover you're not registered to vote, well, go register to vote. You can go check right now if you're registered to vote. Make sure that you go vote. That's the best way to stick it to the administration that's trying to keep you from voting.
2: I mean, the idea that they should be involved to make sure that there are valid votes being mailed and registered and cast should not be a controversial notion. But every time there's a move to try to do this, Democrats throw a fit or file a lawsuit. I mean, you should ask yourself, what about the motivation? If you don't want a free and fair election, you should be questioned.
3: A U.S. Postal Service whistleblower says the agency's work to comply with President Trump's mail ballot order is rushed and sloppy.
30: Well, they're out of the fit. North Carolina is great. It's a great place. I won it all three times. They do some mail-in ballots. But basically, they ruled on the legitimacy and the way we want to make them legitimate. And it was a great ruling for the Republicans.
3: The whistleblower statement released by Democratic Senator Richard Blumenthal contends the Postal Service is set to launch an error-riddled computerized system that could lead to huge numbers of mail ballots being rejected. Blumenthal says it's designed to disenfranchise millions of Americans before the midterm elections. The system's part of the president's executive order limiting mail voting. A federal judge has temporarily blocked it, and the order may ultimately be back before the Supreme Court. Sagar Magani, Washington.
5: A week of jury deliberations have left all parties in the Lindsey Clancy murder trial at wit's end, as it appears a single juror is preventing the Massachusetts jury from reaching a unanimous decision. Ed Donahue reports the judge on Thursday, who has spurned a defense lawyer's request to move the juror, has threatened to announce a mistrial.
8: The jury foreperson in the Lindsey Clancy murder trial in Massachusetts says they're deadlocked over one juror. Defense attorney Kevin Reddington mentioned to Judge William Sullivan a note from the foreperson.
6: And if we come back here in a half an hour with a mistrial because of a juror that has just spurned the instructions of this court, it's a shame. It's a real shame. And that's why I object to the court's ruling. I request that we have further inquiry. I request that my motion is to remove this juror that refuses to listen to your instruction on reasonable doubt.
8: Clancy is accused of killing her three young children. Judge Sullivan said no.
9: I don't feel that it is proper for me to side with one side or the other of the deliberations. I don't feel it's appropriate for me to say I agree with one juror or 11.
8: The jury has said twice they were at an impasse.
11: We have the note from the jury. There's no way to determine what the deliberations are, who's correct, who's incorrect, nor should we attempt to, because that's part of deliberations. I think what Your Honor has done by asking each juror if they're able to follow the law and then giving a general instruction on reasonable doubt is appropriate.
8: Clancy doesn't deny strangling her children in the basement of her home in 2023 before trying to take her own life. The defense argues postpartum psychosis is the reason. Prosecutors say Clancy was aware of what she was doing.
9: The evidence must convince you of the defendant's guilt to a reasonable and moral certainty, a certainty that convinces your understanding and satisfies your reason and judgment as jurors who are sworn to act conscientiously on the evidence. This is what we mean by proof beyond a reasonable doubt. All right. And with that, I'm going to ask you to resume your deliberations.
8: I'm Ed Donahue.
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5: Welcome back to America This Week. I'm John Trout. Heavy rain from Tropical Depression Edward is causing major flooding in parts of Texas and Louisiana. From the Lone Star State, here's correspondent Clayton Neville.
15: Edward made landfall as a tropical storm near Johnson Bayou, Louisiana on Tuesday. Its sense has weakened, but it's still dumping torrential rain on parts of southeast and central Texas. Authorities rescued people from homes, roads, and assisted living facilities over the last 2 days.
16: Woken up by the wind.
15: This woman lives in Livingston, Texas, and told KHOU-TV the rain came in a hurry.
16: And then when my husband called me, then I got up, it wasn't even flooded. The ditches were, it was nothing like this. And then maybe like around 9:30, flooded, just everything flooded. So it just happened fast, really fast.
15: As the storm moved north, it packed maximum sustained winds of 25 miles per hour. Total rainfall along the storm's path forecast from 5 to 10 inches, with some inland totals as high as 22 inches.
17: Follow guidance from local officials. They'll know the most about what's going on the ground there, what roads may be blocked, or what rescue centers may exist, or what evacuation orders may or may not be issued.
15: So, Texas Governor Greg Abbott.
17: Saving lives is the most important thing that we can do. It's essential that individuals take upon themselves their own personal safety and stay away from rising water.
15: Parts of Hardin County, 18 to 20 inches of rain fell over 2 days, up to 21 inches in parts of the greater Beaumont area. Over 70,000 customers statewide lost power, about 30,000 of those in the Beaumont area. Some schools and offices were closed. Rain expected to wrap up in eastern Texas this morning as the system moves further inland and continues to weaken. I'm Clayton Neville.
5: Job openings in the United States improved for the latest report from the month of July, but hiring did not. Correspondent Marcela Sanchez explains the Labor Department's July job openings report.
27: The Labor Department says U.S. job openings rose slightly to 7.3 million in July, a sign the labor market remains sturdy despite higher costs that are squeezing household budgets. The department's job openings and labor turnover survey also showed that layoffs fell, but so did the number of people quitting their jobs. The unemployment rate remains at a low 4.1%, and the number of people signing up for unemployment benefits has come in low week after week. The Labor Department will release its August hiring and unemployment numbers on Friday. Marcela Sanchez, Washington.
5: Three people are dead, including the gunman, and at least six others were injured in a mass shooting Wednesday afternoon in downtown Minneapolis. Three police officers were injured while responding to the scene, including two who were struck by gunfire at a high-rise apartment building when they confronted the shooter. Officers followed the sound of gunfire to an upper floor of the building. reporting that the shooting began as a domestic incident between the shooter and one of the shooting victims. The police officers then became the target for the shooter. Police identified the suspected shooter as 35-year-old Carlton Neal Johnson. WCCO-TV in Minneapolis reports that the shooter died of a self-inflicted gunshot wound and also reports that while officials do not know a motive in the shooting, sources say the suspect had been evicted from his apartment hours before the shooting began. Two people, including a chiropractor from Texas, are confirmed dead, and the search continues in the Grand Canyon following flash flooding that came without warning. Correspondent Julie Walker reports on just how fast the situation can turn from peaceful hiking to a race for your life.
0: Dealing with areas that are in canyons, and when you get just stronger storms that come through and can drop heavy rainfall, that can very quickly create dangerous situations.

0: isn't coming towards us. We had just seen everyone had just seen the videos of the Nepal floods.
1: Evan says as they were crossing a bridge, the Colorado River was raging beneath them.
0: The Colorado River was just a mass of logs, moving water. We saw a shelter flow down the river. I've never seen anything like it. It was just incredible. And yeah, crossing that bridge, there was also a fear for lightning. There was a lot of lightning at the time, and we're standing on a metal bridge going back and forth. So yeah, just everything about the situation was frightening. There was a literal cabin floating down the river.
1: Rangers had to evacuate hikers by helicopter.
0: It was like you see in the movies. She's like, "Are you ready to go? Are you okay?" And they put her hand on my back and ran me over to the helicopter and threw me in there.
1: Rescuers are still searching for several missing hikers while confirming two deaths. I'm Julie Walker.
2: A massive search for a missing 5-year-old girl on the South Carolina coast ended with the discovery of her body in a lake. And now her parents, who went to Tennessee, are under arrest. Details from correspondent Rich Johnson.
3: It started with a 911 call on Sunday to Georgetown County, South Carolina.
4: My little 4-year-old, 5-year-old girl is very autistic, just escaped.
3: John Hayes made the call about 5-year-old Sailor Hayes, who was prone to wandering away from her caregivers.
5: Get more information from me, though, okay?
4: I need to look for her. I can't give anyone.
6: You need to go in the water.
4: Yeah, I need to go look at the water. I've got to look around, ma'am. I don't mean to be disrespectful, but I got to find her.
3: The 911 audio obtained by WCIV in Charleston. After hundreds of volunteers searched the area, Georgetown County Sheriff Carter Weaver confirmed the worst on Monday.
7: The body of Miss Sailor Hayes has been found. We found her at about 9:40 this morning, located in the water behind the house.
3: Then on Tuesday, John Hayes and his wife Jordan were arrested in eastern Tennessee and now await extradition to South Carolina. For the moment, they only face child endangerment charges. Sailor was supposed to be wearing a small locator device provided to the family by Project Lifesaver. John Hayes allegedly told searchers about that, and they obtained the frequency of her device and tried to detect it. But Sailor's transmitter was found at the family home in Virginia, not at their vacation rental. I'm Richard Johnson.
2: The winner of the Massachusetts primary and the face of the new U.S. coin. When America This Week continues after these messages.
8: 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I've been surfing here since I was a kid. Now, seeing my grandson out on the water, it means everything to me. 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
2: Welcome back to America This Week. I'm John Trout. Senator Ed Markey has fended off a challenge from Congressman Seth Moulton in the Massachusetts Democrat primary for Senate. Moulton, a 47-year-old

0: Old, who served in the House for six terms, lodged a generational change campaign against the 80-year-old Markey, who has spent most of his life on Capitol Hill, serving 40 years in the House, and now seeking his third six-year term in the Senate, and won his race against Moulton by a landslide. The primary was one of several this cycle in which younger challengers have targeted longtime Democrat lawmakers. Markey will now face Republican John Deaton, who ran unopposed in the Massachusetts GOP Senate primary. It's not a paper bill, but it is currency that you can use. Correspondent Ben Thomas reports there's a new $1 coin available, and it bears the picture of President Trump.
1: The U.S. Mint started selling a special gold-finish $1 coin, Strzokat says, to honor 250 years of great American heritage. The tail side features the Great Seal of the United States, while heads is President Trump's face staring straight at the holder. Liberty written across the top, and 1776-2026 below. The coin's drawn criticism for something Treasury Secretary Scott Bessent acknowledged in May.
2: At present, no living person can be on U.S. currency.
1: However, the Treasury Secretary does have authority to authorize special coins, and the Trump dollar can be used as legal tender. Still, it does cost more than $1. I'm Ben Thomas.
0: That's our show for today. America This Week is produced by Jeff McKay. I'm John Trout. This is Westwood One.
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10: The U.S. and Iran exchange another round of strikes over the weekend. I'm Jack Callahan, Fox News. Fox's Trey Yingst reports from Tel Aviv.
11: Tensions skyrocketed over the weekend after Iran targeted two U.S. warships in the Gulf of Oman. We know that the attack was repelled, according to U.S. Central Command, but they were going after a U.S. aircraft carrier and a guided missile destroyer. U.S. forces then struck three Iranian oil tankers, with CENTCOM Commander Admiral Brad Cooper saying, "Let the message to the IRGC be clear. If you shoot at two of our ships, we will impose an even higher economic cost, taking out three of yours. We will not hesitate to defend American forces, and if necessary, destroy Iran's limited and exposed oil fleet." This does come as the region looks for ways around the contested waterway.
10: Iran is threatening a more painful response to any future strikes and claims to have hit a U.S. vessel trying to enter a restricted area in the Strait of Hormuz. U.S. military has not responded to that claim. President Trump's political operation making its first major midterm spending move, backing Republican Ken Paxton in a tight Texas Senate race.
12: President Trump indicated on Friday he was planning to allocate $400 to $500 million from his MAGA Inc. super PAC for Republicans in the midterms. Well, now he's pouring $10 million from his massive war chest to boost Texas Attorney General Ken Paxton. The money will go toward digital and TV ads across the state. The move highlights the GOP urgency in the Texas Senate race. No Democrat has won a statewide office in Texas in more than three decades, but polls show Paxton is slightly lagging behind his Democratic opponent, James Tallarico. A University of Texas and Texas Politics Project poll shows Tallarico leading Paxton 42 to 39%.
10: Fox's Madeline Rivera. Tallarico's campaign accuses dark money groups of lying about him. 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
10: At least 25 people, most of them teenagers, are dead after a passenger bus crashed on the African island nation of Cape Verde. Bus crashed yesterday in a mountainous area of Fogo Island, leaving several other people injured, the country's president calling it a great catastrophe. They've not yet determined the cause of that crash. It took 82 years, but the remains of a missing World War II airman from California have been identified.
15: Army Air Force Sergeant Adolf P. Aguirre was 21 years old when his B-24 bomber was shot down over Italy on August 16, 1943. The U.S. Army reopened his case in 2021 involving remains previously recovered in Italy. In May of 2022, the U.S. Army Human Resources Command at Fort Knox, Kentucky, asked his cousin, Juan Aguirre, for a DNA sample. The remains were exhumed from a cemetery in Naples and brought to a U.S. laboratory. Juan's son, Julian, and also provided an additional DNA sample. Aguirre's family received confirmation in May that Aguirre's remains had been positively identified. He'll be laid to rest beside his parents. Deborah Valentine, Fox News.
10: A partial ceiling collapse at Washington's Kennedy Center is renewing calls to shut down the venue for renovations. No one was hurt when a chunk of the grand foyer ceiling fell Friday night during stormy weather. A Kennedy spokesperson blaming decades of neglect and deferred maintenance. The Trump-aligned board is fighting in court to close the center for 2 years of renovations, that is, and add President Trump's name to the building's facade. New data suggests Gen Z is getting the short end of the stick, with more than a third of young drivers saying they've never learned how to drive stick shift. The data says only 22% of Gen Z drivers learned due to necessity, in comparison to 55% of baby boomers. In total, less than 2% of the cars sold in 2024 were manual transmission. I'm Jack Callahan, and this is Fox News.
16: 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Now your local forecast from the Hanson Paving Weather Center.
17: High temperatures reach up to 82 with fog in spots early today under cloudy skies. Southeasterly winds 8 to 15 miles per hour. Lows level off around 65 tonight. Mainly cloudy skies expected. Chance of rain showers tomorrow. High temperatures reach up to 80. Mainly cloudy skies. I'm meteorologist Paul Trombley on KNSI. Currently 75.
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23: Welcome to the Jason in the House podcast. Truly appreciate your time. We're going to talk about a subject that is still near dear to my heart, and it's because I'm deeply, deeply concerned about it, and that is the United States Secret Service. We've talked a lot about the Secret Service on this show. I think it's the number one job and role and responsibility of the Department of Homeland Security is to keep the president safe. But we got Susan Crabtree, who's done an awful lot of reporting on this. I'm deeply familiar with it, having spent years of my time in the United States Congress looking at the in-depth nature of the Secret Service. I don't really think anybody had ever done a deep dive like we had. They think it's the Secret Service, and so nobody can go in and figure out what's going there. But we pushed for years. We had a lot of fence jumpers. We had a lot of people, shots fired at the president, at the White House, shots fired at the vice president's residence. They had some of the lowest morale. And so, you know, along the way, I got to know a Susan Crabtree because she was one of the reporters who actually did her homework and got to know what was going on. And even since I've left Congress, it's been a number of years now, she had done some incredible reporting there. And so that was of keen interest. So we're going to talk to Susan and talk more about that, because it really is those critical things that you hope never, ever becomes a front and center issue again. But I really do worry about it. We're going to highlight the stupid because, you know, there's always somebody doing something stupid somewhere. No shortage of those stories. And then we'll get into the conversation with about the United States Secret Service, talking to Susan Crabtree. Also, just want to make a brief comment about what's going on in the world of sports. Now, we had a Seattle Times reporter, a columnist, who was there and involved in the sports department, and he quit. And he made a very, very important point that I thought was really critical. A lot of talk about women in sports and that whole debacle, and we'll save that for another time. There's a lot out there on this. But the point that this reporter who left the Seattle Times made, I thought was really insightful and really good. And I just wanted to share it. You know, we have, my words, not his, we have the NBA, National Basketball Association. Then we have the Women's National Basketball Association, right? The WNBA. One is for men. One is for women. And this gentleman had written a report, a story that never got published. And the story basically made a very important point. And we know this because he published this stuff. Not the full article, but published his comments on it. He said he was trying to take a position and he was trying to share a perspective from women that said basically, there are those of us as women who don't want men playing in women's sports, but that doesn't make us transphobic. And I think that's a really important point. You can say, no, well, there should be separation, but it doesn't mean we're anti-trans. Now, maybe you are, maybe you aren't. But think about that for a moment, what these women were saying. And this thought, this idea, this perspective got squelched. It just got pushed out of the marketplace. And this guy felt it was important enough, and it happened several times, these types of things, the allegation is, had happened at the Seattle Times, that he decided at his own volition that he was going to decide to quit. But I think the point is right, and I think that's very reasonable. You can believe that there shouldn't be men in women's sports and that there is a biological difference. It doesn't mean you're anti-trans. Really interesting. I thought it was very well thought out. All right. Time to go to the stupid, because you know what? There's always somebody doing something stupid somewhere. We're going to go first to New Zealand. This comes from stuff.com.nz, standing for New Zealand. A New Zealand woman receives an apology from a parking company after receiving a parking ticket the day she died and was resuscitated. What? Now that's kind of a headline. Are you kidding me? So she's obviously having a medical situation. And what does she do? She gets a parking ticket. Now, the 54-year-old collapsed in the car park of New World Supermarket. And anyway, I go through the details. It sounds like they ended up apologizing, but ay, ay, ay, give the person a break. All right, this one comes from thedeepdive.ca. Study finds more than half of Gen Z investors redirected money earmarked for investment into sports betting. Now, a lot of people would say, hey, betting on sports, betting on stocks, I mean, I got a better sense of how these sports teams are going to go than I do how the stock market's going to go. In their mind, it's all about betting, but that ain't the right way to do investments. But yikes, that's a huge number, more than half of Gen Zers. That is a stupid way to manage your money and probably will create nothing but all kinds of heartache. All right, time for the last one. We go to theindependent.co.uk. This is obviously the United Kingdom. A UK man riding an e-scooter. Well, evidently it's not legal on this particular road. Fled police, left a dog behind. Well, what happened was the said dog then proceeds to lead the police right to his doorstep, who then arrested him. The man additionally had several prior offenses, but the dog knew how to get home. This let the dog, gave him a little bit of leash, and the police just let the dog go. They followed the dog, found the guy. Not the smartest criminal I've ever seen.
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22: It's Jason in the house.
23: Now it's time to get to some serious stuff. I wish we could joke and laugh about this, but it's actually really serious. And that is the United States Secret Service, because it's a no-fail mission. You cannot make a mistake in any way, shape, or form. I know that creates a lot of pressure, but that is the mission of the Secret Service. And I think when I want to bring up here with our guest, Susan Crabtree, is most people don't understand what the mission of the Secret Service actually is. It's not just a protective detail. So we're going to talk about that, but let's bring on our guest, Susan Crabtree.
1: Well, Susan Crabtree, thanks so much for joining us on the Jason in the House podcast. I get the opportunity to chat with you a bunch, but this is, I really appreciate joining us for the podcast.
30: Oh, it's my pleasure. You are seriously one of the only people still caring about and knowledgeable about what's going on with the Secret Service. So I'm so thankful to be on.
1: Well, I appreciate that. Thank you. You've been one of the best in terms of being tenacious in covering and understanding what is a very opaque organization, but I would argue has probably the single most important mission within Homeland Security. For those listening or wondering how this all works, remember after 9/11, it was a very serious report that was written, and there were some changes made, and the attempt was to make sure that the stovepipes that were the federal government, the intelligence agencies, whatnot, were better communicating, that people had direct lines of responsibility. And so you had the Secret Service, which was over at Treasury, that came over in this newly formed Department of Homeland Security. So Homeland Security, and I'm not going to get them all off the top of my head here, but then newly formed had the Secret Service. They had FEMA. FEMA was brought into to that mix. The Border Patrol, ICE, all of the border security issues, the TSA, Transportation Security Administration, that was all brought in here. The Coast Guard was brought in, and it ended up making what is now, I believe, the third largest organization in all of government, in that you have the Department of War now, you have the Health and Human Services, but then you have Homeland Security. And so within that mission structure, they have another thing called FLETC, the Federal Law Enforcement Training Center, which we're going to talk about, I'm sure. And in doing so, one of the things that becomes very apparent is that the United States Secret Service and their mission, most people don't understand what their mission is. They may view it as, hey, they're the ones that protect the president. But it is far more than that. I mean, the genesis, the reason it was in the Department of Treasury is that within Treasury, there was a need to protect the currency and the integrity of the currency. And so what you have today, given that history, is you have a uniform division within Secret Service. You have other parts of the protective detail, and there's lots of nuances and names for them. Then you have more than 50 field offices out there. They were mostly, they are working on currency. They work on a lot of porn issues. They work on credit card integrity. So they have all this mission that is very scattered and very different than what I think the public is aware of. And so I would argue, I know it's a long lead in, Susan, but I would argue perhaps the most important mission of Homeland Security is to keep the President of the United States and the other protectees, but primarily the President of the United States, alive, right?
30: Absolutely. Yes, you know, I have sources, you know, sending me, they keep track of, you know, what the Secret Service is putting out on their social media for across, you know, the 50 office field offices. And there's a lot of talk about how we did a wonderful job getting this EBT fraud. I mean, that means, you know, your food stamps across the country, where that's one of the, they think is one of their major accomplishments that they're putting out on social media, when they're still having failure after failure when it comes to issues of protecting the president. And this was in the wake of the two assassination attempts on Donald Trump, then, of course, the wake of the near miss with the White House Correspondents' Dinner that had to be rescheduled, and they didn't even get to eat their salads because there was a, you know, madman, I would call him, and would-be intruder just, you know, not even 40 feet away from the ballroom, with our entire, most of our government officials, including President Trump, Vice President J.D. Vance. So, you know, but if you talk to a lot of rank and file members of the Secret Service agents, even a lot of senior ones, and so maybe that's because they're averse to change, they say that this, all this investigative work that they do helps them learn the tools of the trade, and then they can go after would-be assailants the plotting attacks on the president and other protectees in a better way. You know, you've studied this so much, Jason. I don't know if you buy into that, but that's what I keep hearing. So don't take away our investigative work. Don't take away our investigative work.
10: Yeah,
30: what do you make of that?
1: Yeah, I think they do need an investigative body because they are getting thousands and thousands of threats and, you know, things that need to be taken very seriously. And that's the whole idea, is they got to sift through all this. What I have a problem with is, I think that if I could wave my magic wand, I think what they need to do is take the currency integrity, the credit card issues, the EBT fraud, because a lot of it's happening overseas. Child pornography, the flow of money that these perverts are, you know, exploiting children. They do really important unsung work. It's very difficult, very salacious, very disgusting. But here's where I see the disconnect. You want them to be able to do that. So let's take a Seattle field office, not to pick on them. Okay. Anybody that works there, we're trying to sing your praises. You're working hard doing that stuff. But here's what will happen. A protectee, let's say it's the vice president. Let's say it's a candidate. Let's say it's Kamala Harris, you know, running for president, vice president at the time, shows up in Seattle. Well, what you find is that the people who've been working at their desks and doing field work, trying to figure out all those things, like I said, about credit card fraud and currency and all that, suddenly they're taking their gun and they're saying, oh, now we get to protect the president, or in this case, protect the vice president, the presidential candidate. It's not as if they're steeped in the protective duty day in and day out every single day. That's a different mission. And so I think there should be a protective vision or a protective unit, but then the currency and everything else should go back to Treasury.
30: You know what? You hit on something just so important, because we saw that on display at Butler, you know, when those women who were struggling like the Keystone Cops to get Trump into the car and the motorcade and exit the scene. Some of those women, I can break it down for you, but the one that got the most laughs, we'll say, or vitriol, was the overweight woman. And I understand that that particular individual is out of the Pittsburgh field office and is very well respected, but was not, you know, obviously in cutting edge training shape or protocol with her guns. And, the emphasis on these field offices is the number one emphasis is not protecting when the protectees come to town, including the president, vice president, etc. So that's what you saw on display right there. You hit on it. And used to be that all of the field offices would have maintain a higher training standard because they're stretched so thin, because there's a manpower issue in Secret Service. They're not making them, and their bosses, it's also part of this cultural problem with a lot of people say this new generation, they're not forcing them to do PT on a regular basis. I guess it's on the honor system, I'm hearing. There's layers of problems. But the fact that I heard that is a very well-respected agent that people were making fun of online. I felt very sorry for her. And she was put in a bad position because she's not being made to be up to the normal, what you would think of a Secret Service agent, with their gun handling, with their physiology, that she wasn't in shape. And so that's what you got on that particular day. And that woman was the number two in charge. She was the site counterpart for the person who was in charge of security. And that agent for the Butler site, that particular agent, Mio Perez, was known for partying, was inexperienced. Congressional investigations backed up a lot of my reporting on this. So posting on social media, and she has since, without telling the agency, married an illegal immigrant. And she waited 9 months to tell the agency.
1: Wait a second.
30: Yeah, that particular person in charge of security for Butler. Yes, she was put on put on administrative leave three times since Butler. because of she leaked to the media. She talked to media inappropriately. First of all, her role at Butler was ridiculous. She was set up for failure. She had no business being the site agent in charge of Butler security, because they had never used that site before. But there was two supervisors, we can go over that, that were also supposed to provide the oversight, and they failed as well. But they were promoted.
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10: This is The Ox, and I'm on the road for you all year. 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Ox Across America title sponsors are Mike Bryant with Bradshaw Bryant Law Office and Coils Flags and Flagpoles, also brought to you by Batteries Plus of St. Cloud and Sauk Rapids and Minnesota Fishing Guide Service throughout all of 2025 on KNSI.
11: Fox News, I'm Ted Lindner. The U.S. military says it struck three Iranian oil tankers after Iran launched ballistic missiles towards two U.S. Navy ships.
12: The U.S. military striking three Iranian oil tankers after Iran launched ballistic missiles towards an American aircraft carrier and destroyer. CENTCOM says there's no damage to the U.S. ships and no service members are injured. The U.S. military says the tankers are part of a shadow network helping to fund Iran's powerful Revolutionary Guard. Iran claims it struck six vessels in response.
11: Fox's Chandley Painter. And Republicans hold their first ever midterm convention this week in Texas.
13: Unlike presidential conventions, there will be no delegate count for nominations, nor will there be party platform debates or resolutions.
11: And that's Fox's Eben Brown. The midterm elections, of course, coming up in November. 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
14: 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Now your local forecast from the Hanson Paving Weather Center.
15: High temperatures reach up to 82 with fog in spots early today under cloudy skies. Southeasterly winds 8 to 15 miles per hour. Lows level off around 65 tonight. Mainly cloudy skies expected. Chance of rain showers tomorrow. High temperatures reach up to 80. Mainly cloudy skies. I'm meteorologist Paul Frombly on KNSI. Currently 75.
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1: They would issue reports, and they did some really good things. Like, they take surveys of all the federal employees, and they sort of self-rank morale and other things. And I thought it was interesting. I paid it a lot, because there's hundreds of departments and agencies. I paid a lot of attention to that report because I thought it would illuminate, you know, problems, and it did. What was shocking is you look at that, it was suddenly this, the United States Secret Service, one of the premier law enforcement agency under my, you know, my perception of it, is it had one of the lowest morale rates in all of government. I thought, what? Why is the morale so low? And then you had all these fence jumpers, and you had all these incidents. And then we found out that there was a man with a gun in an elevator next to the President Obama down when he was visiting the Centers for Disease Control in Atlanta. Like, and then they lied about it. And so we had turnover of a couple different Secret Service directors while I was chairman, because we kept catching him in lies. And then we figured out that the press office was just lying to the American people, and that was unacceptable. But they had a culture of corruption in terms of how they dealt with internal problems, how they lied to the American people, how they were dishonest with the president. And when we pressed them on it, sure enough, they, President Obama wouldn't fire him, but, you know, suddenly they would retire and get all their benefits, but still buggy. It still bothers me. Anyway, all of this happened, and so we started looking at the training. Well, it comes to find out, we averaged it out, okay? The uniform division, which is different. They're the people wearing the badges and the white shirts, and, the you know, you see them outside the White House. On average, and it's different for, like, the snipers and others, but on right. average, the amount of training they would get is 30 minutes per year. That's yes. the average training. Like, you would think they were with some elite unit. Now, again, different parts of the protective detail have different, like, the snipers that go into these events, they get, like, 25% of their time as training. But, and the other one, Susan, that was just, I couldn't believe it. I started talking to a uniform division person, and I said, you know, how do you train? Like, where do you train? You know, at knowing they only get 30 minutes a year. I said, like, when the president goes out of town, do you, like, get half a day in the White House doing stuff? He said, oh, no, I've never even been in the White House. I'm like, you work for the United States Secret Service? You never even been in the White House? No, no, sir, we're not allowed in there. And I'm like, oh, my goodness, okay, that's one issue. Well, it come to find out that there was a ball field, like literally a softball, baseball field in Maryland, and they would take spray paint and build like a chalk lines, if you will, and pretend they were in the White House out in some grassy field. That's how they practiced. It was that bad.
30: Yeah. Yeah. Yeah. I was on a recent show on News Nation, or one of a recent show, and I was on with a retired Secret Service agent, and he said, well, you know, what you're saying is wrong, Susan. We hire fully trained people in law enforcement, we hire former law enforcement. And I thought about your statement saying, no, you know, they're hiring that they used to do that. They used to hire a lot of former law enforcement and local police officers, but that's not what they're doing now because the word is out, the morale in the Secret Service has been so low that they are hiring, you know, recent graduates. You said the pizza guy, right? I remember your talk about that. He was delivering pizzas. Is that right? And then he was.
1: What they were doing in Washington, D.C., they were advertising. They joined the Secret Service. Advertising on pizza boxes. So you order your whatever it is, Domino's, and it shows up with an ad. Join the Secret Service. They had bumper stickers. Join the Secret Service. I mean, it was just like, really? Pizza ads? D.C.? That's how we're getting our next agent?
30: That's right. Recruiting. It's from directly, some of them they reduce the requirement for college educated. So, and you know, maybe that's not that big of a deal, but we're seeing more issues. They're waiving the drug limits when you are doing polygraphs. You can now have more drug use than you could before. They don't have a mental health screening before you take the polygraph, like most police departments do. So we're showing up because they're giving out such great bonuses right now to sign up for the Secret Service. They're so desperate. They're having these mass, just one happened a few weeks ago out in Leesburg. They're having sort of these cattle calls that they'll say, everybody and their brother show up. If you are interested in the Secret Service, we're going to do this. We're going to streamline your process. We're going to get you in quicker. And I'm told that the recruits are just not what they used to be. We'll put it that way. You know, in terms of they really should be, and they are trying to do this. Sean Curran, there was an effort to recruit for former military, but because I think the military is having such a recruiting bonanza, I'm not sure that was so successful. So they got to do something to increase their recruitment, but yeah, I mean, just paying somebody more money, I'm not sure that's the answer.
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9: It's Jason in the house.
20: Well, yeah, they were giving out like $50,000 bonuses. I mean, it's just crazy. And they still are underwater in terms of their numbers. So what that means for the average person, whether they're a uniform division or the protective detail or whatever, is that instead of having two or three people looking at something, they have like maybe one. And part of the issue is we found part of the reason the morale was so low. And again, this is looking back at like 2012, 2016. What you found was, you know, during these presidential stretches, if you did have some seniority, if you did know what you're doing, these people were working 45 plus days in a row. Now, candidates don't just sit still. It's not like, okay, you get to do your shift and then you go home. These people were constantly on the road. When do you get to do your laundry? When do you get to say hello to your wife and kids? I actually had to run a bill with Elijah Cummings. We had to run a bill to back pay because there were statutory limits on how much overtime Secret Service could get. We had to run a bill so that they could get paid. But a lot of them were working, not getting paid. And it was that bad, and it was so demoralizing. Imagine telling your wife, I know it's day 40, and I haven't seen our kids. I haven't been home. I haven't done my laundry. I'm living out of a suitcase. Oh, and by the way, the government's not paying us. That person standing, you know, near the president of the United States or a candidate for the presidency of the United States. It was that bad. I don't believe they've solved it. That's where I have a problem is I don't think they've actually solved this. Now, have they addressed some of this? Sure. But they have been very opaque in telling us where and how. I mean, you know, the technology side of the equation, I could be here for days just telling you horror stories. The concern is that the Secret Service has a no-fail mission. And I don't believe that the incident that happened at the Washington Correspondents' Dinner, I don't think that's been fully fleshed out. Do you?
30: Not at all. And my sources are saying that they did not have a good reaction to that, to instill confidence. Their motto is worthy and trust of confidence. And they hide behind the Secret Service, the secret part of their name, and they don't provide full transparency after an incident like that. So why did that happen? Why wasn't the stairwell manned? Because the intruder came down the stairwell through a checkpoint with magnetometers that were being torn down. And so they were not in a robust security posture. And then you had Sean Curran come out and say on Fox News that everything was perfect, that the setup was perfect and execution was perfect. No, no, it was not. And if you talk to any Secret Service agents, current or retired, they will tell you the same thing, that that was a disaster. Just the whole security for that event, that they just use an outmoded model. And, you know, Dan Bongino talked about this on his podcast before he joined the FBI. And he just said, you know, the Secret Service tech, they react and said, well, why couldn't you think that the Hilton may not be the best place to have that dinner? And if you're going to have it at the Hilton, you might want to provide more, not tell them to take the magnetometer down early and provide more security, or at least a lanyard. You know, that's what we saw with the rescheduled event. You know, they had non-transferable lanyards. The first White House Correspondents' Dinner, with all the threats that Donald Trump was facing, you still had those tickets that I had used to go to the White House dinner for since 1990. I'm dating myself here. 1994. You know, the same tickets that you could just pass to a friend.
20: Wow.
30: There was no list.
20: That is crazy.
30: At the White House Correspondents'
20: Well,
30: Dinner.
20: And why were there no barriers? It's just like a straight shot. Like, if you just had a simple stanchion,

0: a would-be perpetrator would. And consequently, to defend us against something, you make a good point, actually, about SEAL Team 6, you know, and all the SEAL teams, not to pick on 6, all the SEAL teams, they may have a mission. Maybe they have to react to something in real time and, you know, improvise, but oftentimes they are able to plan out a mission. The Secret mm-hmm. Service, yeah, they're kind of in a defensive, hey, let's see what comes at us. But you got to think creatively. And so here we are minutes into the correspondence dinner. And they're breaking it all down like, nothing going on here. I can't believe, I'm still not 100% certain. Maybe it's because I'm just naive and I haven't heard all the facts that are out there. But this idea that shots were fired and who shot and what fired shot, it doesn't seem like it was perfect.
1: No, it was not. And there was buckshot, but then they didn't show us the vest. And then Jeanine Pirro had the vest with that was supposed to be on the Secret Service agent who was shot. But they never really showed us the vest. I want the photos. You know, this is like, this is the transparency that we're lacking. There was another incident, and actually the person who got shot was a soldier in our army, a young soldier outside, you know, that incident that was happened after, very shortly after the White House Correspondents' Dinner. There was an issue on the National Mall, and there were two undercover Secret Service agents that reacted to somebody, a man, with a gun. And instead, there's a lot of people who were questioning that incident, whether they provoked the guy because they approached him instead of just monitoring him, because he was not close enough to the White House to really pose a threat. And what ended up happening is they approached the guy, confronted him, and then he started shooting. And then he shot a soldier, a person who was touring the Capitol with his family. And he ended up being a young soldier in the army. And he's suing the Secret Service right now because he felt like that was a botched situation, that he has some, they have some liability for him, because he's gone through a couple surgeries since then. He may have lasting damage. He may not be able to go back into the military. You know, I think that they did not provide, Matt Quinn is the deputy Secret Service director. He seems to do all the our public facing things that are not staged. Sean Curran is in a lot of recruiting videos, but when there's a press conference, you usually see Deputy Matt Quinn out. And if there's internal emails for trying to address problems within the Secret Service, it's Matt Quinn that sends them. Matt Quinn is a legacy. His dad was a very renowned person. I think he was started the counter-assault team. And you know what that means, Jason. It's a very elite group of agents. Yeah. So he has the gravitas and the experience level, but he also is part of that secretive culture. And he is also launching a lot of, he's spending a lot of his time, Matt Quinn, and of course I'm sensitive to this as a journalist, trying to find the leaks in the Secret Service, you know, trying to shut down my sources.
0: Right.
1: He's doing, that's why a lot of his time, and they're using administrative subpoenas against their own agents to get into their personal phone records and, you know, try to find witch hunts for leaks. And, you know, that I understand that, as you don't want people saying things. But
0: right,
1: there was
0: It does need to be secret if you're going to be the Secret Service, right? So, yeah.
1: Yeah, I mean, I understand that kind of thing. But then the problems never get addressed if there isn't any type of process for whistleblowers to come forward. And I will say that, you know, Congress, you did a wonderful job, because transparency, sometimes it takes sunlight. And Congress is just, you know, maybe it's because Rand Paul is the DHS. He's, you know, focused on Fauci. He's focused on the problem with the ICE, all the controversy there. And maybe he's doing a favor for Donald Trump, who doesn't want this exposed. I understand that dynamic. But because there is no transparency, they're cracking down on these leakers. And it just seems like it's misguided. The energy should be fixing the Secret Service. We should have had Hegseth-like reforms, maybe not even use Hegseth, your own type of reforms, Curran-like reforms. Get out there and boost the Secret Service's morale. I have not seen one. I get leaks. I understand that. That's my business. I haven't seen one great email that's like a pep talk. This is what we're, I haven't seen one really inspiring.

0: hearing speech. They're too afraid to have a speech because it will get leaked. I mean, we need a shakeup of the Secret Service. To these people are putting their lives on the line for our continuity of government to keep Donald Trump safe, and then we've got witch hunts going on when things leak about JD Vance. Now, JD Vance's detail being understaffed, like terribly understaffed. So
1: Other than that,
0: it would
1: things are
0: come
1: going
0: out if
1: great. Going
0: it would come
1: swimmingly.
0: out if the media didn't report it. It would not be
1: Yeah.
0: get the attention it deserves.
1: Well, and
0: Why
1: that's the
0: is
1: difference.
0: JD
1: That's the difference.
0: Vance?
1: Yeah, this is the difference in the United States of America. We are open, we are transparent, we're also self-critical in order to help fix it. And that's the spirit in which we do this. Susan, I could continue to talk to you, but Susan Crabtree, look her up online, social media. Where else can people find you?
0: My job is Real Clear Politics. I'm a national political reporter. So you can, if you go on realclearpolitics.com, click on there, you can see all the stories I've done. I have lots of coverage of the Secret Service, and I'm on X at Susan Crabtree.
1: Oh, very good. Susan, thanks so much for joining us. Really do appreciate it.
0: Hey, you too, Jason. Keep up the great work.
1: Susan, I can't thank Susan Crabtree enough for joining us on this Jason in the House podcast. Truly do appreciate it. Somebody I've gotten to know through the years and does some really good reporting. Hope you're able to follow her along because you know what? She does do good stuff and it's really important. So I would love it if you could rate the podcast. Go ahead and subscribe to the podcast. That would be good too. I want to remind people you can listen ad-free with a Fox News Podcast Plus subscription on Apple Podcasts, and Amazon Prime members can listen to the show ad-free on the Amazon Music app. Thanks again for listening to the Jason in the House podcast. I happen to be Jason Chaffetz. I appreciate your time, and we'll chat with you soon.
2: 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It appears by its own numbers, the U.S. government seems insolvent. 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Add it all up, and it looks like the U.S. owes more than $130 trillion it doesn't have. 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
1: The conflict with Iran continues. I'm Ted Lindner, Fox News. Tensions remain high in the Middle East as the U.S. and Iran continue to trade attacks. Fox's Trey Yinks with the latest.
8: Iran targeted two U.S. warships with missiles in the Gulf of Oman. U.S. forces responded, striking three Iranian oil tankers, with CENTCOM Commander Admiral Brad Cooper saying in a statement, quote, let the message to the IRGC be clear. If you shoot at two of our ships, we will impose an even higher economic cost, taking out three of yours. We will not hesitate to defend American forces and, if necessary, destroy Iran's limited and exposed oil fleet. This does come as the region looks for ways around the contested waterway. The Iranians are once again threatening to escalate following those U.S. strikes on Saturday.
9: Iran claims to have hit a U.S. ship trying to enter a restricted area in the Strait of Hormuz. The U.S. military has not responded to those claims. U.S. envoys Steve Witkoff and Jared Kushner in Kyiv today for their first official visit to Ukraine. This is part of a renewed push to end the war with Russia. The trip follows more than 3 hours of talks with Russian President Vladimir Putin in Moscow Saturday that ended without any major breakthrough. Ukrainian President Volodymyr Zelensky says that his government is ready for a constructive discussion, calling for peace and security guarantees. The diplomacy comes even as Russia and Ukraine continue to trade deadly drone attacks. The conflict between the two countries have been going on since February of 2022. And a massive LAPD crackdown on an illegal street takeover in L.A. early Saturday led to 69 arrests, more than 150 officers moving in on a crowd of more than 700 people in the Harbor Gateway neighborhood. Operation Street Sweeper also resulted in 570 citations and 200 vehicles being impounded. Seven guns were recovered. 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
9: Lindsay Clancy returned to a state-run psychiatric facility in Massachusetts Friday after her murder trial ended in a mistrial. Jurors weren't able to reach a unanimous verdict after 7 days of deliberations. Clancy remains charged with 3 counts of first-degree murder and the deaths of her 3 children. A new hearing is set for September 29th as the district attorney weighs whether to retry Clancy or pursue a plea deal or drop the case. Progressives are looking for another win this week, this time against a moderate Democrat in the state of New Hampshire. Fox's Madeline Rivera has more.
21: Congressman Chris Pappas has been steadily seen as the front runner in New Hampshire's Democratic Senate primary, but a University of New Hampshire poll shows his Democratic Socialist opponent, Karishma Mansour, has eaten into Pappas' lead, fueled by strong support from socialist and younger voters. Pappas talked about the need to create a big tent as Republicans accuse him of not taking a tough stance against socialism. They're criticizing him for refusing to vote for a GOP-backed House resolution last week condemning socialism. Pappas, along with other moderate Dems, though, rejected the measure because it had language calling for the passage of the Save America Act as well.
9: Meanwhile, 8 candidates are looking to claim the Republican nomination for the Senate seat, including former Senators John Sununu and Scott Brown. Flames burst from a plane's engine shortly after takeoff in New Zealand, forcing the flight to divert as people on the ground watched the dramatic scene unfold.
22: Oh my God, the engine is on fire.
23: I know.
22: The engine's on fire.
23: I know.
22: Holy shit. What is it going to do?
23: I don't know.
9: That sound courtesy of Emily Rutherford via Storyful. The plane operated by Qantas Airlines was headed to Sydney when it was diverted less than an hour after taking off. The airline says they believe it was due to some sort of an engine issue. Thankfully, the flight landed safely with no injuries reported. I'm Ted Lindner, and this is Fox News.
7: 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Now your local forecast from the Hanson Paving Weather Center.
24: High temperatures reach up to 82 with fog in spots early today under cloudy skies. Southeasterly winds 8 to 15 miles per hour. Lows level off around 65 tonight. Mainly cloudy skies expected. Chance of rain showers tomorrow. High temperatures reach up to 80. Mainly cloudy skies. I'm meteorologist Paul Trombley on KNSI. Right now, it's 79 degrees.
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18: Welcome to Washington. I'm Brett Baer. House Minority Leader Hakeem Jeffries huddled with one moderate Democrat who enraged the party after she and another member voted to propel Republican priorities. Democrats are working to eliminate dissension in the ranks as they try to take back House control in the midterms. Meantime, lawmakers are heading home early for recess with several major agenda items left hanging in the balance. Here's Chief Congressional Correspondent Chad Pergram on Capitol Hill.
23: Internal party fights are intense.
25: I think there should be consequences. I think at the end of the day, the reason we have a caucus is to united against what Republicans are trying to do.
23: Actions speak louder than words. When defector Marie Glusenkamp-Perez addressed the Rules Committee,
26: thank you to the members of the Rule Committee.
23: Democrat Jim McGovern turned his back. House Minority Leader Hakeem Jeffries trying to turn a corner with the renegades.
27: Congresswoman Marie Glusenkamp-Perez and myself were able to talk in a very forward-looking way about how to make sure that we're all on the same page as we approach the midterm elections and beyond.
23: The leader cryptic when pressed why he even had to admonish members for breaking his trust. Does that say something about where the Democratic caucus is and if they follow your leadership?
27: Res ipsa loquitur. That's Latin for the thing speaks for itself.
23: The House again on recess. GOP leaders canceling another 2 weeks later this month.
28: I think people in both parties want to be in their districts campaigning right now.
23: Vulnerable Republicans primed to make their midterm pitch.
29: No tax on tips, no tax on overtime, no tax on Social Security. 87% of seniors on Social Security did not pay income tax.
23: But the hiatus infuriates others.
30: I mean, the war is causing gas prices to go up, food prices to go up, really hurting our economy. We should be here till this war ends.
23: The House waiting for the Senate to adopt a budget framework to restock the military.
28: That is my top priority, and of course we have the Farm Bill and the NDAA and the Surface Transportation Bill.
23: What remains undone is the Russia sanctions bill. Members want solutions to the trade war with Canada. Some Republicans just met with Trade Representative Jamison Greer. Brett?
18: Chad, thanks.
31: We have such integrated markets. We don't understand why the Americans would want Canada to be weaker.
32: Canada has taken advantage of us. They have ripped us off for years. And now we're turning the tables, very, very easily turning the tables.
23: Trump has recently been complaining about the terrible trade deal with Canada. Who concluded that? Trump in his first term. It's one of his few real accomplishments from his first term, the USMCA.
18: Well, trade tensions between the U.S. and Canada escalating with talks seemingly at a standstill and leaders from both nations trading barbs. Joining us tonight to talk about it all, the aforementioned U.S. Trade Representative Jamison Greer. Ambassador, thanks so much.
31: Great to be here.
18: We understand, you know, the U.S. has been saying, you've been saying, the president's been saying, that Canada basically shook hands and then walked away from the deal for political reasons. Canada has intimated that the U.S. changed the terms of the deal at the last minute that was agreed to and walked away from the table. So what exactly happened?
31: Here's what happened, Brett. So remember, for the past year and a half, through the entire trade program that President Trump has implemented to reshore and protect American manufacturing, Canada has had the best deal. Anytime anything satisfied the rules under the U.S.-Mexico-Canada agreement, it would come in duty-free. So they've had that. We told them. They came to us. They said, we want a deal. And I said, if you're interested in a deal, we can work on this. And I told them what we could deliver. I said, we could try to give you the best deal in the world on steel, aluminum, autos, and help you out on lumber. These are things very sensitive for the Canadians. And we managed to move the levers of our government to give them that deal. Handshake one evening, like you said, between the president and the prime minister. They went back to Ottawa. I don't know what happened between the meeting, the call with the president and in Ottawa. We know they talked to premiers. We know that there was some press about the deal up there. And then when they came back, they wanted more. They wanted more tariff relief. It wasn't good enough to have the best deal in the world. They wanted it to be even better and that kind of thing. These were things we couldn't accommodate.
0: So when they say the Commerce Secretary Lutnick stepped in and everything got screwed up, that's not true.
31: That's not true. I've been working with Secretary Lutnick from day one on all of these issues.
0: Okay, here is the Prime Minister of Canada. Take a listen.
1: There are a few issues that the United States was arguing right up to the last hour. Red lines, we're not going to change, boom, it's in there, you know, our way or the highway, take it or leave it, you know, attitude. That now they're not.
0: And you're saying that's disingenuous.
31: Well, the Prime Minister, he said that we said things were red lines. That's not a word I've used. Now, it's a word they use. They use words like red line. They use words like non-negotiable. We're there to do a deal. We were ready to do it. We gave them the best deal in the world. Did it give them everything? No. Did we have everything we wanted? No. That's how a deal works.
0: Do you believe the Canadians were negotiating in good faith?
31: So I think so. I had very good conversations with my counterpart, Dominic LeBlanc, who's the trade minister there and their chief negotiator. That's why we were able to get to a point where Tuesday night, the leaders of our countries were able to have a call and say, this is the deal we want to move forward. Again, I don't know what happened in Ottawa. I don't know what happened in Quebec.
0: Right. But when's the last time you talked to them?
31: I've had a couple of texts and I've had some outreach from them, but we haven't had negotiations.
0: So given everything that's transpired since the breakdown in negotiations, what would it take for the U.S. to sit back down with Canada and work on a deal in this environment?
31: Well, remember, when Canada backed away, their leadership went on TV the next day and said, we're suspending negotiations, we've been attacked, etc. Again, this is for a country that sends the vast majority of their goods duty-free to the United States, where they've retaliated against us. They're the only one besides China who's retaliated.
0: And what about that retaliation? Is it painful? I mean, there's a lot of states that involved in midterm elections, for example, where they could have an effect.
31: Well, remember, Canada's been retaliating against us since last year. They banned the sale of American liquor on shelves. They've excluded American companies from procurement. Since even before the second Trump term, they've limited our ability to sell dairy into Canada, and they're importing things from China. They're turning them into other goods and trying to get them duty-free across our border. So do we want these fixed? Yes, we do. Do we think that our dairy farmers and everyone should have a fair shot in Canada? We do.
0: Things seem to be going better with Mexico. What has Mexico done differently, and where are you with the Mexican administration?
31: Well, I met with the Mexican trade minister, and we have very frequent conversations at the highest levels. Over the past year, we have given the Mexican officials many things we'd like them to change in their trade relationship with us, and they've been responsive. We have issues on intellectual property. They've introduced laws to fix IP, to protect American creators. We have issues with security. It's not specifically trade, but they've been responsive. They are eager to do things to protect North America from Chinese imports. They have raised tariffs on China and Vietnam to protect our economy from dumping and subsidizing.
0: Just back to Canada, there are 19 states that have Canada as the largest import-export market. Is there pressure from those governors and representatives of those states that putting on you and the administration politically? I mean, we're up against the midterms here, and some of those states are really crucial to Republicans.
31: So the number one trading partner of the United States is the United States. Most of our trade and commerce activity happens within our borders. And then we have Canada, Mexico, China, and others. I have had a lot of conversations with members of Congress on both sides of the aisle about this issue. I've talked to them about the Canadian reaction. Many of them, again, on both sides, have said, how can we help the Canadians get back to the table? And I've said, well, you have to help them understand they had the best deal on offer, and that's the way forward. They need to get points on the board.
0: Let me bring up this. New York Times, U.S. trade gap ballooned in July. U.S. trade deficit in goods and services grew to the biggest gap in 16 months in July as America imported more electronics to feed the country's artificial intelligence boom. The monthly trade deficit hit $88.6 billion in the month, an increase of more than 24% compared to June. By all accounts, you know, the Treasury Secretary has talked about a booming economy. If it weren't for the Iran war, that perhaps it would really be taking off. But is this also hindering the economy in some way, this battle, the trade gap, the tariffs?
31: So, no. And let me put that in context a little bit. If you look at the trade deficit from January to July of this year, and you compare it to the same period last year, the trade deficit in goods has gone down by 20%. So did it go up month on month? Yes, it did. But it also came in under expectations. And the goods you're talking about, the chips, the computers, et cetera, these are things that are fueling productivity and fueling automation and fueling more factories. And so the composition of our imports, it's gone away from finished items, and it's moving to capital goods, which includes computers and chips, the kinds of stuff you put into advanced manufacturing.
0: We're just 3 weeks from President Xi, Chinese President Xi, from coming here to D.C. If you look at the current tariffs on China ahead of this meeting, there's a number of them, and they're significant, different elements. If you look at the U.S. goods trade with China last year, it's significant in the hundreds of billions of dollars, and there is a trade deficit with China of $202.7 billion, a decrease from 2024. As you look to this meeting and considering where we were in Beijing, and we talked right before that, what do you expect from this and how much can get done in this meeting here by President Xi?
31: Remember, we're not looking for a giant comprehensive trade agreement with China. We're looking to manage this relationship. Part of this is continuing to get the deficit down. The deficit hasn't been this low with China for many years. They're no longer our largest deficit, in fact. So when President Xi comes, we expect that we will probably have some more announcements on agriculture and non-tariff barriers related to agriculture to incentivize American sales into China. We expect we'll also have some deliverables on the Board of Trade that we've talked about. We're getting together with our Chinese counterparts.
0: Right, let me just interrupt. Sure. That's basically looking at different products that can go down to zero.
31: It's looking at different products where in the future, if we take trade measures, these are areas where we might want to leave it alone. It's areas of non-sensitive product. Maybe we don't have a lot of U.S. production and don't feel that strongly about it. It might be toys and games. It might be fireworks. That kind of thing. That's just not sensitive. We need to find an area where we can trade with China in a balanced way that doesn't threaten our economy.
0: Mr. Ambassador, we appreciate you coming. Thanks for being on Special Report.
31: Thank you.
0: All right. We'll be back with more right after this.
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6: When you interrupt people during a worship service, that is a violation of the law. Just as you have the right to protest, they have a right to worship God as they choose.
7: Everyone deserves the right to worship in peace. Everyone. An act of violence, of hate, should be treated to the fullest extent of the law. I think we need to acknowledge that we have a problem.
8: On tonight's Common Ground segment, the bipartisan effort to guarantee Americans are not hindered in their religious practices. This evening, we talk with two of the sponsors of what's called the Right to Worship Act in the House. Joining us, New York Democratic Congressman Tom Suozzi and North Carolina Republican Congressman Brad Knott. Okay, Congressman, thanks for being here on Common Ground. I want to talk about your legislation, why it's important, why you need to do it. I want to start with, you know, this week you have a continuing resolution that passes the House that funds the government. But there's a lot of people asking, Congressman Knott, can anything get done? We seem to always go through these cycles where we're passing the buck until the next financial cliff. Anything major get done before we get to the election?
9: Yeah, I can tell you, Brad, it's no surprise that people are turning their focus to November, to the elections. There is some fraying of momentum, I would say, because of that. But the desire's there. 85-90% of Republicans, I know the same for the Democrats, would want to stay here and get things in a big way done before the November election.
8: There are about 500 plus, might be 600 bills that have passed the House that are in the Senate. You know, how does that move?
10: I think that, you know, we're in a very toxic time in our country right now. I think that too much of what goes on in Washington, D.C. is about performance, you know, looking at your camera and saying something to get the other side pissed off, instead of actually working together, doing the hard work that's necessary to solve these very complicated problems.
8: Which is what you guys are doing on this Right to Worship Act, and we highlight the Common Ground efforts. Establish a 100-foot protest-free buffer zone around houses of worship during religious services, making it unlawful to knowingly disrupt or impede people from attending. This law imposes civil fines for violations and authorizes individuals, the U.S. Attorney General and state attorneys general, to sue violators. Peaceful expression protected by the First Amendment is excluded from the bill's prohibited activities. Why, Congressman Knott, is this important?
9: Well, it's important because the First Amendment, as you well know, it protects religious exercise and speech. And we see around the country that there is a growing target, especially with more traditional faith, for disruption, for targeted protests that prohibits people from exercising their religious freedom. And what this does, Brett, it gives a civil right of action. So if you have a prosecutor, a DA, for instance, that's too busy or politically opposed to enforcing the law, this gives the victims of the disruption the right to guarantee their First Amendment protections of free exercise of religion.
8: So on the Senate side, to my earlier point, you have Senators Alyssa Slotkin of Michigan and Ted Cruz of Texas co-sponsored the Senate bill. Could this be one of the things that gets done before the election?
10: You know, this is one of those examples where we did the hard work that was necessary to try and find common ground. I had a bill called the Sacred Act a couple months ago, and then I heard that Brad was working on this also and that Cruz was interested, and we all worked together.
8: Is that how it works? Like you kind of build like that, you find out who's in the same area code?
10: Yeah, and there's outside groups also that are pushing for bills to happen, and they would much rather see us do a bill that we work together on instead of just doing some sort of messaging bill. And the challenge here is protect First Amendment rights that include freedom of speech, but also protect people's right to worship. The thing that hit me in the head was, like, I go to church every Sunday, 4 o'clock on Saturdays often, and I was thinking to myself, what would I want to subject myself to or my kids to in order for me to just attend religious services? You shouldn't have to show particular courage or guts to walk through a gauntlet of people hurling insults at you and intimidating you from going.
8: You know, there's some on the right who point to Democrats on the left and say there is a an anti-Israel, anti-Jewish bent to some of the party. The Times of Israel has Jews targeted in 63% of all religious hate crimes in the U.S. last year, FBI data. Overall hate crimes and those targeting Jews decreased last year compared to 2024, although Jews remain disproportionately targeted. Do you think there's a problem in the party and how it talks about that?
10: There's no question that there's a problem in my party and the Republican Party with anti-Semitism and Jew hatred. That's a real thing. It's always existed throughout history, but it's worse now because of, I think, people pandering to their base because of gerrymandering, social media, and our foreign adversaries trying to build things to get us to hate each other more. This bill has been endorsed not only by Jewish groups, but by Muslim groups, Hindu groups, Sikh groups, Christian groups, Catholic groups. They're all getting behind this because they know this is a problem.
8: Congressman?
9: Well, I'll just say this. If you look at the bill, the text, the disruption is defined as substantial disruption. If you're marching around with a sign that says something that you're protesting, whether it's a Christian church or a synagogue or some other house of worship, that's fine. It is the substantial disruption that we're targeting in this bill. And we're seeing it across the country, every state, and I really hope it can pass.
8: Do you think that there's more of this effort? I know you said it's toxic, but you've been back here a number of times on Common Ground segments. You're trying.
10: We got to keep pushing. This is what the American people want. That's what they deserve. They're sick and tired of everybody just pointing fingers at each other. They want us to work together and solve problems to make their lives better.
9: And I'll note this, Brett. I worked with an outside group to get this bill formed. Representative Swazi called me. He found me on the House floor. He put down his bill. He joined this one. He contributed unbelievably productively to this bill's formation. And now he's gone and helped secure Senator Slotkin and Senator Cruz. So it's a hats off to Representative Swazi. In this effort.
10: Thank you both.
8: That's good stuff. Thank you both for being here.
9: Thank you.
8: You can see all of the Common Ground segments on my podcast, Common Ground. Find that in the All-Star Panel podcast under the Brett Baer podcast at foxnewspodcast.com, Spotify, or wherever you download podcasts. You can also see the discussion on the Fox News YouTube page. We'll be back with more right after this.

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12: News, I'm Jack Callahan. Iran claims it has struck an unmanned U.S. vessel near the entrance to the Strait of Hormuz following the U.S. airstrikes on three Iranian oil tankers yesterday.
13: CENTCOM Commander Admiral Brad Cooper saying in a statement, let the message to the IRGC be clear. If you shoot at two of our ships, we will impose an even higher economic cost.
12: Fox's Trey Yinks, there is no independent confirmation of Iran's claim. U.S. envoys Steve Witkoff and Jared Kushner are in Kyiv. They've met with Ukraine's President Zelensky in that new push for peace with Russia, a day after the envoys met with Russia's president in Moscow.
14: No breakthroughs were announced, but Putin's foreign policy advisor called the talks constructive and useful.
12: Fox's Jill Nadeau, the two sides temporarily suspending attacks on the other's capital. 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
15: 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Now your local forecast from the Hanson Paving Weather Center.
16: High temperatures reach up to 82 with fog and spots early today under cloudy skies. Southeasterly winds 8 to 15 miles per hour. Lows level off around 65 tonight. Mainly cloudy skies expected. Chance of rain showers tomorrow. High temperatures reach up to 80. Mainly cloudy skies. I'm meteorologist Paul Frombly on KNSI. Right now, it's 79 degrees.
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27: President Trump followed through on Tuesday with a threat of escalation by launching heavy retaliatory strikes against Iranian targets near the Strait of Hormuz. Meanwhile, back at home, a summer of primary upsets is expanding the battle for the Democratic Party ahead of November. In Michigan, there is no love lost between Vice President J.D. Vance and Democratic Senate nominee Abdul El-Sayed.
28: I find the guy is a bit of a joke. He's always talking about my wife, my grandmother, various people in my family. It's like, dude, if you want to attack me, like, feel free to attack me. I'm the Vice President of the United States. But, like, I don't know who his wife is. I'm sure she's a lovely person. Just keep families out of this stuff.
27: This comes as rising momentum for progressive and DSA-backed candidates continues to raise concerns for both Democratic establishment leaders and Republicans. We'll start there with our panel, Democratic strategist, Fox News contributor Richard Fowler, Republican strategist, co-founder of South and Hill Strategies, Colin Reed, and Fox News chief congressional correspondent, Chad Pergram. All right, Colin, let me start with you, because the criticism is Republicans are focusing so much on El-Sayed and so much on DSA that they're actually fueling fundraising and attention before the general election.
29: Well, the Michigan Senate race was always going to be a marquee Senate race even before the rise of El-Sayed, because it's one of those seats that if the Republicans are able to flip it, it's one of the few seats that if a blue seat that can become red, the Senate map and the Democrats' path to 51 becomes that much harder. But you're right, it's taken on outsized attention in especially the last 4 weeks since El-Sayed won his primary nomination. And look, this is really simple, Brett. If this race in Michigan is about El-Sayed, it's a good spot for the Republicans to be in. If it becomes a referendum on the administration and Donald Trump, and that by the way holds writ large in all these other races as well, it's going to be a tough night for Republicans. And El-Sayed, over the last 4 weeks since becoming his party's nominee, has shown no ability to be able to put forward a general election primary, a general election message. He's still talking about and unable to distance himself from Hassan Piker for whatever reason, probably because large parts of his base support him. And I think that's a big reason why the Fox poll last month showed him losing in the polls. So, look, El-Sayed's a flawed candidate. And finally, he's also someone whose policies have a way of infecting the entire party and becoming a pox on the entire House that other candidates, Republican candidates, can run against.
27: Okay, Richard, your take on the focus and kind of the split in the Democratic Party.
22: Well, thanks for having me, too. I hear Colin's analysis on this. I'm not sure I necessarily agree, and no shocker there. But I think if you're talking about El-Sayed and you're not talking about Mike Rogers and what he wants to do for the state of Michigan, I think that's indeed problematic for Republicans in this moment. And I think the same goes for Florida. If you're talking about Angie Nixon and you're not talking about her opponent, if you're talking about James Tallarico and you're not talking about Ken Paxton, because then the juxtaposition becomes Angie Nixon, Tallarico, and El-Sayed versus President Donald Trump, and where you started this show, Brett. It's about that and this long going, this quagmire in Iran and America not being able to get its way out. And these three candidates talking about what's happening here at home, the rise in cost of gas, the rise in cost of rent, the rise in cost of grocery prices, and the president not talking about that. And I think that paints a very, very bad picture for Republicans as we get closer and closer to this midterm elections. What is the contrast? A war in Iran or a group of candidates talking about issues at kitchen tables?
27: All right, Chad, with all the politics happening ahead of the midterms, meantime, there's stuff that has to get done. And what is going to get done prior to the midterms in November on Capitol Hill?
30: Well, not a lot. And the House of Representatives has just gotten the one thing done that they had to get done. And that is to align with the Senate on an interim spending bill to fund the government through December 11th. You know, there was a point over the summer where I think a lot of political handicappers here on Capitol Hill would think that we were at a 90th percentile of the chance of government shutdown this fall. They've erased that. They basically passed a bill to keep the government open with no new spending through December 11th. And I think that the hurt was on both sides from last year, regardless of who was to blame, to just get that done. I mean, the House passed a partisan spending bill in the summer back in July. But then in early August, the Senate passed a bipartisan bill with more than 90 votes. And then they passed it with more than, 370 votes in the House of Representatives. So that's pretty significant, the fact that there's not going to be a government shutdown. The big question right now on Capitol Hill is just how long is the House of Representatives going to be here? They had, only about 380 members here on this set of Monday night votes. There's a lot of people who want to go back and campaign, who've got one foot out the door because they either lost their primary or they're retiring. And, they don't have this traffic from the Senate. I'm told that they might do is maybe, cut everybody loose at the end of this scheduled week. The House was scheduled to be in this week, then be out for the Labor Day week. Both the House and Senate return the week of the 14th, that they might say, well, if there's a reason for us to come back, we will. What the Senate has to do, and we'll see, the only legislative vote that's teed up with a unanimous consent request, meaning it's locked in, is a test vote on this cryptocurrency bill that they've been trying to do for quite a while. That's on the afternoon of Tuesday, September 15th. It's not clear that it has the votes, and that there's also a general agreement. It's in the congressional record, but not locked in as a date and time, some sort of a vote related to the sports regulation bill, college sports. And that would come sometime before the end of the month. So whether or not they can get that done, I don't know. So what you're seeing here is a lot of stunting by Republicans trying to get Democrats on the record on things, a vote about, socialism. Do you agree with socialism? Put Democrats on the record there. They're not getting the Save America Act done. That's another thing that, will hurt the Republican base. Another issue is a constitutional amendment against packing the Supreme Court. It would fix in the Constitution the size of the Supreme Court at 9 and kind of force Democrats to say, look, do you really want to pack the court, or you think we should stick with what we got right now, where it's been since after the Civil War?
0: Yeah, and we've seen these efforts before just to get the opposing party on the record about gotcha various things so you can make commercials at home. Colin, the next week is also the midterm convention, first time for that for Republicans in Dallas, Texas. The 9th and 10th, Vice President Vance will talk the first night, President Trump the second night. Clearly, the White House and the political side of the administration is betting that they are going to try to put President Trump on the ballot. And they are going to try to say, yes, you need to vote because it's that important. And they're going to try to defend what they've done over the past 2 years.
29: That's right, Brett. And that's not a trend necessarily that's unique to this president and this administration. The Obama administration, for instance, famously struggled to get its coalition out to the polls when President Obama himself was on the ballot. And President Trump in 2016 and 2024 put together coalitions in previous year that haven't existed in previous years and powered him to victory. And I think the convention next week isn't a chance to not only steal the national spotlight. It's going to be impossible for anyone to compete with the media attention that night, put the president front and center. And look, it's the bet they've made heading into the midterm elections now that are just 63 days away. So it's the bet they're going to take into the heart of the battle. And ultimately, you're going to see that. And I bet you're going to hear a whole lot about socialism and what the other party stands for. And that's the best chance Republicans have in these midterms is to make this a choice election rather than a referendum.
0: We'll be back with more right after this.
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2: Yeah, the tough part, Colin, obviously, is you're into your 7 month of the Iran war. Gas prices ticked up again after the recent strikes. While they're having some success getting ships through the Strait of Hormuz, there's not an exit ramp for that war, and it'll be interesting to see how that is portrayed in this midterm convention.
3: Yeah, and if the president's guilty of overstating the case and saying that a war could be wound down in 3 to 4 weeks that took 47 years to get here, then that's something his critics are going to bring up to no end, and we'll see where the voters render their judgment. But it's also, I think, important, Bret, to understand where Iran is in this situation, because they're losing economically, they're wounded militarily, they failed to inflict the global oil crisis they were seeking to impose. Our blockade is inflicting more pain on them than they are on us. And the president and his policies are trying to squeeze their economy as hard as they can. And I think the president, there's two things he doesn't want to do, which is to have a global economic crisis blow up in the next 63 days, certainly, and also commit ground troops to it. So the path forward is murky on both sides, but it's not Iran's not winning this war either. It's just it hasn't been the clean, fast victory that I think some were hoping for.
2: Yeah. And so, Richard, do you see, as others have seen on the Republican side, that this race is a battle over the president's approval ratings, which in many states are underwater, versus the scary socialists that are portrayed in your party that are scaring some people in some of those Midwestern states?
4: Listen, I think this race, it depends upon where you're looking at it from and how you're looking at it from what state. I think for this White House, they look at this Iran war as who's winning and who's losing. I think for the Iranians, they see this as we don't have to win the war. We just have to win the negotiation. And we can prolong that negotiation for as long as possible, understanding that at some point in time, the Trump administration

0: easy contrast against a Republican Party and a White House that seems to be more concerned about building a ballroom or building a helipad or trying to get themselves out of this war in Iran. I think that's what Democrats are banking on in this moment. And I think Republicans and this and the Trump White House is making that relatively easy for them.
1: Yeah. Chad, thoughts?
2: Well, I think that's the issue here. You know, historically, midterm elections are referendums on the president. The Democrats, however, if you can look at their favorability ratings going into the 2018 midterms when they won 40 seats in the House. And by the way, the Republicans picked up seats in the Senate in that midterm, even though Republicans flipped control of the House. They're not doing great compared to where they were in 2018. So I think it's a question about, you know, who gets out their base. President Trump has indicated, he said, vote like I'm on the ballot. Historically, that has shown that they can get Republicans to the polls. But some Republicans, you know, they might be unwilling to show up if they feel that the administration has, you know, not performed what they were looking for when it comes to the economy, when it comes to the war, when it comes to picking fights with Canada and fighting about names of bodies of water. You know, those types of things, some people say, look, that's not what I'm there for. So, you know, but if they look to the Democrats, you know, do they offer that message as well? When you hear from the Democrats, you know, they want to pack the Supreme Court or Medicare for all. And as we said earlier in the conversation, a lot of this, you know, focuses on these left-wing candidates who are too extreme. Somebody like Abdul El-Sayed, you know, maybe he's able to get elected. But I'll tell you this, had Haley Stevens, the Democratic representative from Michigan, been the nominee, and then this trade war with Canada started, considering, you know, the geopolitics of Michigan with Canada, I think the Democrats would feel a lot better right there. You know, this is the fear that, you know, Democrats had going into this election, that they have people who are too extreme and Republicans are able to nationalize the election. At the end of the day, you know, I will say that maybe an issue with the beef prices and importing beef. You know, the Democrats seem to be doing exceedingly well in Iowa right now for both the Senate race and the gubernatorial race, Alaska. Maybe the beef issue certainly works in Texas with Tallarico. And that's why when it comes down to control of the House, you know, there are two House seats in Iowa that might be in play. Maybe they pick up a House seat in Ohio, Max Miller, the embattled Republican representative there, but maybe they lose Marcy Kaptur's seat, the Democrat from northern Ohio who was in a car wreck and hasn't been able to campaign. And that's why it's really hard to see which party has control of the House, because you got to do these onesies and twosies around the country, and it's not a wave that's breaking like what we saw in 2018. Those things just don't exist anymore, and that's why it's very hard to read control of the House. And that's why I think, you know, you talk to some people up here, it might be several days, if not weeks, before we understand which party controls the House, because you have anywhere from, you know, 5 to 20 House seats that are divided by narrow margins, and it takes a while to figure out who really, you know, won those seats, and then you can determine which party controls the House of Representatives. And let me say this, if we get to a 50-50 Senate, nowhere is it written down, and we've had three 50-50 Senates, the two most recent ones in 2000 and 2020, that the party that has the vice president suddenly is the majority party. You have to have a power-sharing agreement that's approved by the entire Senate. That's what happened in 2000. That's what happened in 2020. And you can imagine the toxicity in the Senate overpassing that. You know, so I don't know that that's a done deal either. I think we might be in for some rocky turf in the late fall here.
1: Yeah. And, Colin, as you look at the crystal ball, I mean, the conventional wisdom is that it's going to be tough for Republicans to hold on to the House, and they, you know, may squeak by in the Senate, but there are a lot of races that are on the edge that really control of the Senate hinges on November turnout.
3: Yeah, and Chad mentioned the 2018 midterm elections. There's also the 2022 midterm elections where there was this projected red wave that was going to wash all these Republican office holders ashore when President Biden's numbers were tanking and people were sick of the administration and everything that was going on, and it just didn't happen. So that's a long way of saying that these midterm elections are unpredictable. Ultimately, though, for Republicans, they understand the challenges. They understand the president's numbers are not where they need to be right now for a huge Republican win, likely. But at the same time, this socialism coursing through the Democratic Party gives especially some some of these House members a chance. And for case in proof of that, I mean, there was only four House Democrats were willing to put their name on an amendment condemning socialism in the DSA this week in the House of Representatives.

0: representative. So why is that only four? Why is it only Rahm Emanuel out there saying that socialism has no place in the party? So Republican candidates need to drive that message loud and clear, because this hasn't existed in the before. In 2006 and 2018 and 2022, some of these other turbulent years, the parties were fighting around the edges. It wasn't whether we're not going to fundamentally remake our country and get rid of the Senate and the presidency and the Supreme Court and all these other wacky ideas that are not just floating around in extreme left-wing circles, but are actively coursing through the mainstream of the Democratic Party these days.
1: Yeah, and again, some of these votes are going to make their way into commercials all over the country. Panel, thanks so much. Here is a bit of history. On September 1st, 1752, the bell that would become an enduring symbol of American freedom, the Liberty Bell, arrived in Philadelphia aboard the ship Myrtilla. Though it famously cracked upon the first test strike and had to be recast twice by local metal workers, it went on to summon legislators and citizens during the dawn of the American Revolution, cementing its place in U.S. history. That'll do it for this week. You can hear more of this series at foxnewspodcast.com or wherever you download your podcasts. Make sure to leave a rating and a review. We want to hear from you. For Richard, Colin, and Chad, I'm Brett Baer. We'll see you next time.

0: 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I've been surfing here since I was a kid. Now, seeing my grandson out on the water, it means everything to me. Watching him and taking in the blue waves, the sea breeze, the blurry horizon.
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10: Certainly go back to that well if they haven't tapped it already.
11: Okay, so let's get to another thing that we do have pending now, too. The Supreme Court, there's been back and forth on this new mail-in ballot rule. The president wants to get enacted as soon as possible. We have states out there arguing they're already mailing out mail-in ballots, and midterm, you know, voting is going to start within the next couple of weeks in some early places. But we had a federal judge again on Friday for the third time strike down this effort at this makeover on mail-in ballots. The ACLU celebrating that, saying this: the United States Postal Service has no authority in the Constitution or federal law over how states administer mail voting, and the president cannot order the Postal Service to create a disruptive new bureaucracy, their term, that will throw the election into chaos and disenfranchise untold numbers of voters. The White House says they're trying to clean up the process. How do you see the legal fight ending on this one?
10: Well, I think it probably ends in a stalemate where nothing happens. There's a lot of overreach on both sides here. I'm always happy to see a progressive lefty judge suddenly become an originalist when it when that seems to serve the purpose. And what happened here is they've decided that suddenly it matters what the Constitution says about voting. But I think they happen to be right about it. It's the task of the states and Congress. The president really isn't supposed to have anything to do about with it. On the other hand, if you're going to be a real originalist, the president hasn't actually done anything yet, which is why the Supreme Court wouldn't intervene. They found that the other side didn't have standing. And I think what happens, Shannon, is where, as you just said, where, you know, I saw this morning, I think North Carolina started sending ballots out on September 4th. So it gets too late to change the rules at this point.
11: Yeah, well, I'm going to track that to see where that lands at the Supreme Court, probably within a couple of days or so. Meanwhile, the case really wanted to have you here for today. I'm so grateful for this because you have prosecuted high-profile terror cases. Southern District of New York there, you know your way around this conversation. And as we are about to mark 25 years since 9/11, We have not tried Khalid Sheikh Mohammed, who's the supposed mastermind of 9/11. And when you say that to people, they cannot believe that we are 25 years into this. Why has he not been tried yet? Because the last I heard, they're trying to set this for a date of June of 2028.
10: Yeah. So I'm glad that I appreciate that you mentioned the pre-9/11 cases, which are the ones that I was involved in, because it really gets to what the heart of the problem is here. Our country was, for 8 years leading up to 9/11, repeatedly attacked. And during that period of time, we were following a law enforcement paradigm of counterterrorism that did not have a deterrent effect and wasn't a practical way to attack foreign terrorist organizations who operate outside the writ of our courts and the operation of our law enforcement agencies. So when 9/11 happened, we tried, I think sensibly, after 3,000 of our fellow citizens were slaughtered, to move to what this was, which was a war paradigm. And the problem is, Shannon, if you're going to switch to war, which I think was sensible at the time, maybe they didn't realize it at the time, but your objective at that point is to win the war. And you're not as concerned about due process for the people that you apprehend along the way. And when you make a decision, which the Bush administration and particularly the intelligence agencies did, to use coercive interrogation tactics for war purposes, what you're saying is we have to prioritize the collection of intelligence to protect lives, and we're going to worry about that more than we're going to worry about due process for people in their ultimate trials. That's a very sensible decision, I think, but you can't pretend that it's not a trade-off. So once you've used those tactics, you're not going to be able to get that evidence, no matter how good and how inculpatory it is in the ultimate trial. So the problem they're having is they want to have a regular American trial, but they want to use evidence that we would never let in a regular American trial. Yeah. And that's been the quandary for them from the beginning.
11: Yeah, so you're saying, listen, in the immediacy there, you're going to use the methods that get you the information that may save more lives in the immediate aftermath of a terror attack, but then it may end up being inadmissible into court, so you can't use it for a trial. So here we are 25 years later. Former Lieutenant Governor there in New York, Betsy McCoy, says this: these animals don't deserve the protections of our Constitution. We who value freedom and decency must demand justice for the victims of the worst crime ever committed against American civilians. We cannot accept less than the conviction and execution of Khalid Sheikh Mohammed and his co-defendants. Andy, what would you put the chances at either of those things happening?
10: Yeah, I'm a big Betsy fan, but I just have to say the perspective here shouldn't be on what the rights of Khalid Sheikh Mohammed and these other atrocious terrorists are. The question is this going to be an American trial or not? If it's going to be an American trial that we think is worthy of the name, then you can't use evidence that's not admissible in an American trial. I've questioned the whole premise, Shannon, that really goes back to post-World War II, that you have to try terrorists in order to execute them. I think when you're dealing in a war situation against a foreign enemy, we should be thinking about a different legal process to come to the conclusion about whether someone should be executed or not. But if you're going to call it a trial, then you can't use evidence that's not admissible in a trial.
11: Yeah, we have to find a way to get some accountability for these families and loved ones of those who it's been 25 long years as they are waiting for that. Andy, thank you for letting us pick your brain. Always appreciate it.
10: Thank you, Shannon.
11: So Iranian oil tankers targeted and taken out in response to attacks on our U.S. Navy warships. Trey Yingst is live in the region. He's got the very latest and a new update when we come back.

0: I'm Lillian Wu with your Fox True Crime Minute. The Mushroom Murder case, one of the most high-profile ones in modern Australian history, returns to court. Defense attorneys fighting convictions against Erin Patterson, who was jailed for life last September after being found guilty of murdering her estranged husband's parents and aunt and trying to kill a fourth relative, deliberately poisoning them with death cap mushrooms in a beef Wellington meal. The defense citing a series of what they call major trial errors, such as housing jurors at one point in the same hotel as members of the prosecution. In the hearings, government prosecutors also appealing the sentence, calling it too lenient. It allows Patterson to apply for parole after serving at least 33 years. They argue the 51-year-old triple murderess should die behind bars. There's more on this story at foxnews.com or...
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2: News, I'm Ted Lindner. Republicans hold their first ever midterm convention this week in Texas.
3: Unlike presidential conventions, there will be no delegate count for nominations, nor will there be party platform debates or resolutions.
2: Fox's Evan Brown. The midterm elections, of course, come up in November. And the U.S. military says it struck three Iranian oil tankers. This after Iran launched ballistic missiles towards two U.S. Navy ships.
4: The U.S. military striking three Iranian oil tankers after Iran launched ballistic missiles towards an American aircraft carrier and destroyer. CENTCOM says there's no damage to the U.S. ships and no service members are injured. The U.S. military says the tankers are part of a shadow network helping to fund Iran's powerful Revolutionary Guard. Iran claims it struck six vessels in response.
2: Fox's Chanley Painter. 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
5: When you need to know, your weather is on KNSI. Now your local forecast from the Hanson Paving Weather Center.
6: Cloudy skies expected this afternoon with daytime highs approaching 82. Winds out of the southeast, 8 to 15 miles per hour. Mainly cloudy skies expected tonight. Lows level off around 65. Cloudy skies with a few peaks of sun tomorrow. Chance for showers. High temperatures reach up to 80. I'm staff meteorologist Paul Frombly on KNSI. Currently, it's 82 degrees.
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14: We have Jared Kushner and Steve Wickoff shuttling between Moscow and now in Kyiv this weekend. Here's what the president said about why this has been particularly intractable.
15: There's a personality problem in Russia-Ukraine. You have President Zelensky and President Putin. They truly hate each other.
14: That's made this hard to solve.
16: It makes it extra hard to solve. I think the big takeaway is that President Putin is unbowed. He's ready to continue going forward. But look, the news has changed. Ukraine is now winning. The incremental small advances that the Russians had previously are down to near zero. The Ukrainians have compensated for their manpower deficit through the ingenious use of drones. The Russian economy is a wreck. The 35,000 troops per month is what the Russians are losing. So I think it's time for us to shift our policy. If the Russians aren't ready to do a ceasefire or come to the table, we need to turn the dial up on them by way of economic sanctions or maybe even different types of weapons to the Ukrainians so that maybe we condition Putin to come to the table and be serious.
14: Well, and I remember, obviously, Marie, when this broke out during the Biden administration when Russia invaded Ukraine, they didn't think this would last a matter of days. And here we are 4+ years into this.
17: The Ukrainians, by every metric, when we saw at the start of this war, they've exceeded them. And Michael is absolutely right. Ukraine is having real success on the battlefield. We also know that Russia will try and use the winter to take an offensive against Ukraine. On both sides right now, we are seeing a level of chaos and destruction for the general public that we haven't seen in a long time. I will also note that they are seeing gas and fuel shortages in Russia that they haven't seen since the waning days of the Soviet Union. It is crazy to me that this is the first trip that Wyckoff and Kushner have taken to Kyiv. They've been to
14: Moscow.
17: That we know of, sure, yes. I don't think they could really do that secretly, but it's maybe, I hope, this is an indication that they are actually going to be talking more to the Ukrainians and not deciding the fate of Ukraine just by talking with Putin, because this administration, love them or hate them, has had a closer relationship with Vladimir Putin, a warmer relationship with the Kremlin than any past president in U.S. history.
14: Well, Mark, and what about them? Because the Ukrainians are very skeptical. They say their intel shows that Russia is about to ramp this thing up.
18: Yeah. So, first of all, Donald Trump has done more for Ukraine than Joe Biden ever did. Biden slow rolled weapons to Ukraine. Trump is allowing the Ukrainians to fire into Russia and providing targeting intelligence, something that Biden never did. So the U.S. has helped. The reason why they've had this success on the battlefield is because we've enabled it. Because now Putin is able to take the war. I'm sorry, Zelensky is able to take the war into Russia. We've destroyed, the Ukrainians have destroyed 43% of their refinery capacity. The Russians have suffered 1.4 million combat deaths and injuries. That's more than we suffered during World War II. It's because we've unleashed the Ukrainians, and I think it's symbolic. One of the benefits for Ukraine has been the Iran war has actually benefited them, because before the Iran war, when everyone was focused on Ukraine, we were talking about, you know, could they hold on to Donbass, and did they have to have some kind of compromise where they'd give Donbass to the Russians? Nobody's talking about that anymore, because they've used the time while the West was focused on what's happening in Iran to turn the battle around. And now I think it's important. It's extremely important, the fact that Steve Wickoff and Jared Kushner are in Kyiv for the first time. And one of the things I liked effect was seeing when he met with Putin. Budkov gave him a nice handshake and said some nice things. He hugged Zelensky, and I think that's a difference in the attitude right now towards towards Ukraine and Russia.
14: Well, and the president has had great success in mediating a lot of big conflicts out there, but this is obviously the one he would love as part of his legacy to get done.
19: And Russia is believed to be experiencing large losses on the battlefield, as we've been talking about here, but Ukraine has also acknowledged that it's running low on those Patriot missile interceptors. As far as President Trump and what they might be able to accomplish here, you know, it's possible that the Trump administration and Kushner and Witkoff have a trick up their sleeve that, you know, we don't know about at this point, but so far we've seen that they've been unwilling, like the Russians and the Ukrainians, to agree on key things here when it comes to territorial concessions, when it comes to Russia trying to cap the size of Ukraine's military, what these security guarantees could look like from not just the U.S., but as well as NATO allies, if it's the case that Ukraine isn't allowed to join NATO, and how you get agreement on those issues really remains up in the air at this point, Shannon.
14: Yeah, they're really sticky. Meanwhile, we've got the situation going on, obviously, with Iran. Wall Street Journal reports there, they say the time is no longer on Iran's side in the Battle of the Blockades. They are giving credit for what's happening in the Strait. They say the U.S. naval blockade has prevented Iran from shipping any oil from the Persian Gulf since July. At the same time, despite Iranian drone and missile attacks, Washington has been able to assist Gulf Arab states in moving significant amounts of their crude through the waterway, keeping global oil prices from surging above critical levels. And I see your head nodding over here, Mark.
18: Look, I think it's fascinating. A month ago that we were being told by the left that Iran had won a strategic victory because it had controlled the Strait of Hormuz and that this was a defeat for Donald Trump. Well, guess what? We control the Strait of Hormuz right now. There's almost near pre-war levels of oil going through the Strait of Hormuz. Iran's currency has absolutely collapsed. We've so damaged their ability to produce gas. There are gas lines to go to gas stations, and there are gas lines out of gas stations because all the cars are breaking down because of the additives they're putting in to try and extend the fuel crisis, fuel situation. We are absolutely crushing Iran right now. This is a regime that has a high pain tolerance. It's going to take a long time, but their military capacity has been decimated, and now they're being economically crushed.
14: Marie, any credit to the administration on those advancing on those fronts? Because it's not just the Wall Street Journal. There are a number of, you know, outlets out there who say this is actually working in some respects.
17: I don't know what working means here. The fact that we are almost back to pre-war levels. So we're almost back to the level before the war we started. That's not success, Shannon.
14: But if you've made progress on the nuclear weapon question.
17: But we haven't. Iran still has control of the highly enriched uranium that it had before the war. We have hurt its nuclear program, but they still have the capacity to rebuild it. We have not overthrown the regime. We have not prevented them from getting a nuclear weapon. And the Strait of Hormuz is still not back to where it was before Donald Trump started this war. Fertilizer prices in Iowa. Let's talk about the midterms in Iowa, up 64%. Everything is more expensive today because of this war in Iran, and the Iranian regime is still in power. Look,
14: That is not a success to almost be back to the situation before the war.
16: The president's right. The control of the Straits of Hormuz is a diminishing asset for the Iranians, and we have achieved
17: the destruction
16: of the defense industrial base largely. And I think we just have to be realistic. We're going to have to degrade Iranian know-how for nuclear weapons, their labs, and their defense industrial base serially over time. And we're not just going to, like, one day it's
17: so
16: going to be
17: gone.
16: So it's
17: another forever war. We're talking about another forever war we started here.
18: Their defense industrial base is 85% destroyed. Their nuclear material is entombed.
17: And yet they can still attack American assets in the region. They're still lobbing missiles at Jordan, at Iraq.
18: You're in a fantasy world on this, Marie. We've absolutely decimated their military capacity.
17: They have a
18: nuisance capability in the Gulf. We have destroyed 85%.
17: Is that what we're calling the deaths of Americans a nuisance capability?
14: Okay.
19: Oh, my God. How much longer Americans could expect this to go? Vice President J.D. Vance notably unwilling to say this week that it could potentially end before the midterms. And I think it's notable that we see both Kushner and Witkoff currently focusing on Russia's war against Ukraine. They're the chief negotiators. Well, clearly no talks taking place.
14: It sounds like diplomacy on the Iran front for right now is giving way to kinetic conversation. So,
17: speaking of
14: kinetic conversation, we've got a lot more with our panel that we've got to discuss, including this. Members of the left wing of the Democratic Party are holding a socialism conference in Chicago, getting ideas, getting bolder. As the party says, they got to figure this out. Sunday panel continues next.

0: 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I've got two Dobermans. Does that help? Two Dobermans flanking left and right in my Vans.
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2: This is House Call for Health. Yoga may help ease the symptoms of irritable bowel syndrome, also commonly known as IBS. A review of 10 published studies finds people with IBS who practiced yoga had fewer overall digestive symptoms and lower levels of anxiety and depression. Researchers believe yoga's movement, controlled breathing, and mindfulness may help the body's rest and digest response. As stress levels fall, digestion may function more smoothly. While more research is needed to determine the link, the team suggests adding a yoga practice to your routine to help potentially manage the condition. The review appears in the journal Comprehensive Physiology. Worldwide, around 5 to 10% of the population has IBS, and most who have it are under the age of 50, although older adults can suffer too. You can get more details at aboutibs.org. Or for more health news, go to foxnewshealth.com. House Call for Health, I'm Lisa Brady, Fox News.
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3: After a Soviet arms buildup in Cuba, President John Kennedy addressed the American people with the world on the brink.
4: This sudden, clandestine decision to station strategic weapons for the first time outside of Soviet soil is a deliberately provocative and unjustified change in the status quo, which cannot be accepted by this country if our courage and our commitments are ever to be trusted again by either friend or foe. The 1930s taught us a clear lesson. Aggressive conduct, if allowed to go unchecked and unchallenged, ultimately leads to war. This nation is opposed to war. We are also true to our word. Our unswerving objective, therefore, must be to prevent the use of these missiles against this or any other country and to secure their withdrawal or elimination from the Western Hemisphere.
1: 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It's the audio archives of Fox News Talk.
5: You're looking at images of the Pentagon after it was hit on 9/11 in 2001 and what that same area of the building looks like today. But advocates say the work there is not yet done. We visited this week and talked with Pentagon Memorial Executive Director Joe Kornhoff about the work he's doing to make sure the story of what happened on 9/11 is never forgotten and about his personal connection to the devastating events of 25 years ago.
6: I was 15 years old that day. My mother worked here in the Pentagon, and as she did every day, she worked there on September 11th, and it was the day that changed my life. Being a military child, a military brat, as they like to call us, family served too, and so throughout my life, I've felt this, pull to service, and so really 9/11 was the catalyst for me to serve.
5: And although his mother had worked in the area hit by Flight 77, she'd recently moved to a different office there at the Pentagon. Joe was inspired, as you heard, to join the Army ROTC in college. He went on to serve in Afghanistan, and now he's working to make sure the people remember the lives lost there at the Pentagon.
6: If you look at the orientation of the benches, they're oriented in two different directions. If you're reading the name and you're looking up to the sky, they're one of the 59 fallen angels from American Airlines Flight 77. If you're looking at their name and reading and you're looking at the Pentagon, they are one of the 125 that were tragically killed in the building that day. We were the first of the three attack sites to have a memorial, but we remain the only site that doesn't have that dedicated education center or museum aspect to help facilitate the education of nearly the third of Americans who weren't alive that day.
5: So today, Joe and the Pentagon Memorial Fund are working to build a visitor education center where guests can learn more about the events of that day. We want to show you some sketches of the proposed center. And if you want to learn more, visit www.pentagonmemorial.org. Also this week, of course, ceremonies in New York will honor those who died at Ground Zero in Lower Manhattan on 9/11. They include the younger brother of Frank Siller. He's the chairman and CEO of Tunnel to Towers. I talked with him about his new book honoring his brother Stephen and calling on the rest of us to make something good from the most tragic things that come into our lives.
7: I mean, to go in the other room and tell my siblings that our little brother wasn't coming home and to go in there and say, that little boy is gone. It was so painful. I can't even explain it. But through his sacrifice, look at the man of good that has come from it.
5: Frank Siller talking about that.

0: fateful September 11th, when 19 terrorists boarded four commercial flights, two of which slammed into the Twin Towers. More than 2,700 people died there, including 343 firefighters, and his little brother, Stephen, was among them.
1: We knew one thing, that when Stephen made this sacrifice and this run through the tunnel where he gave up his life, leaving behind a wife and five kids, that we had to do something. Mm-hmm. And what we did was we started a foundation. And Shannon, we just wanted to do little, simple acts of kindness. And we had no big plans. We really had no big plans.
0: Those little, simple acts of kindness became the mission for the country's largest 9/11 nonprofit.
1: I said, we're going to build for all the catastrophically injured service members. We went from having to raise a couple of $100,000 to raising $50 million in 1 year, the difference that it made.
2: 2, 1.
1: I always had the faith in the American people that they would join us on this journey. And I write about that, that one of the chapters I write about, that God sends me people all the time. And every time I say, how are we going to do this? You know, another avenue opens up to see the goodness and the kindness of America. But I had no doubt that we could do it because I know America.
0: In his new memoir, Let Us Do Good, Frank pays tribute to his family's promise to do good in Stephen's name.
3: You talk in the book about how your parents, George and May, this goes way back. It's always been about serving other people.
1: My mom and dad had 7 kids, and they taught us the importance of doing good for others and serving. And they didn't just preach it, they did it. I've spoken to those widows that have young children left behind already to let them know that Tunnel to Towers, we're going to be there with you and your family, then we're going to pay off your mortgage. And now that we have the May and George scholarship program, we're going to make sure your kids get a free college education.
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10: The conflict continues. I'm Ted Lindner, Fox News. Tensions remain high in the Middle East as the U.S. and Iran continue to trade attacks. Fox's Trey Yingst with the latest.
11: Iran targeted two U.S. warships with missiles in the Gulf of Oman. U.S. forces responded, striking 3 Iranian oil tankers, with CENTCOM Commander Admiral Brad Cooper saying in a statement, quote, let the message to the IRGC be clear. If you shoot at 2 of our ships, we will impose an even higher economic cost, taking out 3 of yours. We will not hesitate to defend American forces and, if necessary, destroy Iran's limited and exposed oil fleet. This does come as the region looks for ways around the contested waterway. The Iranians are once again threatening to escalate following those U.S. strikes on Saturday.
10: Iran claims to have hit a U.S. ship trying to enter a restricted area in the Strait of Hormuz. The U.S. military has not responded to those claims. U.S. envoys Steve Witkoff and Jared Kushner in Kyiv today for their first official visit to Ukraine as part of a renewed push to end the war with Russia. The trip follows more than 3 hours of talks with Russian President Vladimir Putin in Moscow Saturday that ended without any major breakthrough. Ukrainian President Zelensky says that his government is ready for a constructive discussion calling for peace and security guarantees. The diplomacy comes even as Russia and Ukraine continue to trade deadly drone attacks. And a massive LAPD crackdown on an illegal street takeover in Los Angeles on Saturday early on led to 69 arrests. More than 150 officers moving in on a crowd of more than 700 people in the Harbor Gateway neighborhood. Operation Street Sweeper also resulted in 570 citations, 200 vehicles impounded, and 7 guns recovered. Police say advanced intelligence and drone technology helped them predict 4 separate takeovers. with the operation culminating in the massive crackdown. 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
10: The annual socialism conference underway in Chicago. Fox's Madeline Rivera has more.
24: This year's socialism conference is coinciding with Labor Day weekend, which is generally seen as the start of the general election season. Attendees say the annual event is bigger this year than it has been in previous years, and they want to propel that energy to expand their footprint. The national co-chair of the Democratic Socialists of America, Megan Romer, says they're going to be all gas and no brakes, her words, trying to get not just their primary winners elected, but also down ballot candidates, including mayors, state house representatives, and city council members.
10: Republicans are raising the alarm against what they're calling a rise in communism in the U.S. Democratic Socialist candidates deny they are communists. Flames burst from a plane's engine shortly after taking off in New Zealand, forcing the flight to divert as people on the ground watch the dramatic scene unfold.
25: Oh my God, the engine is on fire.
26: I know.
25: The engine's on fire.
26: I know.
25: Holy s***. What is it going to do?
26: I don't know.
10: That sound courtesy of Emily Rutherford via Storyful. The plane, operated by Qantas Airlines, was heading to Sydney when it was diverted less than an hour after taking off. The airline says they believe it was due to some sort of an engine issue. Thankfully, the flight landed safely with no injuries reported. And the investigation continues. And Lindsey Clancy returned to a state-run psychiatric facility in Massachusetts on Friday after her murder trial ended in a mistrial. Jurors were unable to reach a unanimous verdict. After 7 days of deliberations, Clancy remains charged with 3 counts of first-degree murder in the deaths of her 3 children. A new hearing is set for September 29th as the district attorney weighs whether to retry Clancy, pursue a plea deal, or drop the case. I'm Ted Linder. This is Fox News.
21: 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Now your local forecast from the Hanson Paving Weather Center.
27: Cloudy skies expected this afternoon with highs around 83. Southeast winds 8 to 15 miles per hour. Mainly cloudy skies expected tonight. Slight chance of thunderstorms. Lows dip down to about 66. Chance of rain showers tomorrow. 80, mainly cloudy skies. I'm meteorologist Paul Frobley on KNSI. Currently 84.
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33: Well, hello, ladies and gentlemen. Welcome to American Warrior Radio. This is your host, Ben Bueller Garcia. About a year and a half ago, we introduced you to newlyweds Kevin and Lauren Wallace. This was just before they departed on a true, true mission of love to travel the 48 continental states and record the stories of at least 100 Purple Heart recipients and Gold Star families. They exchanged their condo for a used Federal Express van with 300,000 miles already on the odometer and set out on their way. A 27,000-mile, 280-day odyssey with more than a few bumps in the road, but they carried on, like the postal carrier's creed. Neither snow nor rain nor heat nor gloom or night stays these, well, you know, stayed these couriers from the Swiss completion of their appointed rounds or something like that. Now, Kevin and Lauren are back. I'm amazed, inspired, and frankly, truly humbled by what they accomplished. And many of us can learn a lot more than a few lessons from this couple. Check out the book. Go to Amazon. Check out Van of Valor, A 27,000-Mile Journey Through American Sacrifice. Kevin, Lauren, welcome back to American Warrior Radio.
0: Oh, it's great to be here.
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33: 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But give us a quick Reader's Digest reminder of how this whole idea came to be.
1: So in a brief summary, we felt that patriotism was wavering. As we lived on the Outer Banks, which is an extremely high tourist area, we felt that the general populace became out of touch a little bit with the understanding of the sacrifice in which our country has allowed for these freedoms. So we decided, well, actually, we went for a walk with our dog, and we noticed a Purple Heart license plate, and that's how this whole thing started. We wrote a note, left it under his windshield wiper, said, text or call us if you want to share your story, and that's how it got started. We had lunch with this Vietnam veteran, and he is the first one in the book. So after that, we found that, wow, with Kevin's understanding of being combat wounded himself, and my academic side and ability to document history, we made the perfect team to go around, conduct these interviews, and document the American sacrifice for the historical record, as well as many multitudes of other avenues.
33: Okay. And your goal was 100 stories. How many did you get?
1: We ended up with 317 by the time our publisher said, stop, we need to work with what we've got.
33: Wow. So more than three times, that's crazy. When you started off on this journey, Kevin, you had a geographic goal and a numerical goal as far as the stories, but did you really have a amount of miles and amount of days in mind? Or are you just kind of like, let's just hit the gas and see where it takes us?
0: The great question. So we had several maps plotted out, none of which worked out. We had to adapt all the time to stories as they evolved or to leads as they evolved. And that continued throughout. We maintained a ratio of about 1.1 interview a day while traversing the distance of, well, let's just start somewhere central like St. Louis and start going west all the way around the planet back to St. Louis. You can continue out to Honolulu and about halfway to Japan. That's the distance we covered. But it was important to us not to cover the most amount of miles or set any records, but that we seamlessly connected the Purple Heart Trail throughout the lower 48. So as we drove along our entire lives, you see Purple Heart Bridge, Purple Heart County, Purple Heart Town or City, Purple Heart Stretch of the Highway dedicated to this individual or that individual. Well, we wanted to do that seamlessly in one fluid motion and make sure we touched all contiguous United States. So it was not without trial and error, and we adapted every day as we went along. We allotted ourselves 2 years to do the mission. We finished a lion's share of it in just under that, but that became more important that we got the book out by A250. Had we finished our original plan, as we're still doing the interviews, we're still in the middle actually of doing it all. We just got back yesterday from, 13 weeks on the road without coming home. But when we get to the end of all of our interviews, there will be several books. But we wanted to make sure on America's 250th that there was a book released that would allow people from all over to touch patriotism in a way that has never been touched. This book is truly unique, and nothing like it has ever been written. And it was important to us that the first copy was out before A250.
33: Again, folks, that's Van of Valor, a 27,000-mile journey through the American sacrifice. Did you hit all 48 states? I was checking out your map, and hold on. He made the trip too, didn't he?
1: Yes, our wiener dog, Sunny, she was along the journey with us the whole way. And she is a very, very well-traveled dog. She's been with us the whole every step of the way.
33: Now, Lauren, you planned on 48 states. Again, like I said, I was looking at your map as best as I could online. I had to download the image and zoom in a little bit. It looks like maybe Kansas might have gotten blanked, but did you hit all 48 or?
1: We did.
0: Need to update that map. Wait, yeah, somebody actually asked us about that, and we went through Kansas and
1: we
0: else
1: headed in two different spots. Yeah. So we definitely did. I remember because that was my parents' first duty station together as a married couple was in Kansas. So I made sure had to at least drive by and see the old sunflowers.
33: Well, and if people look at the map, it's and maybe this is the path of the creative journey, but there's not a clear route where you kind of go just here, there, follow. And I mean, you're kind of ADHD bouncing all over the country a little bit, which is kind of fun.
0: Yeah. Well, there was one example when we were in, I'll give you a quick example of why that happened. When we were in Sioux Falls, South Dakota, a buddy from the East Coast called up a Marine and said, "Hey, since you're in Sioux Falls, I need you to go check on the res for another individual just to make sure he's okay." So we went out back and forth about 2 hours to his res for almost a week until we finally were able to talk to some individuals that had contact with him, and he was living in Canada. He's off the grid, but in his own way that he wants to be, and he is A-okay, not a suicide threat. We reported back. Now, our continual presence on the res had some people asking questions, so they didn't want to leave us high and dry, and they were really proud of a Marine Corps
1: helicopter pilot,
0: yeah, Major Basil Heth Jr. So they brought us to a memorial in his gravesite, and we were still able to tell his story. But that's one example of why we kept going back halfway across South Dakota every day for a crazy amount of time. But that's the humanistic part of it. You know, if someone needs a buddy check and we're concerned, or their buddy's concerned, they're a suicide risk. Well, that's our priority for the time being. So
33: fair enough. I know that you all were painting the names of either the people you interviewed or the stories you heard from the Gold Star families on your van. You're planning again on 100, you hit 317. Did you start to run out of room, or do you have to start getting kind of creative of where you're putting the names on the van, or you had plenty of space? Reduce the font size maybe?
1: Well, we did our own handwriting with Sharpies and sealant. So we have 443 written on the on the van right now. And that completely covers one side, the front hood, and 2/3 of the next side. So we still have 1/3 area on the back panel.
0: Yeah, probably for about another 100 names without reducing sizes or squeezing names between names. Each of them are, well, our best attempt to be the same size. So no one, you know, based on service branch or event or rank or anything else, seems favored over another. So, yeah, every name on there, to the best of our ability, is equal in size, and to best of our ability, equally spaced. Now, that's not always possible. We had a scrunch.
33: Sure.
0: But that was
33: our
0: effort.
33: Lauren and Kevin, when I come back, I mean, this is about the stories. When I come back, I'd like for you to maybe share some of the stories that you came across during your little odyssey around the country. Ladies and gentlemen, this is Ben Buehler-Garcia. Just having a wonderful conversation. Check out Van of Valor, a 27,000-mile journey through American sacrifice. We'll be right back. Hey, listeners, it's Ben Buehler-Garcia, host of American Warrior Radio. His father was a disabled Army veteran. His daughter was born blind. He started guiding and teaching blind skiers in the 80s and saw how powerful skiing was as a therapy for people with disabilities. And he decided to do the same thing with scuba diving. 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

0: Welcome back to American Warrior Radio, ladies and gentlemen. This is Ben Bueller Garcia. We're talking with Kevin and Lauren Wallace. I encourage you to visit helpvov.com. This journey that they took, a 208-day journey, 27,000 miles, was truly a labor of love to honor those who sacrificed, maybe in some cases paid the ultimate sacrifice to defend our freedoms. And as you can imagine, this was not inexpensive. And so I encourage you to visit that website, support Kevin and Lauren, and certainly buy their book, Fan of Valor, A 27,000-Mile Journey Through American Sacrifice. Kevin, there's an 317 stories, well, more, actually. There's only 317, I guess, that made the book. This is probably like asking a parent who their favorite child is. It's not quite fair, but are there some stories that just really jumped out at you? I think you'd shared with me the story about a waitress at one of the places you all visited.
1: Her story, definitely. There are so many stories. Every single one of them were powerful, but then there were other ones that haunted me personally, and Lauren as well. And there was a time right when we were in Bartelsville, Illinois, patriotic, amazingly patriotic area, where we did something like 12 interviews in the course of 4 days, and some really profound ones. That was right on the backside of a Vietnam Helicopter Pilots and Crew Members Association. So you have, from every branch, Vietnam war pilots, door gunners, the infantry that would come out of the back in some cases. So very, really, I guess, high intense war interviews back to back. And we were coming out of them, and I was having trouble sleeping because there was one particular POW story that just haunted me. And there's just not enough meditation, alcohol, running, anything you can do to get it out of your head. Well, I finally, after not sleeping multiple days, finally about 9 o'clock told Lauren, I'm not going to sleep tonight. Just go to bed. And I did what I always did, had a pen and a pad of paper, and I was writing until I ran out of ink. The campfire went out. I went inside, opened my laptop, click, click, clickety, clickety, clicks, until she woke up sometime around 9, came and started to make coffee, asked how I was doing. Did I get any done? I'm like, babe, it's done. Well, it was like 20 pages long that I needed to distill into something a reasonable human being would want to read, but it was out. It was out of me on paper, and it could be edited. So I was so scared after how much damage it had been done to this man to do any little bit wrong. And I finally got it out, something we could edit. And we said, okay, tonight, we'd already put off our interview that day because I needed to write all night. And then I did sleep right after that. So we said, let's go out to, we're in Billings, Montana. Let's go out to Daisy Duke's Saloon and get a couple of beers. Can't make the name up. So we come rolling up in the van of Valor, parked outside, Purple Heart names painted all the way down the side, come walking in with our van of Valor shirts, go to the bar. Lauren goes to put in some drinks. I go to wash my hands. I come out. This bartender is there, and I could tell she has something really important on her face, and so does Lauren. And I'm like, oh, dear God, what is it already? And Lauren says, so this is Shania, her grandfather. And I was like, Shania, no disrespect, please, one second. Cheers, babe. I love you. The work we're doing matters. I love you. And we took a sip. Okay, Shania, what's happening? And so Shania Stapp, working at Daisy Duke Saloon in Billings, Montana, had only known one version of her grandfather. And that was, he was mean, abusive, and a drunk, and he killed himself before she was born. Well, that may be true. And what she saw was all the Pearl Heart names on the side. And she asked Lauren, what do you do? And Lauren told her while I was washing my hands. And she said, well, I have a service number and something about
2: POW citation. So we had two numbers, two screenshots, and she sent them to me. And then what began after that was just clickety-clackety, clickety-clackety, clickety-clackety, away at the keyboard, trying to find anything they could about this man, PFC Floyd Stapp. He was wounded in the Battle of Chip Yung Nai, which is often referred to as the Gettysburg of the Korean War, where he was injured and taken captive.
1: And received a Silver Star.
2: And during this time, he underwent 818 days in captivity before being released back to the United States. And at the time, the Korean War really did something different to our POWs than any other war before. The intent here was not to torture for information. The purpose was to torture for the purpose of sending them home so that they're deprogrammed to not like their home country and do exactly what PFC Sapp did to himself. It was all about ruining them and sending them home. And so that's the version of her grandfather that she knew. Mm-hmm. But through this research, we were able to find his spirit not just survived the battle, but survived the walk to captivity, survived captivity, and survived coming home.
1: 818 days of that.
2: So the spirit inside of this man, even if he was broken to his family when it came home, survived. And that's what exists in Shania as well. There's a sparkle about her. There's a strength inside of her. And so through this research, we were able to not change the story, but fill in the gap as to who his character was and what existed before all the torture.
1: Bring Granddaddy home in a way that it's a picture that you could be proud to have on the wall. Doesn't matter if he was a drunk. It doesn't matter if he wound up joining the 22. It does matter for anyone out there listening. Don't do that. But that is history. It's been written. There's more to his story, and she finally had it home. And her 8-year-old son gets to know who his great-granddaddy is from a whole different lens. So it's not like the first person, in this case, point of view or the intensity. It was this young woman was living with this broken image of this hero, and we got to bring someone else home for her and for me and Lauren. That was powerful.
0: Yeah, you really have given her a gift. Lauren, obviously you had some interviews scheduled and you had a plan, but what percentage or how often did things like this happen where some people found out you were in town or maybe you're at the local VFW and things just came out of left field?
2: Absolutely, all the time. Even in Florida, in Middlesbrough, Florida, speaking of VFWs, we're so thankful and for their hospitality and graciousness, because they were the parking lots in which we parked the van in the majority of our nights. And so in Middlesbrough, Florida, for example, we pulled the van in. A couple of people knew we were coming. Others didn't. We set up our laptops, logged into their Wi-Fi. And a gentleman approached our table saying, "Hey, heard you're doing Purple Heart interviews. My buddy, he lives here. He's never told anybody his story. Would you like to hear it?" Well, of course. So we called him up. 15 minutes later, this gentleman, Harry Silvers, rolls in, walks inside with his sunglasses still on, sits down at the table, crosses his arms, the whole scene. And what struck us the most was not just his heroism, not how he had bullets whizzing by his face, literally, as I could see the shock in his eyes through his glasses as he explained his memory of being almost shot through the head mm-hmm. in Vietnam. But it was the fact that, "Do you know why I told you guys my story? It's because you're the first ones who have asked."
1: Yeah. Yeah.
2: "My kids don't want to hear it. My grandkids have never asked. You're literally the only person since Vietnam who has asked to hear my story."
0: Lauren, hold that thought, because I want to pursue that when we come back. Ladies and gentlemen, Ben Buehler-Garcia talking with Kevin and Lauren Wallace about their Van of Valor project. Stick around. We'll be right back. Hey, listeners, it's BBG. 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
3: 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Ox Across America title sponsors are Mike Bryant with Bradshaw Bryant Law Office and Coyles Flags and Flagpoles. 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
4: News. I'm Carmen Roberts. The U.S. says Iran is lying about striking an unmanned U.S. ship trying to enter the Strait of Hormuz today. However, the U.S. retaliated this weekend, striking three Iranian oil tankers after Tehran fired on two U.S. Navy ships. Treasury Secretary Scott Bessent tells Fox News.
5: We are in control of the strait, but to the extent that they can threaten their neighbors once we leave, that will not exist anymore.
6: Iran has threatened to escalate the situation further following those U.S. strikes on Saturday.
4: Fox's Trey Yankston, Tel Aviv. Republicans hold the first-of-its-kind midterm convention in Dallas this week.
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8: 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Now your local forecast from the Hanson Paving Weather Center.
9: Cloudy skies expected this afternoon with highs around 83. Southeast winds 8 to 15 miles per hour. Mainly cloudy skies expected tonight. Slight chance of thunderstorms. Lows dip down to about 66. Chance of rain showers tomorrow. 80. Mainly cloudy skies. I'm meteorologist Paul Trombley on KNSI. Currently 84.
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0: Welcome back to American Warrior Radio, ladies and gentlemen. This is Ben Bueller Garcia talking with Kevin and Lauren Wallace. It's their second time to appear on American Warrior Radio. Last time we talked to them was just over a year ago as they're about to start off this odyssey traveling the 48 states to collect the stories of Purple Heart recipients and Gold Star families in a very, very old van. And I want to emphasize, you know, you just touched on that, Lauren. I mean, you guys were not glamping. I mean, this is, you know, you're sleeping in parking lots and, you know, and going into places to use their Wi-Fi. And, you know, the thing about it, I know Kevin's a veteran, but it's not like he was a Green Beret. It's not like he knows how to live off the land. So, and anyway, it's not important, but Lauren, you touched on that, this, and I was curious about this, about the fellow, the Vietnam veteran who just someone called up and they came into, I think you said it was a VFW, post, and he mentioned that no one had ever asked for his story. And I got to tell you, it breaks my heart, but I've heard that so many times from guests here on American Warrior Radio. Kevin, do you think because you yourself, I mean, you're a Purple Heart recipient, Bronze Star with Valor, as a combat photographer. Do you think that, or did you ever get a sense that maybe they were more willing to open up to you because you had been there, done that?
1: Yeah, there's a cycle that happens every single time. So in the case going back to Higgins, our very first, when we saw his car walking the dog, I saw his Purple Heart plates and the license plate cover had a Vietnam service ribbon on it. So the note I wrote to leave under the windshield wiper was, sir or ma'am, comma, different war, comma, but a brother who maybe gets it, period. If you ever need to talk, comma, call me, period. Then my phone number, left it under there, and he did. But I do this all the time and nobody does. But when they do, and when we sat down at these interviews, there's always a moment when they're like, okay, you're a Purple Heart recipient, so tell me your story. And I will begin to tell it, not because I really want to get it off my chest. It's, I know that it's the lubrication they need. Maybe it's the shot of tequila or the beer, or maybe it's just the sunshine in the morning. Whatever it is that lifts the chip off their shoulder, and they hear me willing to be open. And they, almost every time, it's so serendipitous that almost every time they begin to talk over me, not disrespectfully, just in a way that I know they need the microphone, and I metaphorically take it from me and hand it to them. And it's a, oftentimes then it's 10, 20, 30 hour, 2 hours of them intensely and, cathartically releasing a lot of trauma from their lives.
0: Kevin, I want to read a quote from your social media. I think I pulled this off your Van of Valor Facebook page. And you say, I read these words and I feel the weight of the medal in my hand. It's a weight I share with over 1.8 million service members throughout history. But on the road with Van of Valor, I've learned that this weight isn't just in the medal of the medal itself. It's in the stories that each one represents, stories of a single life-altering moment and the long road that follows. Very, very powerful stuff. Did you find, Kevin, that this was cathartic for you as well to share and hear these stories with so many of your comrades in this journey across the country?
1: I did. What I found was there was a time in my life when I felt that I was absolutely alone. I didn't know Lauren then, and I was married to a previous spouse then. But as far as in my own mind, as I walked through Earth, I thought I was the only one with the similar or very close similar experiences to what I had. And what I learned is whether that's World War II or right now the people fighting in Jordan and Iran and supporting elsewhere, that the enemy has changed, right? The Nazis are gone. The fascists are gone. Well, we hope, but Nazis, fascists, North Koreans, the Viet Cong, the NVA, the Ba'athist Party, the Taliban, ISIS, Al-Qaeda, the names continue to change as we go through life. But the evil that is the real threat out there, the battle that our brothers and sisters face also changes, but the need is there. And there's something really beautiful and also terrible about sacrificing, shedding one's blood. But we all know it's better than the ultimate sacrifice. So there's a weight of holding it that we know we're here alive. Other recipients are not. So of whatever number I said, I researched it at the time. Of those, a great number of those got that medal by dying. And there is a guilt and a weight with that. But what I did learn, as you said, when I went throughout this country, that there are so many stories. And that's a beautiful thing about the Van of Valor book too, that I know at this moment I could pick it up and turn to any page, literally any page, Ben. And there is a story there of someone that tells me, Kevin, you are not alone. I went through it, different war, different branch, different this, different that, maybe different gender, maybe different anything, but I know I am not alone. So to me, that is very, very, very therapeutic. Great question.
0: If you don't mind me asking, Lauren, because I mean, you guys were, when you talk about sacrifice, again, I continue to be amazed at what you all put into this. And I mean, it's just, and I get it, you're young, maybe, you know, adventurous. I mean, you went from a boat to a condo to a van. So that's not a normal, you know, transition for most couples. But was there, it seems, this is a testament, I believe, to your marriage. Because, boy, you talk about, you know, testing the metal right off the bat, undergoing. So was there ever a time when you're sitting in the broken down van by the side of the road and there's a thunderstorm going on outside and you two look at each other and say, you know, maybe this was not such a good idea? Well, apparently, how many times did that
1: happen? I don't want to speak for her, but oh my God, yes.
2: But that being such a newlywed couple, we've been together for a number of years and we'd already tried and tested some of the PTSD residuals that do exist. But what I found to be the single most impactful part of making this a success was turning it into a mission. And once you have a mission focus, especially when you have a team that can then support the mission, you never want to let that mission fail. And so by setting that out, it wasn't just a book. It wasn't just doing the miles. It was about the mission of allowing it to happen. And that truly is what I feel took what was already a very solid bedrock of our foundation. But when most people think about living in a van together right after getting married, most people are imagining pulling each other's hair out and the frustrations that become. But throughout all of this, we were able to assess each other's problem-solving abilities and provide each other aids with how to improve at this stage in our relationship, because we do want to make this a lifetime. And if we can go ahead and figure out faults at this point while the thunderstorm is outside, we can soften the thunderstorms on the inside.
0: And it's a lot cheaper than paying for a counselor.
2: Yeah.
0: Maybe that should be your next book, is, you know, how to make your marriage survive a 280 days in the wandering the desert. Kevin, there's also another story when we come. I want to take another break here in a little bit, and so I want to get its full credit. Another story. You talk about healing, and yeah, there was one situation where you also had a huge impact upon I think it was a Vietnam veteran who was carrying a huge burden of guilt since
1: Absolutely.
0: That time. And through your intercession and your stories, you relieved him of that. Before we take a break, if you guys don't mind, ladies and gentlemen, listeners out there, I really encourage you. This was quite a sacrifice on Kevin and Lauren's part. And to the best of my knowledge, Lauren is not a trust fund baby. They pretty much put everything they had into this project. I encourage you to visit helpvov.com. There's a little place there where you can kick in some money to support them and help them recover from this journey. Also, I encourage you to buy the book. It's out now, if I'm not mistaken. You can find it on Amazon. It's called Van of Valor, a 27,000-mile journey through through American sacrifice. I'm still stumbling over that, but a great, great title there. Kevin and Lauren, we come back. Want to wrap up and tell some more stories and just find out what's next on your agenda. Ladies and gentlemen, Ben Buehler-Garcia, please, please share this important message. 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
0: Kevin, before we took the break, you had shared a story with me about a Vietnam veteran who was just carrying a huge burden of guilt about something that had happened in country, and you were able to relieve that burden for him. Tell us that story.
1: Well, he's still a mystery to us, but his connection to us comes from one of his soldiers, Sergeant Chuck Dieters, a Vietnam veteran, was fighting in a bloody battle in Vietnam. Most of the American service members killed all around him. He leans over to check on one of his buddies who's been shot and dying. And he hears a voice in his head, lean against this tree back here. And all of this came from the interview we had with Chuck. And so he leans against the tree. He feels something in the back of his neck and he reaches back and he has kind of like a needle into a dartboard, the end of a round, a rifle round, sticking out of his neck. He pulls it out. The tree right behind him, a friendly round had hit the tree. The tree had slowed it down enough that when it did, it split the tree and only, you know, poked his neck. No damage whatsoever. He was already wounded at this time, but that's something separate. When he told us that story, and as he knew it at that time, nearly a year ago, that was it. We went on with his story. It was a powerful story. He went on to become a principal, yeah, at a school at Scott Air Force Base, where he was dealing with, the children of deployed service members most of his career. He had a fantastic career, Well, in that time, and since we saw him again a week ago when we went back, we sometimes go back to areas and check on people. And in this case, that county had received the honor of being named a Purple Heart County. So we went back, we saw Chuck again, and he said, would you know that out of the blue, a lieutenant, a second lieutenant, who was his platoon leader, who in the heat of all the chaos began to spray and pray and believed he shot one of his own men in the back of the neck, killing him, now knows he's alive because that lieutenant who's been carrying that for, what, 55 years, sees Dieter's story, looks at the date, looks at the battle and says, oh my God, that's the guy leaning against the tree. This lieutenant thought he killed his own man and he carried that guilt and it's eaten him up his entire life. And since then, he and Chuck have talked. He doesn't necessarily want or need his story told, but the thing is, after all of that, all of those years and all of that guilt and all of that just carnage it must have caused in his psyche as an officer and a leader to think you killed one of your own men, to then know that he's alive and was prosperous and was a school principal and had a great family, great career, still alive, I think was a level of healing that I don't even know how to measure.
0: And I can't even see how you would even anticipate coming across a situation like that. But what an amazing, again, a second time, an amazing gift that you've given them. How does that make you feel when you heard that that resolution?
1: Well, it humbles me to my core. When he first said the hair on my arm stood up, and we were about to go into another interview, dual interview with two Vietnam veterans. One was a door gunner in a helicopter. The other infantry on the ground, they were going to tell us both perspectives of Hamburger Hill and some of the other same battles. So these were intense interviews. I didn't have time to quite process it yet, although it was rolling around in my head. We went through an hour and a half of these interviews. And then right at the end of that, we got introduced for a book talk to talk about the Van of Valor. And that's when it hit me during the introduction, when we were being introduced, the gravity of what I had just heard. And I began our portion of the book talk with that. And then I talked to Chuck afterwards, and they're in the text and phone communication. And this other guy's life is more or less, his psyche has been saved after all these years to know he did not, in a heat of battle and rage and fear and everything that goes with it, accidentally kill one of his men.
0: If you don't mind, Kevin and Lauren, if you don't mind me getting a little bit personal here, because again, I have a tremendous respect for what you all have accomplished, and I can't wait to read the book myself. This was, the van did not always cooperate. I know in following your journey, sometimes there'd be a Facebook post of, hey, we're stuck in Wyoming or wherever, it might be. And we need to, Lauren talked about, you complete the mission. You got to continue the mission. Did this financially, did this impact your lives? Are you still?
1: Yeah, well.
0: Again, not to get too personal, but are you recovering? And what, can our listeners maybe help?
1: Absolutely. So our van got to a point at the end that we owed $27,000 on it. And we were, close to $100,000 in the hole on the mission entirely. And I went out and I said, Lauren, we can't do this. We cannot do this. There's no way we can pay this bill, but we had all these names on the side. So we knew we had to find a way to limp it back to Florida and donate it. So I went back in and said, okay, stop all work.

0: obviously she didn't believe that. And we were the ones going 45 to 50 miles an hour in the right lane with our flashers on, everyone going around us. Sorry for anyone hearing this if we came through your large city or a small one lane road. But we were that, and we did get it home. And then we just stopped along the way, which is also strange about our map, is that we stopped in key locations, rented cars, then shot out and did circles, like in the southwest and the northwest, which is why we didn't come see you, BBG, is we were broke down, I think, in maybe Colorado Springs. We parked somewhere around there, rented a car, and did the southwest. And we did a separate one for the northwest. So it looks funny because that's exactly how it rolled out. We parked the van, it's already broken, rented cars, and did what we could. So we liquidated all of our assets and we put everything we can into this, but this story will live on for eternity, and it tells the veteran narrative in a way that it's never been told. So yes, to be honest, we are in an uncomfortable situation, but we are both workaholics and we are writing more books, and we will continue to always tell these stories. But if there are people out there willing and able to help, and they want to bring us out to their communities, or they want to buy boxes of these books for their high schools, it's written in an age where everyone can learn and every community can benefit from patriotism. So there are certainly ways in every community where people can help.
1: I got to tell you, ladies and gentlemen, I've been doing this for 13 years, and I've heard a lot of inspirational stories on this program. And Kevin and Lauren's mission is one of the most, for me, one of the most inspirational things I've ever heard. I encourage you, please, if you can, go to helpvov.com. Or buy the book, buy copies of the book, share copies of the book, and let's help. There it is. There's a picture of it. But it's radio. They can't see it, Lauren, but okay. At least we know it's you know, it's out there. So, please, I encourage you to help them out. And real quick, what once you recover from this, what's the next chapter?
0: Okay, so telling the stories of sacrifice and weaving the Purple Heart thread through the tapestry of America has transformed from us from a mission to a solemn vow. We feel slightly like when we started this that we were caterpillars crawling around trying to figure our way out, and the year in the van cocooned us, and we've emerged as a, I don't know how magnificent we actually look, but I believe the story and their stories are there, and we're going to fly and continue to tell them for the rest of our days.
1: Outstanding. Lauren, your thoughts?
2: Yeah, that was the most beautiful metaphor, I think, you've come up with this journey so far. But yes, absolutely. The next steps are just to continue to make sure that the stories are not forgotten, especially from our elderly veterans. Just like in Harry Silvers' case, where we got a story because we were the only ones that asked. We're going to keep asking. We have connections down here in Florida to be able to keep launching out. Actually, the first week after we moved into our home here, we interviewed a Korean War Purple Heart recipient. And so 317 is the number for the book. But after this, we're up to what?
0: 430 something. It keeps going.
2: Yeah, it just keeps going and going and going. And so we have content really for years. It's just going through and processing and all the back end stuff that people don't really see.
1: Well, God bless you both for what you've done and what you continue to do. Ladies and gentlemen, please visit helpvov.com or buy the book. It's called Van of Valor, A 27,000-Mile Journey Through American Sacrifice. 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Kevin and Lauren, thank you so much for spending and coming back and spending time with our listeners today.
0: Thank you. It's been our honor.
1: Until next time, ladies and gentlemen, all policies and procedures remain in place. 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
11: Iran warns of a painful response if the U.S. strikes again. I'm Carmen Roberts, Fox News. U.S. and Iran trade military strikes after Iran attacked two U.S. Navy ships this weekend, ramping up tensions again.
12: CENTCOM says it was an aircraft carrier and a guided missile destroyer, but the attack was repelled, changing the equation against Iran. The United States responded, striking three Iranian oil tankers, with CENTCOM Commander Admiral Brad Cooper saying, "We will not hesitate to defend American forces and, if necessary, destroy Iran's limited and exposed oil fleet." This does come as the region looks for ways around the contested waterway.
11: Fox's Trey Yingston, Tel Aviv, and the U.S. military says that Iran's claim that it attacked an unmanned vessel in the Strait of Hormuz is a total lie. Meantime, U.S. Envoy Steve Witkoff and Jared Kushner are in Kyiv today to meet with Ukrainian President Zelensky. They met with Russian President yesterday in Moscow as part of a renewed push to end that war. Another hurricane is aiming for Hawaii. Hurricane Lowell weakened a bit to a Category 3 storm with 125-mile-an-hour winds as it pushes through the Pacific towards the western part of the islands. Fox Weather's Mike Seidel has more from Hawaii.
13: It's going to be basically a tropical storm as far as the impacts go. The closest pass will be about midnight tomorrow night, Hawaiian time. That's 6 a.m. on the East Coast. It's still a major hurricane, a high-end Cat 3 at 125-mile-an-hour maximum sustained winds. We expect wind gusts probably 50, maybe 60 miles an hour. Officially, the hurricane center gives the odds of sustained tropical storm force winds. That's 39 miles an hour or higher at about 50-50. We're not expecting a damaging hit from a hurricane. We're expecting a brush by. We'll have the rainfall 4 to 8 inches. The mountaintops may get as much as 14, and then it will zip on out of here as we get into Tuesday.
11: And Hurricane Lala and Tropical Storm Moke slammed Hawaii last month. 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
14: Stay on. on top of the latest forecast with America's Weather Team in the palm of your hands.
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14: 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Just click listen, then swipe right and hear the latest news updates on your time. 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
11: Germany's far-right Alternative for Germany party is leading in a regional election in Saxony-Anhalt, but exit polls show that it's unclear whether the AfD can win enough seats to form the country's first far-right state government since World War II. The Trump administration is again asking the Supreme Court to allow restrictions on mail-in ballots ahead of the midterm elections. A federal judge has blocked the USPS from enforcing the president's order, and some states have already sent out ballots. In another case, the Supreme Court ruled political parties can get the lowest broadcast advertising rates for campaign ads. FCC Chair Brendan Carr tells Fox News.
18: Democrats are saying that Republicans have a massive cash advantage, and so they tried through lawfare to block that. They wanted to change the law right on the eve of this election. The Supreme Court has not allowed that.
11: Virginia mom Carrie Ann Parkinson is appealing her conviction for contributing to the delinquency of a minor by letting her five-year-old son walk alone through a gated neighborhood into a nearby pond. And she tells Fox News,
19: I know that a lot of people have seen the headlines and seen five-year-old alone at a pond. And I think if I saw that in isolation, I'd probably be alarmed too. But what this was a five-year-old on a pathway that he's very familiar with in his neighborhood that he loves.
11: And a judge sentenced Parkinson to 6 months in jail, but then suspended that sentence. Professional wrestler and metal band founder Andy the Butcher Williams died in the ring during a tag team match on Friday in Pennsylvania. The 48-year-old suffered some sort of medical episode and collapsed in the ring at Mr. Small's Theater near Pittsburgh. Doctors performed CPR, but he was later pronounced dead at the hospital. Williams from Buffalo, New York, wrestled and was also the rhythm guitarist for the heavy metal band Every Time I Die. I'm Carmen Roberts. This is Fox News.
10: 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Now your local forecast from the Hanson Paving Weather Center.
20: Cloudy skies expected this afternoon with highs around 83. Southeast winds 8 to 15 miles per hour. Mainly cloudy skies expected tonight. Slight chance of thunderstorms. Lows dip down to about 66. Chance of rain showers tomorrow. 80, mainly cloudy skies. I'm meteorologist Paul Trombley on KNSI. Right now, 82.
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1: Roger Stern, presidential envoys Jared Kushner and Steve Witkoff met with Ukrainian President Zelensky today in an effort to end the war with Russia.
2: Kushner said President Trump has tasked them with creating a peace package and will do everything they can to end this war for good. President Vladimir Zelensky said the war must end on fair terms.
1: Fox's Stephanie Bennett. Homeland Security Secretary Mark Wayne Mullen says serious threats continue to face the U.S., Fox's Grinnell Scott.
3: On Fox's The Sunday Briefing, Secretary Mullen said part of that evolution has terrorists working with drug cartels using methods that ground barriers can't stop.
4: We're having to realize that the threat comes from the air, too, with simple drones that people can buy over online.
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5: 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Now your local forecast from the Hanson Paving Weather Center.
6: Cloudy skies expected this afternoon with highs around 83. Southeast winds 8 to 15 miles per hour. Mainly cloudy skies expected tonight. Slight chance of thunderstorms. Lows dip down to about 66. Chance of rain showers tomorrow. 80. Mainly cloudy skies. I'm meteorologist Paul Trombley on KNSI. Right now, 82.
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$5,000. That's the average amount of money people in the U.S. are now spending on gas in a year. $5,000. That's crazy. If you drive, you have to download

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1: 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Thank you. 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All right, we got to do a couple things here. Next hour, by the way, is going to be just, again, great guests. Daniel Turner, Chanley Painter is going to join me. We'll talk about the trial, Lindsey Clancy, and the latest on that. The vice president's press briefing. But first, I got to ask Mikey about the gigantic coffee stain right outside the studio. That was you?

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6: Plane crash in Miami. I'm Carmen Roberts, Fox News. A ground stop issued for Miami International Airport after an Amazon cargo plane overshot the runway and crashed.
7: An Amazon Prime cargo plane crashed right outside the Miami International Airport. A thick cloud of smoke coming from the plane, flames in it in certain videos. And here's what we do know. The FAA says the plane overran the runway, meaning the pilot could have touched down farther than the intended spot. We know that this just happened after the plane departed from San Juan, Puerto Rico. We know that bystander videos are blowing up on social media right now.
6: That's Fox's Madison Scarpino reporting. Ron says it struck an unmanned U.S. vessel trying to enter the Strait of Hormuz, but the U.S. military says that is a lie, and the U.S. and Iran have been trading strikes this weekend.
8: Tensions skyrocketed over the weekend after Iran targeted two U.S. warships in the Gulf of Oman. We know that the attack was repelled, according to U.S. Central Command, but they were going after a U.S. aircraft carrier and a guided missile destroyer. U.S. forces then struck three Iranian oil tankers, with CENTCOM Commander Admiral Brad Cooper saying, "Let the message to the IRGC be clear. If you shoot at two of our ships, we will impose an even higher economic cost, taking out three of yours. We will not hesitate to defend American forces and, if necessary, destroy Iran's limited and exposed oil fleet." This does come as the region looks for ways around the contested waterway.
6: Fox's Trey Yingston, Tel Aviv. Germany, for the first time since World War II, has a far-right party that's on track to win a state election. And with about half the vote counted, the Alternative for Germany party, or AfD, is well ahead of the closest rival. Still, it's unclear if the AfD will win absolute majority and be able to form a government. America's listening to Fox News.
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6: Well, the war with Iran has sent fuel oil prices soaring, and gas is now at a record high for the Labor Day holiday. AAA says the national average is $4.15 a gallon. Fox's Alex Hogan has more from the White House.
7: And according to AAA, continued volatility in the Strait of Hormuz pushed crude oil prices up to the $90 per barrel range. Energy Secretary Chris Wright today on Fox News Sunday argued the administration is focused on trying to move more traffic through that waterway.
21: We are putting maximum economic pressure on Iran and isolating them. At the same time that we're doing that,
3: they are trying to wage economic terrorism against the rest of the world by trying to impede the flow of traffic.
6: Another hurricane is aiming for Hawaii. Hurricane Lowell weakened a bit to a Category 3 storm. It has 125-mile-an-hour winds as it pushes through the Pacific and heads towards the western islands. Fox Weather's Mike Seidel has more.
15: It's going to be basically a tropical storm as far as the impacts go. The closest pass will be about midnight tomorrow night, Hawaiian time. That's 6 a.m. on the East Coast. It's still a major hurricane, a high-end Cat 3 at 125-mile-an-hour maximum sustained winds. We expect wind gusts probably 50, maybe 60 miles an hour. Officially, the Hurricane Center gives the odds of sustained tropical storm force winds. That's 39 miles an hour or higher at about 50-50. We're not expecting a damaging hit from a hurricane. We're expecting a brush by. We'll have the rainfall, 4 to 8 inches. The mountaintops may get as much as 14, and then it will zip on out of here as we get into Tuesday.
6: And a ceiling collapse at Washington's John F. Kennedy Performing Arts Center is adding fuel to calls to shut it down and have major renovations. And part of the grand foyer ceiling came crashing down Friday night during severe weather. Kennedy Center spokesperson blames decades of neglect and deferred maintenance. I'm Carmen Roberts, and this is Fox News.
5: When you need to know, your weather is on KNSI. Now your local forecast from the Hanson Paving Weather Center.
16: Slight chance of thunderstorms tonight, otherwise overcast skies. Lows around 66. Winds out of the southeast, 5 to 10 miles per hour. Cloudy tomorrow. Slight chance of thunderstorms. Highs level off around 81. Storms likely tomorrow night. Lows around 65. Overcast skies. I'm meteorologist Paul Trombley on KNSI. Currently 75.
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0: 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Pets Who Thrive Radio covers all areas of animal health and well-being to help you raise and keep a healthy pet. Tammy is a certified animal naturopath with a passion for all animals and empowers pet owners with the latest tools and insight to ensure the healthiest version of your amazing pets. So, let's get into it.
1: I am so glad that you're here today. Thanks for tuning in to Pets Who Thrive Radio. I am so excited and honored that you're joining me on this journey. I get the privilege every day to work with clients and their amazing pets. Once they have adopted a more natural way of living, including upgrading their pet's diet and following some of the tried and true laws of nature, there are frequently stated benefits as a result. I want to take this opportunity to share the top 10 benefits I hear the most and also give you some practical ideas and suggestions on things that you could do to also achieve some of these goals. So, number one, what we hear over and over is that I thought my dog's coat was really soft before, but my goodness, now it feels like mink or just so shiny, so soft. And they even say things like, and I haven't even given him a bath. The other thing that goes along with the skin and coat is some dogs have a tendency to have dandruff. And once you give them a better, more species appropriate diet, that starts to go away. Their skin turns more of like that light pink, healthy skin versus some of the inflammation that you might be used to seeing or some of the dark skin that sometimes is a side effect of yeast. So that is the number one thing we hear over and over is just how much better their skin and coat looks. Number two is better energy. And I want to talk a little bit more about what I mean by better energy. It doesn't necessarily mean that, you know, your dog's going to have more energy and you're thinking about your puppy or your dog who's bouncing off the walls right now. Really what it's about is better, smarter energy. So like for the dog that is maybe a senior dog and has slowed down a little bit, you might see they have a little bit more of a pep in their step because they're getting some of the more of the nutrients and they're able to digest the nutrients much better because it's more suited to what their body needs. And then the other thing that you may see is the puppy who just bounces off the walls is a little bit more stable because they're not getting those blood sugar spikes. And we're going to talk a little bit about that one in behavior, but just overall better energy. Number three, this is another one we hear all the time. Smaller, less stinky poops. I can't tell you the number of times that a customer or a client has switched over to a raw diet and they give us a call or they send us an email and they're so worried because their dog that had these voluminous poops are now little bitty Tootsie Rolls or quite a bit smaller. And they're just worried what's going on. And we always say that's actually a really good thing, which means that the food that they're getting is so much more bioavailable, which means they're able to digest it better. And so they're not excreting a lot of waste, which is a lot of what we're used to seeing, the big giant piles of poop. So, and the fact that it's also more digestible, it does have a less stinky odor, but again, it's not that I'm saying it's not going to stink because it does. It's just not as potent. So another one that we hear quite a bit is for those dogs that have had really bad breath or really stinky, nasty teeth. They say that their dogs have cleaner teeth and better breath. And a big part of that too is when you're eating a fresh raw food, you're not getting all of that starch, like from the kibble impacted up into the gums, just kind of like the equivalent of us eating Cheerios or Fritos or something of the like, pretzels, and thinking that we're going to have cleaner teeth. I think we've been conditioned to think, oh, we need that kibble, that crunch to clean their teeth. And really, it's just the opposite. It just gets impacted in there and in their gums, and it creates a very stinky, unhealthy environment. And so whenever you're feeding them fresh raw food, you're not going to get that nasty, stinky, gunky mouth. And even if you do have a little bit of tartar or plaque, it's not going to be the overwhelming amount that you would see typically from a kibble fed dog. The breath comes from obviously the lack of tartar and plaque and bacteria in the mouth, but it also has to do with their gut health. And sometimes people don't realize that their dog's breath can stink because their gut microbiome is out of balance. And so when you're feeding a fresher food and maybe even giving some probiotics or some supplements that may help with the, to support the gut, that breath is going to be better as well. Number five, that leads into the next topic, which is a healthier gut microbiome. So as we know, the gut houses 80 to 90% of our immune system. And if our gut microbiome is out of balance, so are we. And so we've got to kind of look at what are we feeding our body? Number one, with food, treats, all of those things. And what can we do to better support it? And so in order to get and optimize an immune system, we really need to make sure that gut microbiome is balanced. So if a dog has, for example, been on antibiotics or has received multiple vaccinations in its life or has been fed a kibble diet, most likely their microbiome is out of balance. So that would be one that we really want to look at and try to get supplements and foods to support. And just by changing to a raw diet and adding in raw green tripe and fresh organic veggies like spinach, broccoli, cabbage, zucchini, celery, cilantro, to name a few, both raw green tripe and fresh organic veggies can make a significant difference in the diversity of the gut microbiome. That's going to be a really big part of it. And depending on some dogs or cats, we may have to add in a few extra supplements just to get it back in order. So healthier gut microbiome, it definitely equals an improved immune system. Number six are lessened allergy symptoms and less ear infections. So one of the things that I hear a lot after people have been on a dry kibble diet for feeding their dog that for quite some time, when they transition over to a fresh raw diet, they'll say, gosh, he had all of these allergies. He was scratching himself like crazy and his ears were just so gunked up all the time. And there's just those common phrases, they happen a lot. And a lot of times just by switching to a fresh raw diet, a lot of those things go away. Again, depending on how severe the situation is, they may need a little bit more support, including a detox from toxins, which can include, but are definitely not limited to, pesticides, herbicides, and vaccinations. But just by switching that alone, you can do so much good for your dog, especially those dogs that are having some of those allergy symptoms and chronic ear infections. Number seven, by following the laws of nature, clients find they have less vet visits. And so what we think about is, so you think about when you're healthy, a lot of times you don't go see the doctor, whatever. And that's the point here, is that we really want the dog and the cat to stay as healthy as possible. Yeah, some of those routine diagnostic blood work visits are good just to kind of make sure that everything's working well. But some of those chronic ear infections, allergy symptoms, just chronic diarrhea or bad vomiting, those are some of the things that a lot of people take their pets to the vet for. And what you find whenever you feed them a better diet, a raw species appropriate diet, they just go to the vet less for some of those issues that tend to pop up for a lot of dogs and cats. Okay, so we need to take a quick break here. But first, if you've missed any of today's program, you can catch all episodes at PetsWhoThriveRadio.com. 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I'm Tammy King, and I'll be right back.
0: Pets Who Thrive Radio with Tammy King. 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

0: Welcome back to Pets Who Thrive Radio. I'm Tammy King. Let's get right back into our discussion. The top 10 benefits I hear the most. So sometimes, I guess the one thing I want to mention here is that sometimes we hear people say, well, it is a little bit more expensive to feed the raw food. And so you kind of, it's like, okay, do you want to pay a little bit more upfront to have a better, healthier pet? Or do you want to pay on the back end when you might need to have more to pay for their illness? And again, it's hard to measure prevention, but in general, when you feed a species appropriate diet and support their immune system, you're just the dog and the cat, they're just going to be healthier. Number eight is better weight management and a healthier figure. Unfortunately, so many dogs and cats are overweight. And I think a lot of times we've just gotten used to seeing overweight pets. And so where a lot of that has to do with, we're giving them a ton of carbs. And when we're feeding them dry food, even the best dry food, the bag will contain anywhere from 40 to 60% carbs. And people don't realize that. And the reason it does is because in order for kibble to hold its shape, it has to have a starchy binder. And so there's going to be a pretty significant carb load in that bag of food. So what does that mean for your dog? Well, that converts into sugar. And then sugar turns into inflammation and weight gain. And then we have this. So you think about a dog that really wasn't built to handle all these carbs is now eating this every day. And then it's no wonder they end up overweight. And so when you start to feed them a more species appropriate diet, which is going to be more based on bone, meat, organs, and little to no carbs, you're going to see such a transformation in so many ways, including less stress on the joints and organs, better energy, and an overall better quality of life. And their weight and their figure is going to be a big part of that. Number nine, behavior. So I have spoken to many dog trainers over the years, and something that comes up as a common theme is that dogs eating a high carbohydrate diet tend to have more behavior issues. And then number 10 is less doggy odor and also less baths needed. So one of the things that I think a lot of people don't realize too is that a healthy dog only needs a bath a couple of times a year. And I mean like a suds up, really deep cleanse bath. Sometimes a dog will get muddy paws or whatever, and you might just rinse some water on them to clean them. But really, a true bath should only happen a couple of times a year if a dog is healthy. If you've got a dog who is struggling with a horrendous bout of yeast or something else that's imbalanced, then yeah, you may be in that situation where you are having to bathe a lot more frequently. But in general, when a dog is healthy, they don't need that many baths. And so I remember one of the things that happened years ago, I had rescued this dog. It was actually in the middle of the road and I almost hit him. He was in horrible shape whenever I found him. He had sawdust embedded in his fur. He was skin and bones. He was kind of like a chow lab mix. So he had that really thick fur. And once I started feeding him a raw diet, all of a sudden he turned into this gorgeous dog. His fur just glistened in the sun. It was so full. He started thriving. And I remember I was walking him out of my store to go take him to potty, and somebody rolled their window down. It was a car driving by, and they said, "What shampoo do you use on your dog?" And I said, "Gosh, he hasn't had a bath in I don't know how long." I said, "It's really the diet that I feed him." And they were like, "What?" Like they just couldn't even fathom that it would be the diet and not some shampoo or product that I put on his fur. So, but what that tells you is he was getting so much of what he needed because his fur was telling a story. So, and he didn't smell. Like when I first found him, he was so stinky. And so, and again, certain dogs, they smell a little bit more than others. And I'm not saying that you're not going to have a doggy odor, but you're going to have less of it because they're not going to have that carb-laden food that's going to excrete from their system, which a lot of times comes out like yeast. So what changes can you make to experience some of the same benefits? So I know I've talked a lot about a fresh raw diet, so I'm going to talk a little bit about that. If you can feed 100% raw, great. If you can't, some people can't, and that's okay. Studies have shown that health benefits are achieved when at least 20% of the diet consists of raw fresh food. So you could cut back a little bit on your kibble and then start adding some things in. So some fresh raw meat or some raw eggs, and just try to make some of the things, you know, yourself. It's really easy. So again, if you can't feed all, at least some is better than none. And there's other ways to do it too. Freeze-dried options and things like that, that you can top their food with. But it's important to also remember when you're dipping a topper to take away some of the dry food, because those are some pretty calorie-dense foods. And so you could get some weight gain if you don't take back some of the kibble. The next point here is lessen toxin exposure. Our pets, they live such a shorter life than us, and they live in the dirtiest part of our world, the ground. And so there's a certain amount of toxin exposure that we really don't have control of. However, there are some things that we can do to minimize that toxin exposure. One of them is minimize vaccinations. According to Dr. Todd Cooney, I have him on quite often, he states that most pets obtain natural immunity by the time they're a year old, regardless of their vaccination status. The more vaccines that we give our pets, the more damage that's done. And things like autoimmune disease can happen, which can manifest in ways like horrible allergy-like symptoms, yeast overgrowth, ear infections, behavior changes, other chronic diseases like arthritis, diabetes, thyroid imbalances, and ultimately cancer. So vaccines also include some really harmful ingredients that a lot of people aren't aware of as well. And they are mercury, aluminum, formaldehyde, and also can be neurotoxins to our dogs, which also kind of is linked to seizures. So just minimizing vaccinations is a huge step towards minimizing the toxin load for your pet. If you want to have proof of immunity, you can run titers for your pets. This is a blood draw that shows the level of antibodies in their blood to things like parvo and distemper. If you must vaccinate your pet, there's several natural products that can help with detoxing your pet from many of the harmful effects. Okay, so we need to take a quick break here. But first, if you've missed any of today's program, you can catch all episodes at PetsWhoThriveRadio.com. 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I'm Tammy King, and I'll be right back.
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13: I'm Carmen Robertson. Amazon cargo plane crashes at the Miami International Airport, killing at least 5 people and injuring 5, 3 critically. FAA says the plane overshot the runway, crashed into several vehicles that were parked, and then burst into flames on a Miami street. Miami Mayor Eileen Higgins.
14: 5 others were injured. My heart is with all of the families who were affected.
13: The FAA has issued a ground stop at the airport. Hawaii is preparing for heavy rain, flooding, and possible mudslides as Hurricane Lowell, a Category 3 storm, approaches. It's about 565 miles southwest of Honolulu with 120 mile an hour winds. Tropical storm warning is up for Kauai and Niihau with up to 10 inches of rain possible there. 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
3: 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Now your local forecast from the Hanson Paving Weather Center.
7: Slight chance of thunderstorms tonight, otherwise overcast skies. Lows around 66. Winds out of the southeast, 5 to 10 miles per hour. Cloudy tomorrow. Slight chance of thunderstorms. Highs level off around 81. Storms likely tomorrow night, lows around 65, overcast skies. I'm meteorologist Paul Trombley on KNSI. Currently 75.
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1: Welcome back to Pets Who Thrive Radio. I'm Tammy Keene. Let's get right back into our discussion. The top 10 benefits I hear the most. The next point is avoid pesticides. Pesticides range from products sprayed in your house, your yard, to your pet's monthly heartworm medicine and flea and tick preventatives. And a lot of pet parents have no idea how harmful these products are and the litany of side effects that ensue by giving these products and in the name of prevention. These preventatives, and I'm doing air quotes, can cause autoimmune disease and neurological issues and also include seizures. According to an FDA report released on January 4th, 2023, more than 1 million adverse reactions were reported and more than 37,000 deaths were reported directly related to pets taking many of the popular flea, tick, and heartworm medicines available. There's so many natural alternatives to harmful pesticides that don't include these life-altering side effects. The next point is give only fresh, filtered, unchlorinated, non-fluorinated water. Chlorine and fluoride are very hard on our pet systems, and they're also recognized as toxins in their bodies. We use a pet intolerance test that will reveal many triggers and factors that can be causing imbalance in the body. And it helps to identify foods and environmental factors that could be causing triggers. And one of the things that shows up quite a bit is chlorine. And that's usually because we're just giving them tap water, city water. You just open your faucet and fill up the water bowl. And we don't think much about it. But many times that's not the water we're drinking. And so we don't really want to give them some of those toxins like chlorine and formaldehyde. So again, just using filtered, bottled, something like that. A lot of refrigerators these days have their filter. You can just give it out of that. That would be much better than just giving it out of the city water supply. And then the next point is when your pet does have little minor emergencies pop up, reach for a more natural supplement like homeopathic remedies or herbal supplements. Many of our customers have become accustomed to reaching out to us for minor emergencies, like maybe a dog or a cat that has a bout of diarrhea and otherwise is seeming to feel well. So not the dog that's like completely lethargic and really sick, but maybe the dog that's like, gosh, I don't understand. Like he's running in the yard. He's acting fine, but he just had horrible diarrhea. A lot of times those people might call us and we can give them some suggestions on a remedy that might be less than 10 bucks and that may be all they needed. So a lot of times we think, oh my gosh, I got to get him to the vet. And then not only the expense, but then sometimes antibiotics may not have even been necessary. And then that also causes imbalance in the gut microbiome. So again, I'm not saying not to go to your vet because believe me, there are times you need to go. I'm talking about the, you know, one off, the dog is fine. There's no other symptoms and we have diarrhea. And just realize a lot of times the most prescribed medications for minor emergencies are antibiotics and steroids, which neither of those are without side effects. For example, as I mentioned, the antibiotics, they can really tear up the gut microbiome and allow yeast to thrive. And yeast is a chronic issue out there with dogs. They're itchy, they're stinky, they got those icky ears. And a lot of times we don't realize it's because we had given them an antibiotic at some point and didn't repopulate the gut with good bacteria. So when you do give your pets the natural remedies, it supports their immune system rather than working against it. And then for achieving and keeping that healthy figure, fresh raw food is best. So one thing I do want to mention here, though, is every single food, raw or dry, has a certain amount of calories per cup or per ounce or however it's stated on the package. And many times people will be feeding a particular raw food and they're used to giving, say, 16 ounces of that food. And then they buy a different food and they still feed 16 ounces of that other food and not realizing that one may have been much more calorie dense than the other one. And so next thing you know, the dog is either losing or gaining weight, depending on which one you're feeding. And so it's very important to read those feeding guides, because to give you an example, I have a 95-pound lab. And if I gave him one particular food, he might need 32 ounces. Well, I give him a pretty high calorie food. He only needs 20 ounces. If I gave him 32 ounces, he would be huge. So again, just to show you, every single food has a little bit different food guide. The other thing that I want to mention here too, that happens a lot of time, is people will come in and they're saying, my pet is overweight and I've been feeding them this and they're not losing any weight. And so we might ask them, okay, so what weight is he and what weight do you want him to be? And so what we need to do is feed him to the weight you want him to be. And so that sometimes hasn't clicked, because you're feeding him to where he is now and he'll always stay there. So you want to feed him to where he needs to be. So just another little tip, just whenever you're trying to have your pet, your cat or dog lose weight. And that also goes for gaining weight. Sometimes we've got dogs, super high metabolisms, feed to the weight you want him. And again, remember, there's a lot of gray in each of the feeding guides on the feeding guidelines, because every dog, their metabolism is different, just like every human's metabolism is different. Their activity level, there's all sorts of things to keep in mind. So it's always good to think about, you want to be able to feel those ribs. You just don't want to have to see them, but you want to easily be able to feel them. So again, I think we're so used to a lot of times just seeing a chubby dog and thinking, oh, he's healthy. But really, we're not doing him any favors if we continue to keep them overweight. So those are just some tips on how to try to manage that weight a little bit better. And then the final point I want to make today is to manage your own stress level, because our pets feed off of our emotions and our energy. And I can't say this enough. And life is hard and it's stressful. And we have so many directions that we are going every single day. And a lot of times when we get home, there's the dog to greet us and we've got 10 million things on our mind. And we may not think about our emotional state, but it impacts our pets so much. So just like with our bodies, whenever we're in a chronic state of stress, it increases cortisol levels. So does it in our pets. And increased cortisol levels leads to inflammation, which then leads to all sorts of other things. And so in terms of trying to help them, first of all, just maybe take a few deep breaths. Maybe before you walk in or when you're really stressed, just try to take some of those deep breaths. That they go so far and they're so important. The other thing that I found to work well is a dog that's really stressed, or even if it's not you, they're mirroring that stress. Rescue Remedy is a fantastic supplement to add into their food. And you can do that maybe 4 times a day for a couple of weeks, just to kind of see if that helps calm them down. And then another technique that I love is called Tellington Touch or T-Touch. And this is a technique that actually has several different ones that you can do on your pet to help calm them. And it is amazing. If I find that one of my pets is stressed for whatever reason, if they're maybe upset with one of my other dogs, or my doorbell rang and they just can't calm down, or a number of things, vet visits, car rides, whatever it might be, I'll do some T-touch techniques on them for a little while. And it is amazing how you can just see them just like, oh, they start to calm down. They start to kind of squint their eyes and you can tell that they're really starting to calm down. So in summary, I hope you can also be one of the ones that experiences some, if not all, the benefits of the top 10 benefits mentioned in today's episode. We need to take a quick break here. Hang on, we'll be right back. This is Pets Who Thrive Radio.
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Welcome back to Pets Who Thrive Radio. I'm Tammy Keene. We're going to be diving into some critical information related to pet obesity. Unfortunately, pet obesity has become an epidemic. So today we're going to take a look at the facts along with what we can do to help our pets get slim and trim and live the healthiest life possible. So, few important facts about pet obesity. According to the Association for Pet Obesity Prevention, which is APOP, 2018 clinical survey, 55.8% of adult dogs and 59.5% of cats in the U.S. are obese or overweight and have a body condition score of 6 to 7 or have obesity, between 8 and 9. The number score is given to a pet that is underweight, overweight, or just right. An estimated 50 million dogs and 56 million cats are overweight or have obesity. Again, this is the 2018-19 pet population projections provided by the American Pet Products Association. 22% of dog owners and 15% of cat owners said their pet's weight was normal when it was actually overweight or obese. The fat pet gap is the normalization of obesity by pet owners. So, for example, many of us see a chunky dog and we think, oh, he's really healthy. When in reality, that can lead to so many other problems. So cats who are 10 to 20% over their ideal body weight are considered overweight. Cats 20% over their ideal weight are considered obese. If your pet is overweight or obese, it can cause some of the following health issues: chronic inflammation, kidney dysfunction, respiratory disorders, metabolic disorders like diabetes and high blood pressure, certain cancers, orthopedic issues like arthritis, skin disorders, reduced life expectancy and diminished quality of life. And in fact, according to the Purina Lifespan Study, obesity takes almost 2 years off of a dog's life. So why are so many of our pets overweight? How did we get here? First of all, we need to look at overfeeding. When you look at the feeding guide on a package of your pet's food, a lot of people don't realize there's a lot of gray area in there. So there are so many factors that go into it. For one, the age of your pet. Is your pet a puppy, a kitten, an adult, or a senior? All these different life stages require very different caloric requirements. Number two, is your pet spayed? Is it neutered or is it intact? Pets that are spayed and neutered require less calories than those that are intact. How active is your pet? Many times there are a few different categories of activity on the feeding guide. So for example, you might have overweight, you might have active or just regular adult. A lot of people don't realize that most dogs fit into the less active or just regular adult, and active typically refers to a dog that runs a few miles per day. Yet it's really not clearly defined, so a lot of people don't realize that. Do you feed treats or table scraps in addition to their daily portion of food? Are you counting these extra calories in and taking away a portion of their food to make up the difference? Are you using an actual measuring cup or a scale? Or are you using the scoop out of the good old plastic souvenir cup and eyeballing the serving? And many times whenever a customer comes in and they are concerned about their pet being overweight, I might ask them, so are you using a measuring cup? And they're like, well, I just use a scoop. And I give them a big scoop. Well, there's a lot of foods that are super calorie dense. And if you don't physically measure it out, it can make a huge difference. Does your dog have any underlying health issues? Like, for example, low thyroid, that can also affect how well a dog loses weight. So again, there's so many factors to consider regarding how many calories and also macros our dogs need in either to lose or maintain their weight. So how do we help our pets achieve an ideal weight and stay there? First, by understanding that weight loss is comprised of portion control, exercise, and diet composition is a good starting point. So let's take a closer look at some of these areas. So start by feeding your pet to the weight that they need to weigh.
again, many clients come in and they're wondering why their dog isn't losing weight. And so whenever I go and dig a little deeper, what we find is that they're feeding them to the weight that they currently are, not realizing that when you feed to that weight that they currently are, you're going to continue to get that weight. So we need to look at the weight that we want them to be or they need to be and start dialing it back and maybe starting a little slower. For example, let's say your dog is 70 pounds and you want them to get to 50. Well, maybe instead of feeding them like a 50 pound dog, you start at 60 or even 65 and you slowly start to dial that down. Use a measuring cup or a scale to ensure that you're providing the appropriate serving.

0: again, all of those things add up. So we just need to be mindful that we're considering the entire picture. Another one, let's take up the all-day buffet. Free feeding leads to obesity and depletes our pets of vital enzymes. Every time your pet walks over to their bowl to eat a little bit of kibble, their body must produce enzymes to digest the food, which places a big strain on all of their organs. Enzymes are important for every bodily function, and when they're depleted, their health suffers. If your dog or cat has an injury and requires limitations in physical activity or crate rest, be sure to dial down the amount of food that you're feeding to account for the lack of exercise. So in that case, you may want to go to the less active on the feeding chart. Speaking of exercise, our pets need exercise as much as we do. Starting a walking routine can be a great way to start. Dogs love to get out and sniff everything in their environment. Not only is it good for their waistline, it offers great mental stimulation. Throw a ball or their favorite toy to get them moving. Even playing tug can expend a good number of calories, and many dogs love to play tug. Always be mindful of the outdoor temperature, especially in the summer months, and offer water frequently during play and walks. So another question that comes up often is, how many calories does my dog or cat need? So each pet has individual nutritional needs. For example, a puppy or a kitten require more calories than a senior pet. Let's take a look at some of the general daily caloric needs for dogs and cats and basic principles for caloric restriction to help your pet maintain a healthy weight. So the chart that I am referring to is based on petobesityprevention.org. Cats 10 pounds should have around 180 to 200 calories a day. Dogs 10 pounds, 200 to 275. 20 pounds, 325 to 400. 50 pounds, 700 to 900. 70 pounds, 900 to 1,050. And 90 pounds, 1,100 to 1,350. Just note, though, that the calorie counts provided are just guidelines, and they're for average, lightly active adult spayed and neutered dogs or cats, 1 to 7 years old, receiving less than 30 minutes of activity per day. The caloric needs of your pet may differ depending on factors such as lifestyle, genetics, activity level, and medical conditions. So sometimes we get a little frustrated because we're doing what we think is everything that we can to help our pets lose weight, and they're still not moving down on the scale. So you might have to take some additional steps. First, I would revisit the feeding guide. Make sure that you're feeding the appropriate amount to accomplish the desired weight.
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4: I'm Roger Stern. At least five people died this afternoon when an Amazon cargo plane went off the end of the runway while landing in Miami.
5: The airport is on an indefinite hold right now. Apparently an aircraft ran off the end of the runway and hit a vehicle on the perimeter road.
4: Audio courtesy of liveatc.net. The plane hit several vehicles after it went off the airport grounds. Miami-Dade Sheriff Rosie Cordero Stutz.
6: At approximately 1:58 this afternoon, a cargo plane crashed at Miami International Airport as it overran the runway number 30. It came to rest at a field adjacent to the airport.
4: No word as to the cause of the accident. U.S. envoys Jared Kushner and Steve Witkoff met with Ukraine's president today to help end Ukraine's war with Russia. 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
2: 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Now your local forecast from the Hanson Paving Weather Center.
7: Slight chance of thunderstorms tonight. Otherwise, overcast skies. Lows around 66. Winds out of the southeast, 5 to 10 miles per hour. Cloudy tomorrow. Slight chance of thunderstorms. Highs level off around 81. Storms likely tomorrow night. Lows around 65. Overcast skies. I'm meteorologist Paul Trombley on KNSI. Currently 74.
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1: 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We are the Air Force Reserve, and we're proud to be America's wingman.
2: When I found out my jeans were made using child labor in sweatshops, I wrote a letter to the company saying, reconsider labor practices. A few months later, I get a letter back saying thanks for being a loyal customer, and they included a coupon for a 25% discount on their jeans. So I got smart, wrote letters every day to all the stores that carry the brand, asking them to stop supporting the companies who use child labor in sweatshops.

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5: The airport is on an indefinite hold right now. Apparently an aircraft ran off the end of the runway and hit a vehicle on the perimeter road.
4: That's liveATC.net talking about an Amazon cargo plane which landed in Miami, what went off the end of the runway. Five are dead, five others injured.
6: Miami-Dade Fire and Rescue is now saying not only did that plane overrun the runway, but it also